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10: One of the first things we learn in life is our ABCs. We start with A, go to B, and C is always after B. You know, and in the English language, the order of ABC never changes. Unfortunately, many people approaching or in retirement apply the same sequence of letters to their investment or their investment philosophy. For example, you might say, well, my retirement accounts were at point A, now they're at point B, so obviously they're going to eventually be at point C. But let's explain this in numbers instead of letters, and maybe it might make more sense. You may be saying this: my retirement account had a value of $100,000, and now it has a value of $200,000. And since it doubled from point A to point B, it will obviously grow to $400,000 at point C. And this is all speculation, of course, but what if you were able to guarantee your ABCs? Give us a call right now to learn how to get a free copy of our 115-page conservative investor book. It's an insider's guide to no market risk retirement strategies that will show you how to protect your money from fees and market downturns. You can give me a call anytime at 909-321-9737 or even text the word TAX, T-A-X, to the same number, because we've put together a complimentary report to help make sense of how taxes can impact and reduce the values of your 401k, your IRA, and other accounts. All you have to do is text the word tax to 909-321-9737 to get your complimentary copy today. So let's go back to our example. Your retirement account was at point A, then it grew to point B. So obviously, if you draw a line from point A through point B, your retirement account will continue to grow on the same path to point C. You know, we see this train of thought over and over again as we look at the history of investments. For example, point A, the beginning of the tech boom in 1995. Point B, the top of the tech boom in the year 2000. And yet so many people bought or held on to stocks at point B expecting that stocks will continue to grow to point C. Here's another example. Point A, the start of the housing price bubble around 1995. Point B, the top of the housing bubble in 2006. Yet here we go again. People were still buying houses like mad just before the housing bubble crashed, expecting that they would continue to rise to point C. One last example. Point A, the end of the Great Recession in 2009. That's after the housing bubble collapsed. Point B, February of 2020, the end of the longest running bull market in American history. Over 11 years of constant growth in the market, but yet people were still holding on to the same positions, expecting that the market would continue to increase indefinitely. So what's next? Who knows? I don't know. Your broker doesn't know. You probably don't know. The fact is, all you can know is that just because your retirement account grew from point A to point B, it doesn't mean that it's going to continue to grow to point C or even continue to grow at the same rate. In fact, point C might actually end up being lower than point A if you're not careful and if you don't start truly taking a closer look at your retirement positions now. Wouldn't you rather have planning based on guarantees instead of assumptions? How about a guarantee of a bonus on your money of up to 10% or more? Or how about a guarantee of your income account value growing at up to 9% every year for the purpose of receiving guaranteed lifetime income and creating your very own private pension? Maybe you're not one of the lucky ones of 17% of the country that still have a pension from their employer. What if you could create your own pension? And what if the value of that account that's tied to your income grew by 9% every single year, guaranteed? How about the guarantee that your principal and returns will never decrease due to market losses? How about the security, the peace of mind of knowing that your hard-earned money that you've worked for the last 20, 30 plus years to build up is protected and can never go backwards? These are guarantees that you can count on, and we know what assumptions are for. So how about putting some guarantees into your retirement strategy? If you'd like to learn more, then give us a call to find out how to receive complimentary copies of our Conservative Investor book. It's a 115-page guide to no market risk strategies that you can start implementing now on your own. You can even receive a report that you can download today to help make sense of taxes and how that potentially can help reduce your point C or the impact that it will have on your 401k, your IRA, and other accounts. If you really think about it, if the majority of your retirement savings are saved in tax-deferred accounts, how much of that money is really yours and how much of it will go towards the government? And think about it this way. With the national debt now at $25 trillion, with the Social Security Trust Fund scheduled to be depleted in the next several years, with the constant back and forth in the political arena about socialized medicine and healthcare, where do you think they're going to get the money to pay for all of these programs and to pay for this national debt? More than likely, it will come from taxes in the form of higher taxes. So if you have a IRA or 401k, with $500,000 or more inside of it right now, and you continue to defer paying of that tax for the next 5-10 years or more, you'll probably end up paying a higher percentage on a larger bucket of money, which means you'll have lower amount of money available to you. Give us a call right now or simply text the word tax to 909-321-9737. That's 909-321-9737 to get a copy of your free report today.
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9: Thank you for tuning in to the Miles Financial Show. I'm Billy Miles, a no market risk retirement and asset protection specialist. So, what is the purpose of money? It is very simple, however, yet very profound. If you understand what I'm about to explain, you can live out your retirement with less stress and more comfort than you ever thought possible. There are actually two purposes for your money. Only two, no more, no less. The first purpose is life, and the second purpose is death. I bet you've never heard that before, have you? I'm sure everyone you've listened to or taken advice from has always tried to tell you about growing your money, but never have told you about the purpose of your money. So what does that mean? A purpose for life or a purpose for death? Well, when I say that one purpose for money is life, what I really mean is you're going to use the money while you're alive. It's for your lifestyle. It's for the life that you are living today and hopefully will live for the next 20 or 30 years. In our business, we call that income. No matter how you look at it, if you spend the money while you're alive, you're taking income from that money for the purpose of life, for the purpose of living, for the purpose of being able to travel the world and enjoy your retirement, to spend time with your spouse and your grandchildren and your children, the people that mean the most to you. When I say that another purpose for money is death, that means that you're going to use the money once you're dead. We call that legacy. So in other words, your children will use the money and you'll pass the money on to your heirs after you're gone. It's critical that you have a financial planner that understands the importance of creating strategies for both the purpose of life and for the purpose of death. You see, some strategies work better for income and others work better for legacy. The ideal strategy, however, allows you to maximize your income while protecting your legacy just in case you don't live as long as you hope to. And that's why you should give me a call right now at 909-321-9737. That's 909-321-9737 because I'm an expert at no market risk strategies that will provide you the maximum benefit for life or death. Right now, when you text the word income to 909-321-9737, you'll also receive a complimentary report that addresses how to fill the retirement income gap. That's the difference between your income during your working years and the guaranteed income you'll receive in retirement from things such as Social Security and your employer pension, if you're one of the lucky ones and you still have those. I'm not talking about 401ks or 403b or any other type of defined contribution account. I'm talking about a guarantee from your employer that you will receive a salary every year for the rest of your life. If you don't have one of those, text the word income right now to 909-321-9737, and I'll show you how to create your very own tax-free private pension so that you can have a tax-free income every year secured for the rest of your life. Again, text the word income to 909-321-9737 to get your free copy of this report today. So like I said, there are only two purposes for money: spending the money while you're alive or leaving the money to those left behind. By far, the most significant purpose of money is income. It's one thing to not leave your beneficiaries any money when you're gone, but it's a disaster if you outlive your money. In fact, studies show that outliving retirement income is more fear than death itself. Now, if the purpose of your money is life, then there are only two plans for that purpose. One is called a plan for death, and the other is called a plan for life. If you have a broker or a financial planner that isn't an expert in plans for life, I'm certain you're on a plan for death. And here's what that looks like. You save up your money and invest it in something that provides a hypothetical, non-guaranteed rate of return, or even a short-term guaranteed rate of return. In other words, you have no guarantee for long-term growth. You might hope for 7% growth on average, but after fees, market downturns, rate expirations, you have no idea what kind of return you're going to get. And honestly, your broker does not either. In fact, you don't even know if you're going to get any return because the next 2008 might be right around the corner. You save up your money, hoping it grows, and then at the point you decide to retire, you start drawing income from those accounts, those volatile accounts that are susceptible to go up and down at the whim of the market on any given day. So you ask yourself, how much should you draw out? Is it 4%, 3%? Or do you just draw out the amount you need and hope for the best? The problem with this plan is that your hypothetical growth is combined with an arbitrary spend down rate of your retirement accounts, which could lead to a horrible sequence of returns. In other words, the order in which you experience losses and take withdrawals out of your retirement accounts can cause you to run out of money. So if your financial planner has never talked to you about the sequence of returns and showed you the possibility that losing money can happen to you, then you need to give me a call right now. My number again is 909-321-9737. I can show you how to get guarantees of income that you can never outlive. We can even show you how to get upfront bonuses of up to 10% or more, which will never show any market losses, no matter how the market falls, and provide you a plan for living as long as possible. That phone number again is 909-321-9737. Text the word income right now to 909-321-9737 or give us a call for your complimentary retirement income analysis. Someone is standing by waiting to answer your call. 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
9: 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I'm Billy Miles, a safe money retirement specialist. When you text the word income, I-N-C-O-M-E, to 909-321-9737, not only will you receive a copy of our Income Bridge Report, we'll also give you the opportunity to schedule a virtual consultation so that we can take a look at your exact situation today and help customize an analysis or a written retirement income plan just for you. And through that process, you'll even be eligible to receive a free copy of our 115-page conservative investor book that will guide you through the very important decisions that you need to make along the road to retirement, or if you're already in retirement, how to make sure you stay retired and that you don't outlive your money. What's our role in this? We simply point you in the right direction, you know, based on what your goals are, what you want to accomplish, the objectives that you set out for yourself. You see, there's one thing that we know that many financial professionals don't, and that's that we know that your retirement money belongs to you, not us. What we'll do is provide you the information that you need to secure guaranteed growth and a lifetime of income that you cannot outlive.
10: And once you have our information, what you do with it from that point is 100% up to you. You can do something else. You can work with us, or you can do nothing at all. That is completely your choice. Our only desire, our only goal is to provide you with the education and information that you need to make the right choices. Our staff is available at any hour, any day of the week to take your call at 909-321-9737. That's 909-321-9737, or simply text the word income to the same number. You see, when it comes to doing nothing, believe me, I understand why you might feel too scared to do anything right now. You know, we've gone through a pretty tumultuous last few months, and no one knows what the rest of the year stands to bring us. But when is the next collapse going to happen? When is the market going to be at another all-time high? The fact is, the market, when it crashes, it's going to go down even more. And how do you know when or if it will ever recover? And do you have another 5 years or 10 years to wait for it to come back? So putting your retirement money on the sideline under these circumstances may seem like the wise thing to do, but is it? You know, I was watching a car auction on TV the other day, and there was just one beautiful car after another that went over the auction block, and some were selling for more than $100,000, believe it or not. The commentators kept on referring to the cars as either a driver or a trailer queen. And for those of you who are not familiar with classic cars, let me explain what that means. A driver is a vehicle that you can use to drive daily. And a trailer queen is a car that you don't drive because you're afraid to use it. So my question to you today is your retirement a trailer queen? Do you have it polished and shiny, sitting in a corner or stuck under a mattress? Or is it being safe and so it's doing nothing for you? What I don't want you to do is let your retirement turn into a decoration. Use your retirement for its designed purpose, to help you retire, stay retired, and have peace of mind throughout your retirement while you enjoy the fruits of your labor. Give us a call right now and let us show you how you can put it to work, but more importantly, how you can keep it safe and protected and still have income that's guaranteed for life. Our number again is 909-321-9737. That's 909-321-9737. Or you can text the word income to the same number. 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Most importantly, we want to show you how you can grow your retirement without market risk. Take your car out of park, turn it into a driver that takes you where you want to go. Give us a call right now at 909-321-9737. Again, that's 909-321-9737. You know, speaking of parked cars, it reminds me of a saying that I use with my children. When my kids come to me and they want help, it always amazes me how their interest in learning something is not always equal to their motivation to actually do it. You know, maybe instead of wanting to learn something, they just want me to do it for them. That's typically how this works. Whenever I run into this behavior, I always tell them I can't steer a parked car. In other words, taking advantage of education requires action. It actually requires them to do something. It requires that you do something with the information that you have as well to get your retirement to where you want to go. You know, so many times I provide people with the opportunity to learn something new about how to protect their assets, and more importantly, how to use their retirement money in a way that provides safe returns and a lifetime of income that they can never outlive, but they're happy to sit in their parked car. And a lot of times that is just based upon fear. It's based upon prior experience. And unfortunately, all parked cars have one thing in common. Eventually, they rust away. Inflation and missed opportunity can have that same effect on your retirement if it is parked in the corner. There is nothing wrong with CDs and money market accounts for the money that you need for emergencies. That's the key. There's nothing wrong with that for emergencies. In fact, every time I meet with someone, my first and foremost priority is to make sure that they have money set aside for emergencies. Because if they don't, then I have to respectfully let them know that I can't work with them until they do. See, I believe having emergency money on the side, in other words, parked, is the most important thing you can do for your retirement or any stage of your financial life. The problem is that many of you are treating your retirement money like your emergency money. It's sitting on the side doing nothing. Isn't it time to do something with it? Give us a call right now at 909-321-9737, and we'll show you how to put your retirement money to work for you in a safe manner that protects your principal, guarantees you income that you can never outlive, and gives you peace of mind for the miles ahead. That's 909-321-9737, or again, simply text the word income to 909-321-9737. I hope you've enjoyed the Miles Financial Show this week. Unfortunately, we're out of time today, but thanks for listening. And until next time at the same time, I'm Billy Miles, reminding you to stay safe for the miles ahead.
2: 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Optional lifetime income benefit riders are used to calculate lifetime payments only and are not available for cash surrender or in a death benefit unless specified in the annuity contract. 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No information presented today should be acted upon without meeting with a qualified and licensed professional. 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It is important that you read all insurance contract disclosures carefully before making a purchase decision. 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
11: A man is now charged with attempted murder and other counts after he allegedly attacked random shoppers at a Target store in Simi Valley. Police say the suspect can be seen on cell phone video allegedly striking complete strangers as he moves through the store. The Wednesday night rampage left several people with minor injuries. Employees had to conduct an emergency evacuation while police responded to the scene. 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
11: 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Welcome in. It is Troopathon. Boy, we're getting close. This weekend has Father's Day in it. Then we are soon at 4th of July. Time is going to run out for us on this, and so we need your help. And we thought we'd bring in, Lisa Barron, Director of Troop Support for Troopathon, to really tell this story and to encourage you. She sees firsthand the wonderful work that these care packs do. And so, Lisa, as always, it's great to talk with you again. Happy 250th, right?
22: Right. Can you believe it? It's amazing. We've made it this long and we're doing great, and we need to support our troops.
11: Well, the campaign is underway. It is a special year. There is kind of a special focus on it. And I think sometimes it makes me think of the $250 donation point is a good one, because each year is a dollar, right? If you do $250, and we have a special where if you give $250 through our Troopathon drive, you get a $50 food certificate from Columbo's Restaurant. And anyone who's ever eaten there, the food is delicious. I happen to be a huge favorite of the chicken parm. Their chicken parmesan is just wonderful. And if you happen to choose that, you can get that the $50 certificate. But Lisa, let's start with the need. We've seen our military in action in the last several months, doing an amazing job. We know that it has its risks. We had a helicopter go down a week or so ago. Those were okay. Domestically, we know our military takes the risk as well. We had a plane out here go down, and we lost 8 souls. Mm-hmm. This campaign is really focused on the folks overseas and a need to get them some remembrance at the holidays, isn't it?
22: Oh, it's totally true. You know, and the impact is immediate. When they get that care package, it's, you know, it's deeply personal. Every care package that's sent through Troopathon is handpacked by volunteers. It's personally addressed to a deployed service member. And over the years, the program shipped over 1,000 tons of care packages worldwide. So you can imagine how nice it is when they're over there, they're away from family. They may not have ever gotten a letter or message or a package from home, and to open up that care package with a note from a supporter, letting them know that they're remembered, they're valued, they're loved. What a wonderful way. You know, the 4th of July is coming. What a wonderful way to let our troops know that we're there and we have their back.
0: I always like to say they tear up with joy when they get these. And, from those I've interviewed over the years, it's really true that it really hits them emotionally in a great way to be remembered. We all want to be appreciated, right? And so this has that ability. And we want to encourage our listeners to take part in this. This is something you can do, a tangible act that will boost someone's morale, that will make them feel great. We're going to take a break and get that number for you to call. Stay with us.
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0: Lisa Barron is with me, Director of Troop Support for Troopathon. Lisa, this is a busy time for you, but you guys all work extra hours over there, and a lot of volunteers in there, right?
22: Oh, 100%. Our volunteers are there, and they are so excited to be doing this. It's their way of helping, but we want you all to help, too, because, you know, I was talking to a veteran the other day, and, you know, they told me that they were once deployed over the 4th of July, and, you know, on their little computer or their phone, they watched the clips of all the things going back at home, and the celebrations, and they're sitting there in this dusty bunker thousands of miles away from home, and then the mail came in, and they got a package, and it really made them feel so special. It felt they were so tethered to the back home and the people that love them. And that's why we do this. That's why you do this. We want our listeners to come in and help be part of this. I mean, this is our American family, and we need to support them.
0: We certainly do. The care packs are a way to do that. They are a tangible sign that we care, that they matter to us. And take a moment to describe what a box is like. What are you going to find in there? Obviously, the note is the most important part, isn't it?
22: The note is really important. The first thing they see when they open that box is a note of support from, you know, a caring American who thought about that home. That handwritten letter of support, but we also package, you know, essential hygiene items that are hard to get in remote deployment zones. You know, we think it's like we can run to the corner store, but they don't have the access to those things. So things like, you know, high grade personal items, hand and face wipes, of course, premium snacks like beef jerky, gourmet coffee, trail mix, a treasure trove of like really high quality goods that our troops are actively requesting. We've been doing this for many, many years, and we know what our troops like. So it's incredibly simple to make this difference. And just by donating, you know, you can really make a difference in the troops' lives and give them something that they're craving. And then it makes them like a big old hug from home, makes them feel wanted and supported.
0: So they open up the box, and inside they're going to see all sorts of the goodies you described. They share. Maybe they keep a few things for themselves, right? But they have a good time, and it does boost morale, and that boosts performance. And I've been told that boosts safety. So there's actually a real tangible reason to do this beyond just doing it, right? It improves morale, and that boosts safety and performance. So it's important that we do this, isn't it?
22: Oh, 100%. I mean, we don't understand the stress that our troops face every day. They're in dangerous places. They're in Spartan conditions. They're there for each other, but we need to be there for them. And so getting a care package is like a lifeline. It lets them know that we are there for them, because that support means more to you than you can know. I talked to one of my favorite veterans who served in World War II and who is still with us, and he still remembers getting a care package. Can you imagine that? Over 80 years later, he remembers what it felt like to get a care package.
0: Yeah, I hear they save the notes too. We're going to take a quick break. We'll come back, learn how you can send a care pack right now. And that's the key part. We're coming to you. We're getting close here. So if you're going to get in on doing this, it's not like you can sit and go, I'll get to it. We need help today. They're standing by at the phones to get them. You can give it our website. You can make this happen right now, and they're on their way. I was up there at Troopathon headquarters. I saw they were kind of working ahead to get the boxes ready so they'd have plenty on hand. They're ready to ship if we are able to get the donations. That's what it's about. So we'll pause a second and hear how you can give.
4: 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Our Troopathon drive is underway. You can help us send care packs to our troops overseas. Let's get an update from Larry Marino.
0: Between now and July 4th, you have the chance to make a meaningful difference in the life of a deployed service member.
19: We have troops in harm's way all across the globe. 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
19: 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They don't know that anybody appreciates them. They don't know anybody's praying for them. They don't know anybody that cares about them.
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19: Morale can decline because they want to be home and want to be with their families. 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
0: All right, Larry Marino here for Troopathon. Lisa Barrett is Director of Troop Support. She is with us as well. Lisa, you've seen it all. You've seen the smiles on the faces, the tears on the eyes. You've even seen the notes that come back from some of the soldiers in the box with the note that our listeners get to dictate. You know, thinking of you, praying for you, is a way for them to send back a return if they do. And some do. Some are busy, and maybe it's hard for them to get to it. But you've seen some of these notes come back, and it's really amazing what they say, isn't it?
22: Oh, it's so humbling. I had one service member reach out to me, and they said that they carried that note from their care package inside their helmet for their entire deployment. Can you imagine how important that was to that person to get that? You know, and as we gather here for the 4th of July, and we're enjoying all our fireworks and barbecues and our time with our families. We have thousands of our brave American service members who are standing on the front lines serving for us, and they're in harm's way. And many of these men and women receive absolutely no mail. So getting that mail with that letter from you lets them know that they are remembered. It's really powerful. It has a chance to change their life, and you can't imagine the impact that it has.
0: The other thing I've got to say, and you wouldn't think this would be, but apparently it is that many of those who serve overseas receive nothing at all from home. They really don't have the connections back at home to send them things. And so when this care package comes addressed to them, and you're saying, well, how do they get it if nobody else does? I understand there's a group of chaplains over there that have connected with Troop-a-thon, right? There are buddies who get their other buddy's name in to get them. But when the package arrives and they're not expecting it, I mean, they just welt up. It's so exciting. It's like Christmas morning. I mean, here we are coming up on 4th of July, but it feels like Christmas morning, doesn't it?
22: It really is true. I mean, we want to make sure that they know that we're there for them, because even if they have family, it is expensive and confusing to put together a care package. There's all kinds of restrictions. There's all kinds of forms that have to be filled out. And it simply doesn't happen a lot of the time. And this is could be the only package, the only communication that they receive during their deployment that's physical like this. And so it's more than a care package. It is really like a lifeline from home. It's allowing them to know that they're not forgotten. And, you know, we are part of their family. And when they get these care packages, it lets them know that they're remembered. And all of our troops, either they're, like you said, the chaplain or a commander or their family or themselves, they're asking for support. We don't get a list of names from the military. They are supplying them personally. So we know they're there. We know they're asking us to support them. So we don't want to be the ones that don't support when they're asking us. Please help us.
0: Exactly. We want you to participate in this. We're very proud of what they do. Every donation helps Troop-a-thon send care packages directly to the troops serving far away from home and military families, as you mentioned, who need our support. 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You know, I know it's tough right now. Gasoline's expensive, but if you have some dollars and maybe you've had a good year, even so, and you can step out, that would be great. We're going to pause. Be right back. Lisa Barron is with us. It's Troop-a-thon.
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19: We have troops in harm's way all across the globe. 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
0: Welcome back. It's Troopathon. Larry Marino here. Lisa Barron, Director of Troop Support, is with us. Lisa, what do you want to tell our listeners? Maybe there's some, you know, just on the sideline thinking that somebody else will do that and take care of it. And yeah, there are people who do step up every year. But Lisa, I understand the way it works is you have this list of people to get to, and there are thousands on the list, and the very next gift goes to the very next person. So if our listeners don't call, there are members of the military who may not receive anything, right?
22: That's exactly correct. And, you know, no one should feel so forgotten, especially our troops who are serving out there on the front lines for us, especially during 4th of July as we celebrate our 250th year of, you know, of being a country and having freedom. And we want to make sure that these troops know that their sacrifice is meaningful, that they're not just out there and forgotten. You know, most of us are sitting at home, even the ones at home. Can you imagine if it was 4th of July and you're by yourself and nobody calls or reaches out or asks you how you're doing? Well, that's how our troops are going to feel if nobody remembers them. It's very

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5: 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And for service members who haven't received mail in months or ever, opening that box from home is just a huge reminder that we're behind them. And it takes you, it takes all of us to stand up and make sure that our troops are not forgotten. And your sacrifice, no matter how big or small, is going to be very meaningful for them. So don't feel like you're not important. You're important and we need you to help.
6: Lisa, thank you so much. 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
6: Now I want to take some time to thank our donors, some of the callers who have gone to the phones and are saying yes. 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John gave $500, and John gets a $75 food certificate for Columbus just for doing that. Thank you, John. Another $500 in from Jaime. Thank you so much for that. Patrick is in at $250. 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
6: Between now and July 4th, you have the chance to make a meaningful difference in the life of a deployed service member.
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11: Jerry Albinger, Vice President Vance, is on his way to Geneva to lead the U.S. delegation in talks with Iran. They'll focus on the memorandum of agreement President Trump signed earlier this week.
12: What the MOU says is that if the Iranians behave over a long period of time, they could get some of the benefits of this bargain.
11: The vice president speaking to Fox News before he left. Coming to the Great American State Fair Rodeo 250.
13: What we are just grateful for is the opportunity to bring our story, bring the connection of the American cowboy, our Western culture, and how that ties into America's 250 years, and do it in such a historical and beautiful place.
11: Jeff Lee, production manager for the event, which will take place in D.C., organizer Freedom 250, says it was a no-brainer to include the rodeo because the cowboy represents the very best of the American spirit. 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
1: All right. Welcome to the show, everybody. I'm your host, Kenny Michaels. It is fabulous to be here today. Welcome aboard. Boy, do we have a lot to talk about today. Huge news about gold and silver. Gold and silver's rallying, and we're going to talk about that. All right, I'm going to go ahead and turn the phone lines on right now. The number to get me live, 888-961-0222. Again, 888-961-0222. That will get you live with me. We have the amazing Wendy on phones today. Be nice to her when you call in, please. Welcome aboard, ladies and gentlemen. Gold is rallying. Silver is rallying. People say, why? What happened? What happened all of a sudden? It's not all of a sudden. I've been saying all along that as long as there's a war in Iran and as long as oil prices are going up, that has been holding gold back. It's been holding silver back. Game over. Game over. The war is ending. Oil prices tumbled and gold exploded. Because there's so many other things going on that are going to create a gold explosion. Inflation hit its highest point since 2023. Crazy. Trump says, I love inflation. Me too. Because it drives gold through the roof and I'm invested in gold. Okay? He says, I love inflation. I don't know how any president can love inflation, but nonetheless, inflation's good for gold. Okay, now, gold has also become the world's number one reserve asset. It used to be treasuries. Now it's gold. Why do I bring that up? Because that's the reason central banks around the world are pushing Trump to reprice gold. There's a lot of heat from outside of this country on Trump to reprice gold. People are asking him to reprice it. That's why he's headed to Fort Knox, probably. He's probably thinking, I can't reprice until I know how much I have, right? So how do you verify how much you have? Very simple. You go do an audit. He's going to Fort Knox. He says he thinks there's 400 tons of gold there. Okay? All I can tell you is this is exciting. If you're not in gold, get in gold. If you're in gold, get more. That's all I can tell you. We're on a rally now. Here we go. All right. So pay attention to this. A 67-year-old man inherited a 401k of $620,000. When he took money out, he got hit with an $80,000 tax bomb by Uncle Sam. Why? Because he wasn't in gold. Okay? When you inherit a retirement account, you have to take money out every year. And guess who has their hand out? Uncle Sam. The minute you move to gold, you help reduce that by quite a bit. Okay? So there was a big article on AOL.com about this 67-year-old guy that inherited a 401k of 620 grand and got hit with an 80,000 tax bomb. I bet you he wished he was in gold. There's too many advantages. Now we're soaring. Here we go. This is what we've been waiting for. The war is over. Oil prices are coming down and everybody's running to the yellow shiny metal, baby. All right, call me here, 888-961-0222, or go to kennysgoldquiz.com. 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Hurry up. We're getting a rally. There's a rally going here for gold and silver. 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Everyone knew the minute the war ended, this baby was going to take off. Jump in now. Take advantage of this incredible opportunity that gold and silver is providing for us right now in our great president. 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Best in the industry. Best buyback program. They sell the metals cheaper than anybody else, thank God. And all I can tell you is get the right product. And you're on your way to a hell of a journey. All right, welcome aboard. I'm Kenny Michaels. This is Striking Gold. So here's what I want to talk about. You heard me mention last week about Donald Trump, going to Fort Knox. And there was a video out, right, that had him talking about it. Okay. And in a minute, for those of you that missed it, I'll play it again this week as well, but hear me out. You've got oil prices dropping. That's driving up gold and silver. Inflation has now hit a 3-year high. Highest it's been since 2023. Inflation is the number one reason gold and silver soar. The Justice Department just subpoenaed banks like Chase, Bank of America, and Wells Fargo for closing people's accounts due to political reasons. Okay. We've got Trump going to Fort Knox. We've got Trump talking about a repricing of gold. We've got gold being the top reserve asset in the world. Everybody feels safe in gold and silver, according to Yahoo Finance. They say we're in a gold rush. We've got gold and silver are now jumping. The National Bank of Georgia just bought $100 million worth of gold. And now with gold being the new reserve asset in the world, guess what? The whole stinking world is going to gold. You need to get that retirement account moved because we're going to see a huge bump now in gold and silver now that the war is over. And you want to take advantage of that bump for sure. Okay? We know the banks are calling for $8,000 in gold. We know Chase was calling for $10,000 in gold. Okay, we know Bank of America saying silver's going to triple. Everybody's been wondering what's been holding us back. Well, what do you think? The war. But it's over. It's over, baby. Here comes gold. Here comes silver. All right. Now, there was a video of Donald Trump. And he talked about going to Fort Knox. And I think we still have that video. They're getting it ready. We're going to play it. And when we get it, I'll get notified and I'm going to play it for you. It's a tremendous video. And you'll hear Donald Trump talk about going to gold and why he's going to gold. Now, when you take your IRA and you take your 401k and you move it into physical metals, you're moving into safety. How do I know? Well, pay attention to this. Earlier this week, the market dropped 1,100 points. That same day, gold dropped 90. 2 days later, the market dropped 600 points. Gold dropped 40. Would you rather be tied to something that drops 40 or drops 600? It's an incredible situation of stability. That's why you move to gold. Even when the market tanked and gold went down, it hardly moved. So you don't lose much, and you make it up quickly. Where in the stock market, when stocks go down, now you think, oh, God, how long is it going to take to recoup this? And I'm getting older. This is why you move to gold. This is the safe haven of gold. Okay? All right, the number to get me live, 888-961-0222. That's the number to get me live. I'm Kenny Michaels. This is Striking Gold. You can call Golden Crest Metals directly at 888-406-6222. 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Best pricing anywhere in the gold business and the best buyback program as well. Or if you want me, the good looking Kenny Michaels, and I'm telling you folks, when I say good looking, ladies and gentlemen, listen, every day I look in the mirror, I get better looking every day. It's crazy. It's crazy. Okay, so you can go to kennysgoldquiz.com and I will help you personally get your cash and get your retirement account into gold. Gold is, this is it. The rally has started. The war is over. This is what gold and silver has been waiting for. Let's go, baby. All right, we got the Trump clip ready for you. I want you to hear this video. You can't hear a video, but you know what I mean. This was a video, and this is Trump talking about going to Fort Knox. This was about a week ago. Listen to this.
2: But you know, we're getting a little bit shaky. We're getting the yips on this stuff. Like, I want to find out. So we're going to open up the doors. I'm going to see if we have gold there. We want to find out. We're going to open the doors. We're going to inspect Fort Knox. We want to make sure that we actually have 400 tons of gold.
1: 400 tons of gold. Let's go, Mr. President. But did you hear what he said in the beginning? And I talked about this last week. Things are getting shaky. Things are getting, we're getting the yips. That's what he said. We're getting the yips. And as smart a man as I am, right, I'm thinking, what the heck are yips? Is that like a hive? Like, do I have to go to the doctor? Hey, doctor, do you have medication? I got yips on my arm. No, yips is anxiety. Yips is performance anxiety. That's what yips is. So if I translate what Trump said, well, we're getting the shakes or whatever he says, and we're getting the yips. We're getting anxiety. And I talked about this last week. I played this video last week. All right, now, I got a frog in my throat this morning. Listen to me. If he thinks we're in a difficult situation, and if he thinks we're getting anxiety, and if he's getting anxiety, where does the president of the United States, the president of the free world, the most powerful man in the world, where does he go when he gets anxiety? He goes to gold. He said, we're getting the yips. I'm going to go inspect Fort Knox. I'm going to verify my 400 tons of gold. Fabulous. Your own president is obsessed with gold.
2: But, you know, we're getting a little bit shaky. We're getting the yips on this stuff.
1: Yeah, we're getting the yips on this stuff. I love you, Mr. President. Ain't that the truth? I would imagine he is getting the yips. I would imagine inflation at its highest point since 2023 would give him the yips. I would imagine Bank of America coming out and saying the market is overinflated, expect a significant drop, would give him the yips. I suspect Warren Buffett selling all of his Bank of America stock because he says the market's making him nervous would give Trump the yips. I would imagine that when the U.S. Justice Department is subpoenaing Chase, Bank of America, and Wells Fargo for closing accounts for political reasons would give the president the yips. I would imagine that poor 67-year-old man that inherited a 401k that got an $80,000 tax bomb gives him the yips. But guess what? The war is over. Oil prices are tumbling. That's pushing gold through the roof. Okay? Now these predictions of 8,000 at the end of the year, 10,000 at the end of the year are becoming real. We're here. Yes, we've been held back because of a fight with Iran, but that's over now. You saw what happened these last several days. Gold has exploded. Exploded. And all the talk is it only gets better from here. That doesn't change the fact the market is inflated. That doesn't change that. Okay? And everybody's expecting a significant drop in the market. There's too many red flags not to. Your own president said the market's too high. A correction would do it good. Sheesh. But guess what? Go to gold. Because when you go to gold, you're in safety. You're in safety when you go to gold. Okay? As I said earlier, 3 days ago or 5 days ago, whatever it was, the market dropped 1,100 points. Gold only dropped 90. Then 2 days later, the market dropped 600 points. Gold only dropped 40. That's the stability. That's the safe haven. When we're old like you and me, right? When we're seniors and we want to know our money's going to be there, that's what we want. We want something that if it's going to go down, it's going to go down very little. That's what we want. We want to, because that secures that our money will be there. That's what the Bible says. It's God's money, for crying out loud. All right, the number to get me live, 888-961-0222. 888-961-0222. I'm Kenny Mike, the good-looking Kenny Michaels. This is Striking Gold. You can also go to kennysgoldquiz.com, okay? And you can, if you want me to help you move your retirement account into gold and silver, now's the time, guys. It's a tax-free, penalty-free event. What a time to be in gold. Let's go. We've been waiting for the war to be over. It's over, and that is what's driving gold and silver through the roof. Okay. All right. Now, here's something I do want to mention, and we're going to bring on shortly our gold miner, okay? Actually, we have him on now. Actually, they already brought him on. Every week, I have someone that comes on this show who has had the experience of moving their retirement accounts with Golden Crest Metals. And let's go to the phones. We're going to go to line two. We'll talk to Tammy in Covington, Washington. Tammy, good morning.
3: Good morning.
1: How are you this morning?
3: I'm doing really well.
1: Good, good. Well, welcome to the show, and tell me your story.
3: Well, about a month or so ago, me and my husband happened to work at the same company. I was on one side of the shop, and he was on the other side, and you came on, and he was so excited. He comes over and finds me, and he says, "You got to turn it to this radio station." So I did, and then I heard you, and then I heard the testimonies, and then we flipped it to another radio station, found you again, listened to those testimonies. And my husband's been looking to invest in this stuff because of our retirement. I am 64 as well as you. And so we got to listening, and then we checked out all the precious metals in place, and we came to Golden Crest. And since we've done that, we have had an awesome time, and we really enjoy listening to you and all the other testimonies.
1: Well, I really appreciate that. And you know what? I'm glad you had a good experience. You know, one of the things I say on my show a lot, and I say it almost every week, is when people are going to go buy gold and silver, right? Whether it's with cash, whether it's with a retirement account, you got to do your homework. There's a lot of companies that have famous people. Okay, none of them are as good looking as I am, but there's a lot of companies that have famous people that advertise for them. But just because a famous guy advertises doesn't mean they're a good company. Do your homework, do your reviews. I'm glad to hear you guys did, because it makes people feel comfortable, number one. Number two, you know, when people come on and become a testimonial on my show, you know, it's appreciated. But I'm very passionate about this, okay? And I've seen so many people get ripped off in the gold business. It's unbelievable how many companies are ripping off. And the problem is, most people that buy gold are seniors. So now you've got these companies ripping off seniors, which irritates me because, number one, I'm a senior. Okay, that's number one. Number two is, as much as I don't want to admit it, I am. That's right. And you know, all you got to do is do your homework. Okay. And one thing about me, I will say, is I tell it like it is. So, well, congrats on a great experience. I'm glad you and your husband had a good experience. I do know that Golden Crest has a policy that anybody that comes through my show gets some free silver. I'm sure you guys did that. How much free silver did you guys get?
3: I got 20,000, and I think he ended up with like 40,000, I think.
1: Wow, 40,000 and 20,000. $60,000 in free silver for tuning into the Brad Pitt of precious metals. Doesn't get too much better than that. Anyway, listen, I want to congratulate you. I want to congratulate you both. I do have one quick question for you, Tammy. There's a lot of people out there nervous about the stock market, obviously. There's a lot of people not making any money in the bank. People don't know where to turn. There's a lot of bad companies in the gold business. There's some good ones, but there's more bad ones than there are good. Is there any advice you would give to people? I know you guys were nervous about your retirement account prior to moving into gold and silver. Is there any advice you would give them?
3: Just do your diligence and check it out. Golden Crest seems to be our best move that we've ever done.
1: Well, good, good. I'm glad you guys are happy. Thanks again for being on the show. By the way, for being this week's gold miner, you and your husband are getting a case of Omaha steaks, courtesy of me. And all I can tell
3: you,
1: you're getting Omaha steaks. And I think in this package of Omaha steaks, they have steaks. I think they have hamburger patties. I think they even have some hot dogs. So you guys are going to enjoy it. Hopefully you're not a vegetarian. Okay?
3: Oh, no. We're carnivores.
1: There you go. Have a great day and a wonderful weekend. Okay?
3: You too. Thank you very much.
1: You're welcome. Bye-bye. All right, the number to get me live, 888-961-0222. I'm Kenny Michaels. This is Striking Gold. Listen carefully, ladies and gentlemen. I'm telling you right now, okay? The central banks around the world are pushing Trump to reprice gold. Trump is taking in gold. The banks are taking in gold. Everything's going to gold. Now I'm hearing there's going to be a gold debit card coming out. Everything is attached to gold. If things are attached to gold, what does that tell you? It's the new way, right? So is your IRA attached to gold? I don't mean gold stock. Gold stock is what we call trash, garbage, poo-poo. We don't want gold stock. We want the physical stuff. Okay? Olivia Newton-John hit it on the head when she said, let's get physical, physical. We want physical gold. That's what she said. We want physical. So if the whole world is headed that way, if they're attaching debit cards to gold, they're attaching their money to gold, okay, Trump is checking out Fort Knox. The National Bank of Georgia just bought $100 million worth of gold. Are you? Are you attached to gold? Okay? Nothing out there. Listen carefully on this show before we go to break. There's nothing out there people are promoting heavier than gold. And where else can you move into safety and get growth? You know, normally you move into a safe investment and the guy that moves you into it's going to say, now keep in mind, this is a safe investment. So it's not going to go up much. It's not going to go down much, but it's safe. Your money's safe. That's what most people will think with a safe investment. Yeah, well, the Lord has other plans. His safe investment is booming. And now we're going to see the run we've been waiting for now that the war is over. Okay, I've been waiting for this day. I've been waiting to do a show when the war has ended where gold prices have tumbled and then turn around and soar, and oil prices have now tumbled, and that's what's soaring gold. Gold has exploded now. Here we go. Of course, gold went down while oil prices were going up because the money hungry were running to oil, figuring they'd make a quick buck real fast. But those days are over. Those days are over. The war has ended, oil's tumbling, and the Lord's money is soaring. Let's go. 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They'll help you. Can call right this minute. All right, the number to get me live is 888-961-0222. We got the amazing Wendy on phones. Give us a call. We're going to take a quick break. When we come back, we're going to talk about your money in the bank as well. We'll be right back.
2: 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Like, I want to find out. So we're going to open up the doors. I'm going to see if we have gold there.
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16: 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The measure would go before voters on the November 3rd ballot. On Wednesday, the council added the proposed charter amendment to the ballot following a 10-5 vote. If approved, non-citizens would be granted the right to vote in city and local school board elections. I'm Larry Marino on The Answer with breaking news and talk you can trust.
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1: All right, we are back. I'm Kenny Michaels. This is Striking Gold. Welcome back to the show. The number to get me live, 888-961-0222. That's the number here to the studio, or you can go to kennysgoldquiz.com. We have the amazing Wendy on phones. 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One thing about this show is I love educating people, okay? And your questions to me help educate those that are too shy to call in. All right, the number to get me live, 888-961-0222. All right, so cash in the bank, you hear me talk about it every week. I stay on this topic for a reason. Because the banks pay nothing. They send us a tax form at the end of the year on the nothing that they pay us. Then we pay tax on the nothing that we earned, and then we end up with nothing. Think about that. The bank pays us nothing. Then they send us a tax form on the nothing we earned. Then we pay tax on the nothing we earned, and then we get nothing. Okay? That's money in the bank. Now you've got the U.S. Justice Department subpoenaing banks like Chase, Bank of America, and Wells Fargo over closing accounts for political reasons. What the hell is that about? A bank closes your account because you don't, because you have a different political view that you think that gives the bank the right to close your account? What scum? What scum? What a scum bank that is. And the fact that the Justice Department is subpoenaing the big banks over this tells you where our banking industry's at. I get the fact we're all stuck with a bank account. I get it. We all need it, right? You can't even function in life without a bank account, right? Got to pay bills, got to write checks, got to have some money in the bank. I get it. But what you don't have to do is you don't have to tie your money up for a year or 6 months or 2 years in something that they say is called a CD. CD. The hell is that? I know what it stands for. I'm not stupid. It's a certificate of deposit. What the hell I need a certificate for to make a deposit? The hell I need that for? The bank says, well, if you let us give you this certificate of deposit, we get to hold on to your money for a whole year, sir, and then we'll give you 3%. Am I supposed to be impressed by that or what? No, thanks. I'd rather take my money from the bank, and I'd rather put it into physical gold, and gold's paying 40% in the last year, not 3. And silver's paying 120% in the last year, not 3. And I don't need a certificate. I get the real stuff. That's why you move the gold. If you are going to tie money up in something like a high yield savings, a money market, a CD, you're going to do all this stuff thinking, oh, I'm going to better the interest I earn. What good is it? The interest you earn goes on a tax form. That tax form goes to your accountant. Your accountant sends that tax form to the government, and the government says, hey, hey, got to pay tax on this money, bud. That's what it says. But when you take that money and you put it into gold, there's no tax form. There's no accountant involved. There's no Uncle Sam involved. Nobody's involved. Does that not make more sense? And you're in possession of the metal. Let me go one step further. If you did that and then you passed away and you're in gold and silver, guess what? Your heirs inherit that money privately with no government involvement. But if you're in your so-called CD or your money market or your high yield account that you're so impressed with at 2% and 3%, and then you pass away, guess what? There's now Uncle Sam's involved in the inheritance. It's crazy. It's crazy. This is why you move to safety, safe haven. Gold is the number one safe haven in the world, and it's a money-making safe haven. See, there are investments you can go into that are safe, but they don't make any money. And then there's investments that make money, but aren't very safe. How about the best of both worlds? Think about it. You can have your cake and eat it too, and it's not even your birthday. You can have your cake and eat it too. You can have safety. You can have low risk. You can have low tax in retirement accounts by moving to gold. And in cash, you can have safety. You can have very low risk and no tax by taking your cash and moving into gold. When you invest in anything else, it's either I'm going to make money and take my chances, or I'm not going to take my chances, but I'm not going to make any money. Those are your options. And then there's something brighter than that, physical gold. And now we're rallying. Finally, gold is rallying. Finally. Finally. Okay? So, again, why is Trump going to Fort Knox? I'm big on this Fort Knox thing because it's where we're headed. Listen, the Jerusalem Post had an article about a month ago, maybe longer, that said the central banks around the world, that means all the countries around the world who are hoarding gold and silver, are pushing Trump for a repricing. And he sees what's going on in this country. And he sees the debt we're under, and he sees all that stuff, and he says, you know, oh, things are getting a little shaky. We're getting the yips.
2: But you know, we're getting a little bit shaky. We're getting the yips on this stuff. Like, I want to find out. So we're going to open up the doors. I'm going to see if we have gold there. We want to find out. We're going to open the doors. We're going to inspect Fort Knox. We want to make sure that we actually have 400 tons of gold.
1: Can you imagine repricing 400 tons of gold? Can you imagine when he does that? Listen, listen. The last president, and I said this last week, and I want to stay on this for just a minute. The last president to reprice gold was Roosevelt. He repriced it 75% higher. Here's basically how it works. Roosevelt pulled gold off the market at a certain price. 48 hours later, brought it back on at a much higher price, 75% higher. That was then. Roosevelt's also the last president to inspect Fort Knox. So is that coinky-dinky? I don't know. But with everything going on in the world, why is Trump so hell-bent on Fort Knox? Because the world has gone to gold as the number one top reserve asset. It used to be treasury bills. It's over. They're not going to paper anymore as the reserve asset. They've gone to gold. It's now become number one. He knows that. He's no dummy. Trump didn't get to where he is by being a dummy. Okay, he ain't no dummy, this guy. Okay? And he knows what he's doing. And even China, who's not necessarily our friend, per se, even China is hoarding so much gold. Hoarding so much gold that even they're pushing Trump to reprice it. So imagine if Trump were to do what Roosevelt did, take it off the market, bring it back on 48 hours later, even 75% higher. That makes gold almost 9,000 an ounce. Do you want to own it then or do you want to own it now? So when it happens, you boom. That's what you want to do. You want to own it now. You don't want to wait till it gets to 9,000. You'll get a lot less ounces for your money. You want to take advantage of this. Why is Trump so hell-bent on gold? And listen to this. The state of Florida has officially legalized gold and silver coins as legal currency starting July 1st of this year. So starting July of this year, gold and silver coins in Florida are legalized currency. The state of Florida. Mickey Mouse has legalized gold and silver coins as currency in our own country. So if you're still sitting in paper, you're going to lose. You're going to lose in taxes. You're going to lose. You're going to be dealing with volatility. Listen, you can put your IRA and your 401k into stocks and go for a roller coaster ride like you don't really want to be on. And if you're 30 years old, have at it. Have at it, baby. But if you are 55 and up and you have a retirement account, you move to gold. What other investment is there that does this? It is the number one safe haven in the world. So it's a very low risk investment. At the same time, when you take money out of a precious metals IRA, you save a lot in tax. At the same time, it's growing like crazy. At the same time, it's being pushed by our president, by all of his actions, by all the things he's doing. By this video that I played of Fort Knox, by the yips, the yips. Okay? He says people were getting the yips.
2: But you know, we're getting a little bit shaky. We're getting the yips on this stuff. Like,
1: yeah, there you go. We're getting the yips on this stuff. You know what he means by this stuff? Meaning that, hey, listen, there's a lot happening in the world. Our dollar is sinking. Our dollar is worthless. Inflation's hitting a four-year high. People are getting nervous. So that means people are getting the yips. So Trump says, hey, in a roundabout way, even he's getting a little bit of the yip. So he says, you know what? I'm going to God's money. I'm going to Fort Knox. I'm checking it out. 400 tons of gold.
2: We're going to inspect Fort Knox. We want to make sure that we actually have 400 tons of gold.
1: 400 tons of gold. Can you imagine? Anyway, listen, ladies and gentlemen. Moving a retirement account into gold and silver is having your cake and eating it too. And the owner's manual we're supposed to live by, we don't all do, right? But the Lord, our Bible says, it is divine wealth, it is divine peace. Okay? And we have a situation in the world where everyone has dumped the U.S. Treasury, and the reserve asset countries around the world feel comfortable with is, you named it, silver and gold. Bank of America calling for silver at 300. Silver and gold are now on a tear because the war is over. I said that earlier in this show. Oil prices have tumbled. Gold is soaring. Let's go. Can you imagine if gold keeps going, going, going, and then Trump comes out and goes, all right, I'm pulling gold off, putting it back on 48 hours later. I'm going to reprice gold. Kaboom. Okay. If he reprices it the same percentage rate Roosevelt did, that takes gold to 9,000. Wow. Wow. And what I love about Golden Crest Metals is they don't gouge you in cost of gold and silver. So call them 888-406-6222. 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You get more ounces. More ounces means more money. 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Okay, best buyback program in the industry. No complaints with the Better Business Bureau. They do business the right way. 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Now, so money in the bank. Now we have our banks being subpoenaed by the U.S. Justice Department because they're closing accounts due to political reasons. So since when does my bank account, or my political affiliation, I should say, since when should that affect my bank account? You see, but when you have gold and silver, I don't care if you're Democrat. I don't care if you're Republican. I don't care if you're green. I don't care if you're purple. I could care less. And gold doesn't discriminate. For banks to close accounts because you have a different political affiliation than what the bank believes is horrendous. 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You get me, the good-looking Kenny Michaels. When I say good-looking, folks, I am not joking. Every morning I get up, you know, I get ready for the day like everybody else does, and I'm brushing my teeth, and when I'm done spitting out the toothpaste, I'm like, Lord, you look better than you did yesterday. It's crazy. I'm soaring with gold and silver. Gold and silver's soaring, and I'm soaring. Gold and silver's good-looking, and I'm good-looking. All right, listen to me. I'm going to end the show by talking about something. Many people reach out to me on a weekly basis and say, Mr. Michaels, I'm a conservative guy, or I'm a conservative woman, or my wife and I are conservative. I love that because they're lying to me. How do I know? Well, where's your IRA, sir? Oh, my IRA's with Charles Schwab. Oh, so you're in stocks, right? You can't be conservative and be in stocks. That's like saying I'm a virgin, but I'm pregnant. That's only happened once. Not possible. It's not possible. Well, I guess it's possible through inseminations and all these things nowadays, but you know what I mean. You can't be conservative in your 60s and say, well, I'm in stocks. Stocks are anything but conservative.

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5: 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Ladies and gentlemen, I'm Kenny Michaels. This is Striking Gold. Let's go. Gold and silver's on a tear. It's soaring. Oil's going down. It's time to move it. 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I'm the host of Striking Gold. We'll see you next week. God bless.
6: 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We're getting the yips on this stuff. 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We want to find out. We're going to open the doors. We're going to inspect Fort Knox. We want to make sure that we actually have 400 tons of gold.

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2: Daria Albinger, Vice President Vance, is on his way to Geneva to lead the U.S. delegation in talks with Iran. They'll focus on the memorandum of agreement President Trump signed earlier this week.
3: What the MOU says is that if the Iranians behave over a long period of time, they could get some of the benefits of this bargain.
2: The vice president speaking to Fox News before he left. Coming to the great American State Fair, Rodeo 250.
4: What we are just grateful for is the opportunity to bring our story, bring the connection of the American cowboy, our Western culture, and how that ties into America's 250 years, and do it in such a historical and beautiful place.
2: Jeff Lee, production manager for the event, which will take place in D.C., organizer Freedom 250, says it was a no-brainer to include the rodeo because the cowboy represents the very best of the American spirit. 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
1: 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Breaking news.
5: California voters will decide whether to make it easier and faster to build new housing across the state. The Building and Affordable California Act is officially qualified for the November ballot. Supporters argue the current approval system is too slow. Opponents say housing problems go beyond the approval process. Again, voters will decide on a housing building policy bill. Larry Marino on The Answer with breaking news and talk you can trust. Hi, this is Larry Marino. Welcome to our drive to send care packages to our brave men and women in all branches of the military who won't be home this 4th of July. 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
13: Just in case, I was gone 250 to almost 300 days a year. My name is Randall Mosier, Master Sergeant, United States Air Force. I'm aircraft mechanic, so every time an airplane flies, it takes 3 to 10 of us aircraft mechanics to get it off the ground, depending on what's going on. I have deployed 7 times in my career. I think the hardest aspect of deploying is the mental side of it, leaving your family. Sorry, I got emotional. I have 5-year-old twins and a loving wife that I have to leave at home, and she has to take care of everything while I'm gone.
14: As a military spouse and a mother of 5-year-olds, how do I get through this? Just a day at a time. But I don't know if my husband is going to come back. So that's something that's always at the back of my mind. We don't talk about it, but it's there. I can't think ahead and think about homecoming because it just seems like forever away.
13: You're always going to be lonely. You're always going to miss your family. Going back to your room or your tent or your dorm is still lonely. You have young airmen who they've only been in the military a year. They just left their families and, you know, what they grew up knowing, and then they get sent on the other side of the world. Just getting a care package, it could totally change someone's life. You almost feel like a kid opening a present because you don't know what's in there. I think my favorite part of the care packages is obviously the Girl Scout cookies. I love Girl Scout cookies, Thin Mints.
14: Organizations like this that come in and help support our airmen for them to receive something while they're deployed, it means the world to them.
13: The Girl Scout cookies are great, but it isn't the contents of the package. It's the package itself. It's just getting something with your name on it.
14: I'm a volunteer. We have leadership that takes care of the missions. We have key spouses that take care of each other. We take care of our families. We try to take care of our airmen. For me to submit a group of names and know that they're going to get something, and sometimes the only piece of mail that they're going to receive is a care package, it just warms my heart.
13: Yeah, there are airmen, young and old, that don't have anybody, immediate family, or, I mean, some don't have anybody that support them. because I would go get the mail from the cage and I would bring it, and you could tell that someone's not expecting anything, and you could see when they would get something that they weren't expecting. Just it changes them completely, like lifts their spirits, gets them, they really appreciate it because it lets them know, hey, somebody does care. You know, that you can just see them walking across the flight line, completely different person just from that one care package.
14: It puts humanity back into the military and to their families.
13: I'm going to walk off the airplane knowing that I'm going home, and my wife and my daughters are going to be there.
15: Jennifer Horn here. 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Let's get an update from Larry Marino.
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3: Care packages are incredibly important. I can't underscore how important they are. First and foremost, it's the connection with back home.
17: It shows that there's somebody out there who cares.
18: For some reason, you feel like no one notices you. But once you get that care package, whether it be from like family, friends, or someone in the community, it lets you know again, like, man, maybe the decision I made was a great decision. And I see how what I can do can affect like other people, and they really think about me, especially in these times of need.
19: It did bring joy to my time there when I got those care packages.
3: The last deployment I went on, I got a unique opportunity. It was to be the Combined Joint Operating Area Afghanistan postal officer. Came in and basically just oversee and manage the military mail network in Afghanistan. So became real familiar with how we move care packages. Of course, that was one of the main things that we wanted to do, is make sure that we're getting the care packages where they need to get to and to the people that need it the most. Everything that's in those boxes is appreciated. So whether it's used in that moment or down the road, it's appreciated.
17: It matters getting the basic like hygiene and stuff, like or everyday essentials like socks or lotion.
3: And when you're talking places like Afghanistan or Iraq, you know, the deodorants, the baby wipes, all those things make a big difference, and they get utilized daily.
18: Headphones, baby wipes, for me, Oreo cookies, definitely send those, double stuff.
19: You haven't had an Oreo in 3 months. Now you get these Oreos coming in, you got these Reese's Pieces coming in. That really sustained me, kept my morale up for at least a solid month, because I was making those stretch.
3: It's not just, you know, the items that are inside, you know, it's the letters and the personalized notes and, you know, Mrs. Smith's kindergarten class, the added cards.
17: Being able to have somebody write you a note who's never met you, it's just very gratifying and very special, just seeing that somebody out there is hoping for you to come back home safely.
19: I was 4 or 5 months in, and when I got my first care package, it was coming from a school with these little kids, just telling me how much they were proud of me, and they was thanking me for my service and what I was doing over there. It was like a stack of like 50 cards, and I was just reading them all day. I ended up putting them up on my wall.
18: You never know what that one package could do for that one person. It could really brighten up their day. Especially if they're feeling the lowest of the low, that package, when they think no one's thinking about them.
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20: I am Captain Daniel Pauly with the California Army National Guard. Joining the military, it was always something that I knew was going to happen. Both my mom and my dad are both retired out of the military. Got a brother in the Navy, brother in the Army, a brother in the Air Force. Looking around America today, there's a lot of differences, but one of the things that hasn't changed is that there's still a lot of people that are, you know, right there raising their hand to join the military and be a part of something. That first deployment to Afghanistan, I had 3 at the time with 1 on the way. Currently my youngest, she was born, and so I wasn't there for her birth. So the first time I saw her was when I got off the plane coming back, and she was about 5 months old. When I went to Afghanistan in 2013, my oldest daughter at the time, Abby, I think she was 5, right as they're dropping me off to at the airport to fly out, she gave me her stuffed animal Thumper, the rabbit from Bambi, and told me that, you know, he would keep me safe. So I ended up taking him with me, and he went everywhere I went. I tried to get pictures with him everywhere I went. And when I went back just about 18 months later back to Afghanistan, he went with me again, and, you know, again, just took the pictures. He went everywhere I went. You're serving your country, but then when you get over there, what does that really mean? Does anybody know that I'm here? Does anybody care? The care packages mean a great deal. And it's that reminder.
19: I was ready to go to Iraq. I couldn't wait to see it and get there.
17: I was out in the Middle East for 9 months.
20: Deployed 3 times, Iraq, Afghanistan twice.
18: Going to Korea from my first duty station was definitely a big change for me.
21: I was on a couple small boy destroyers, so we're the ships that protect the carrier when they go out. And so you serve your country first, protect your family, protect other people's families. I got 2 care packages when I was deployed. God bless them.
17: Care packages always make a difference.
21: They came with messages, and I got both to this day in my sea bag at my house right now.
20: The care packages mean a great deal.
19: You don't know who you could be touching and helping out through their time while I deployed.
20: The hardest thing about deployments are saying goodbye.
17: Not being able to hear my parents' voice and my siblings' voice.
19: The hardest part of deployment was just being away from my friends and family.
20: When you join, you give up a certain amount of your freedoms.
21: So imagine moving to your mailbox and not being able to go anywhere. Like, you're on a tin can, you're on the ship. I mean, it's small, condensed quarters. You're every single day, you're on mission.
20: You're not going to have access to Wi-Fi, you're not going to have access to a computer. And mail is the only system that you have.
21: You get this box, you're like, man, oh, that's for me. Let's open it up, you can share it with your buddies.
19: Thank you. You don't know how much it means to us over here to get these things.
20: Baby wipes, baby powder, foot powder. Socks. Sometimes it's just something fun that you never even knew that you wanted.
18: Some people don't have a lot of family or no family at all. So that one person, you could definitely change, you know, this soldier, this airman, this Marine, this naval man, you could change their whole day, and that may get them through that whole year of that deployment.
21: One donation literally changes everybody's life that gets that box. You know, it's not just one person who, you know, may have requested it. When that person gets the box, he's going to break it out. He's going to share it with everybody.
17: Because it's just a little reprieve and a little reminder, like, hey.
15: 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Our Troopathon drive is underway. 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Let's get an update from Larry Marino.
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8: Welcome in. It is Troopathon. Boy, we're getting close. This weekend has Father's Day in it. Then we are soon at 4th of July. Time is going to run out for us on this, and so we need your help. And we thought we'd bring in, Lisa Barron, Director of Troop Support for Troopathon, to really tell this story and to encourage you. She sees firsthand the wonderful work that these care packs do. And so, Lisa, as always, it's great to talk with you again. Happy 250th, right?
0: Right. Can you believe it? It's amazing. We've made it this long and we're doing great, and we need to support our troops.
8: Well, the campaign is underway. It is a special year. There is kind of a special focus on it. And I think sometimes it makes me think of the $250 donation point is a good one, because each year is a dollar, right? If you do $250, and we have a special where if you give $250 through our Troopathon drive, you get a $50 food certificate from Columbo's Restaurant. And anyone who's ever eaten there, the food is delicious. I happen to be a huge favorite of the chicken parm. Their chicken parmesan is just wonderful. And if you happen to choose that, you can get that the $50 certificate. But Lisa, let's start with the need. We've seen our military in action in the last several months, doing an amazing job. We know that it has its risks. We had a helicopter go down a week or so ago. Those were okay. Domestically, we know our military has, you know, takes the risk as well. We had a plane out here go down, and we lost 8 souls. Mm-hmm.
2: this campaign is really focused on the folks overseas and a need to get them some remembrance at the holidays, isn't it?
0: Oh, it's totally true. You know, and the impact is immediate. When they get that care package, it's, you know, it's deeply personal. Every care package that's sent through Troopathon is handpicked by volunteers. It's personally addressed to a deployed service member. And over the years, the program shipped over 1,000 tons of care packages worldwide. So you can imagine how nice it is when they're over there, they're away from family. They may not have ever gotten a letter or message or a package from home, and to open up that care package with a note from a supporter letting them know that they're remembered, they're valued, they're loved. What a wonderful way. You know, the 4th of July is coming. What a wonderful way to let our troops know that we're there and we have their back.
2: I always like to say they tear up with joy when they get these. And from those I've interviewed over the years, it's really true that it really hits them emotionally in a great way to be remembered. We all want to be appreciated, right? And so this has that ability, and we want to encourage our listeners to take part in this. This is something you can do, a tangible act that will boost someone's morale, that will make them feel great. Lisa Barron is with me, Director of Troop Support for Troopathon. Lisa, this is a busy time for you, but you guys all work extra hours over there, and a lot of volunteers in there, right?
0: Oh, 100%. Our volunteers are there, and they are so excited to be doing this. It's their way of helping, but we want you all to help too. Because, you know, I was talking to a veteran the other day, and, you know, they told me that they were once deployed over the 4th of July. And, you know, on their little computer or their phone, they watched the clips of all the things going back at home and the celebrations. And they're sitting there in this dusty bunker thousands of miles away from home. And then the mail came in, and they got a package, and it really made them feel so special. It felt they were so tethered to the back home and the people that love them. And that's why we do this. That's why you do this. We want our listeners to come in and help be part of this. I mean, this is our American family, and we need to support them.
2: We certainly do. The care packs are a way to do that. They are a tangible sign that we care, that they matter to us. And take a moment to describe what a box is like. What are you going to find in there? Obviously, the note is the most important part, isn't it?
0: The note is really important. The first thing they see when they open that box is a note of support from, you know, a caring American who thought about that home. That handwritten letter of support, but we also package, you know, essential hygiene items that are hard to get in remote deployment zones. You know, we think it's like we can run to the corner store, but they don't have the access to those things. So things like, you know, high grade personal items, hand and face wipes, of course, premium snacks like beef jerky, gourmet coffee, trail mix, a treasure trove of like really high quality goods that our troops are actively requesting. We've been doing this for many, many years, and we know what our troops like. So it's incredibly simple to make this difference. And just by donating, you know, you can really make a difference in the troops' lives and give them something that they're craving. And then it makes them like a big old hug from home, makes them feel wanted and supported.
2: Lisa Barron, Director of Troop Support, thank you.
15: 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Let's get an update from Larry Marino.
2: Between now and July 4th, you have the chance to make a meaningful difference in the life of a deployed service member.
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2: The so-called billionaire's tax is qualified to appear on the November ballot. The proposal would charge a one-time 5% tax on people with a net worth of over $1 billion. The tax would apply to anyone living in California as of January 1st of this year. Most of the money would go to health care programs. There is word, though, that Governor Newsom would like to strike a deal to take it off the ballot. Proponents are willing to have talks to do that. Larry Marino in the Answer Newsroom.
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28: Hello and welcome to another edition of Discoveries in Health. I'm your host, Chris McKay, and I'm really glad you're with me today because today we're going to be talking about an issue that affects each and every one of us, and that's stress. And believe it or not, whether it's job stress, financial stress, family stress, or even the little things that we're told not to stress about, any form of stress takes a serious physical toll on your body. But don't worry, because there is something you can do about your stress. And joining me today on the phone is Dr. Michael Pincus. And Dr. Pincus is going to talk about stress and give us some great information on things that we can do to reduce or even eliminate the negative effects that daily stress has on our bodies. For those of you that may not know Dr. Pincus, he is a nationally recognized authority on natural and alternative health. He's worked with top Hollywood celebrities, professional and Olympic athletes, and he continues to be involved in the latest research into today's top health concerns. And Dr. Pincus, thanks so much for being with us today.
29: Thanks, Chris. Great to be with you.
28: So let's get right into this whole stress issue. You know, stress is such a normal part of our daily routine these days, but why should we all be concerned about it? And more specifically, what's going on in our bodies and What are the warning signs that we should be looking for?
3: Well, you know, there's two ways to look at stress. One is what we call mental stress.
5: Uh-huh.
3: And the other is how stress affects your body. As a doctor, I'm more interested in how it affects your body.
5: Sure.
3: So the way stress affects the body is this. When a person's under stress, the body transposes the stress into tension.
5: Okay.
3: And your muscles end up contracting. And everyone feels that in their upper back and neck. You feel the tightness.
5: Right.
3: As a doctor, I'm more concerned about the muscles that you don't feel, such as the muscles in the arteries.
5: Oh, okay.
3: That tighten up. And the muscles, the heart is a giant muscle.
5: Oh, right.
3: And the muscles in and around your digestive tract.
5: Mm-hmm, mm-hmm.
3: Because these are the things that are resulting in heart disease, digestive difficulties. And I want to talk a little bit in your show today about nutrition, because there are two nutrients that completely handle the body in terms of stress.
5: Okay.
3: Now, according to the research that I've been involved with, it's as simple as calcium and magnesium.
5: Calcium and magnesium.
3: Right.
5: Okay.
3: When you're deficient in calcium and magnesium, a lot of things can happen. Calcium, magnesium, for example, is needed in order to go to sleep at night. And how many people do you know they just don't sleep well? You wake up tired, your body hurts more. Pretty soon it starts to wear you down, and pretty soon you get sick and you have a condition. When people are suffering from pain and osteoporosis and fibromyalgia and cramps in their legs and weird illnesses, so there's something wrong with this picture. And it has to do with not how much calcium someone's taking in their diet or how many calcium supplements or how many antacids you chew. It has to do with simple absorption, is that calcium getting absorbed into your body. And so what we have to do is we have to find a way to put calcium back in the diet. Now, you think that would be really easy.
5: Sure, just drink milk.
3: Just drink milk or, you know, eat a lot of green leafy vegetables and that sort of thing, but first of all, people don't do that.
5: Right.
3: And second of all, the quality of the calcium that comes from our diet has been decreasing in the last 50 years.
5: Really?
3: Yeah, because things like pasteurization, foods are irradiated, the calcium is leached from the soils, and people are taking medications that block it. So the actual calcium is not being absorbed in the body.
5: Okay.
3: And then you see people taking Tums. And calcium supplements, you know, they buy at the health food store, drugstore.
5: Right, right.
3: But these calciums don't absorb in the body.
5: That's interesting.
3: For a couple reasons. One, when you take, let's say, an antacid that has the calcium in it, like a Tums, first of all, calcium does not absorb in the body unless it's in an acidic environment. But see, what happens when you take a Tum? It's an antacid.
5: Oh, okay.
3: So even if you're getting calcium in the antacid itself, it's not being absorbed.
5: I see, because it has to be in an acid environment for it to be absorbed.
3: Exactly.
5: Okay.
3: Now, we have a product called the CalMax formula. My CalMax formula is natural. And the difference is that it's a powder. And what happens is you put in hot water, and you mix it up, and you drink it down. So it's in a liquid instead of a pill. And it absorbs into your system.
5: Wow. So that solves that problem then.
3: Well, yeah, because when calcium and magnesium are in a liquid state, it absorbs 10 times better than in any other state.
5: Wow. That's great. Matter of fact, yes, I'm reading the can right now. It says a fast-absorbing calcium and magnesium beverage powder.
3: Well, it comes down to absorption. One of the ways to tell if you're not absorbing calcium is take a look at what drugs you're taking. Are you on high blood pressure medication? Do you need something for your kidneys? Are you on pain medications? Do you need sleeping pills? If the calcium and especially the magnesium is being absorbed,
5: mm-hmm.
3: you're not going to suffer from all these things. My CalMax formula does absorb incredibly in the body. I have thousands of people write me and say, Dr. Pincus, I can't believe it. 30 minutes after I took the CalMax, the pain in my wrist went away, or I was able to sleep for the first time in years. I mean, this is really amazing.
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28: 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If you're just joining us, I've got Dr. Michael Pincus on the phone today, and we're talking about something that we're all too familiar with these days, and that's stress. And we're finding out about the damage that everyday stress can do to our bodies, the warning signs that we should be aware of, and what we can do to alleviate and even eliminate the effects of stress. And Dr. Pincus, you were talking earlier about calcium and magnesium and how we need these nutrients in our bodies to fight the effects of stress, and how your CalMax formula can help us in this battle against stress. I'd like to talk for a minute about how the magnesium factors in. I mean, I'm starting to understand about the calcium, but what does magnesium do?
3: Well, we're talking about stress, and we're talking about stress affects the body. And first of all, in order to function at all, your body needs magnesium. It's probably, of all the vitamins I could list, magnesium is probably the most important vitamin on the planet right now.
5: I've not heard a whole lot about magnesium. I mean, why is magnesium so important?
3: There's over 325 biochemical reactions that magnesium is involved with. It's almost like a hormone.
5: Wow.
3: And, for example, with low levels of magnesium, your heart won't beat.
5: Ooh.
3: Very important factor in life.
5: Yeah, right? Yeah, I would say so.
3: Yeah, in fact, let me just read a list of some of the conditions associated with magnesium deficiencies.
5: Okay.
3: You have attention deficit disorder, Alzheimer's, anxiety, asthma, autism, chronic fatigue syndrome, congestive heart disease, constipation, diabetes, fibromyalgia, high blood pressure, insomnia, migraine headaches, multiple sclerosis, muscle cramps, Parkinson's, osteoporosis, and the list just goes on and on and on.
5: And this is associated with a lack of magnesium in the body?
3: Simply a lack of magnesium.
5: Holy cow.
3: So it's nothing to really mess around with. Now what happens is this. You need the magnesium in your body in order for the calcium to be absorbed.
5: Oh, so it's a necessary thing in order to get the first component, which is calcium.
3: That's right. They work in combination with each other. Now, there's many more practical applications of this CalMax formula.
5: Mm-hmm.
3: First of all, like I said, you drink it, so it gets into your system.
5: Okay.
3: And one of the first things we use it for in our clinic is for people who are under a lot of stress and they can't sleep well at night. It works better than anything I've ever seen for people that have trouble sleeping.
5: Really?
3: Because it relaxes your body, and you actually feel the relaxation after you drink a cup of the CalMax formula.
5: Hmm. Interesting.
3: Now, the other thing that it's really, really good for are people who are in pain.
5: Okay.
3: And I have a whole bunch of stories to tell you and case studies of people actually taking the CalMax formula and getting rid of pain. And this is including arthritic-type pain, fibromyalgia, which is a form of arthritis, back pain, muscle spasms, migraine headaches. There's a whole category of areas I'd like to discuss with you.
5: Wow, that's fantastic. Some of those things that you've named seem to be age-related or things that we experience as we grow older. Is there a link there?
3: Yeah, there's a vicious circle that I'd like to discuss. What happens is that when a person has a magnesium deficiency, specifically magnesium, they don't absorb their foods well. And so they go into what we call malabsorption syndrome.
5: Okay.
3: Which millions and millions of Americans have. And it's not like you feel sick or, you know, this or that. You might be over time just starting to feel more tired and tired and tired.
5: Mm-hmm.
3: And that's just a real gradual over time type of thing. And a lot of people justify that they're getting old and they just need more rest or whatever.
5: Right. That's what I would think.
3: Now, what happens is that when you get less absorption, you actually increase the deficiency in your system of magnesium.
5: Wow.
3: And that starts to take the calcium out of the bones. You start getting bone loss. You start getting muscle loss because it also reduces the muscle mass. And pretty soon, before you know it, you are feeling old.
5: Yeah.
3: And your body's actually starting to manifest it.
5: Wow. All due to a simple lack of these nutrients.
3: Calcium, magnesium. Now, let me tell you, and it is simple. The problem in being a doctor and a researcher is how do you get this into the system? The formula that we have, the CalMax formula, is so fantastic because it's in a powdered form. You take hot water and you put it in a cup, take a teaspoon of this powder and mix it in.
5: Yeah.
3: And you drink this cup down.
5: That's great. Well,
3: the absorption rate is really incredible because it actually goes right into your bloodstream.
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28: Well, if you're just joining us, I've got Dr. Michael Pincus on the phone today, and he's telling us about stress and how important it is to ensure that you've got the proper nutrients in your system, specifically calcium and magnesium, and how much of an impact that has on our overall health. So I guess one of the things that people should really be aware of is because this isn't an instant thing that triggers you to say, oh, I'm sick, but, you know, instead happens gradually over time, it's very possible that people might not even be aware that there is a deficiency of calcium and magnesium in their body.
3: Well, that's the thing is that deficiencies are not like, you know, a water main breaking where you have a real noticeable thing.
5: Dr. Pincus, you had mentioned insomnia. We talked about that a little bit. What about back pain?
3: Calcium, magnesium is excellent for back pain because the calcium goes into the muscles.
5: Mm-hmm.
3: The magnesium actually helps the transmitters in the nerve. And when you take this CalMax formula, many times it will calm your back pain.
5: Wow.
3: I know I a couple years ago, I herniated a disc in my back.
5: Mm-hmm.
3: And I was trying everything, and I took out the CalMax formula. and I drank it, and I couldn't believe the difference. Within about a half hour, I was functional again.
5: Hmm.
3: Now, it wasn't completely gone, but I drank it over a 10-day period,
5: yeah,
3: and it completely alleviated the problem.
5: Now, what about heart disease?
3: Well, heart disease is something you have to watch out for, both dietarily and going down the genetic line.
5: Yeah.
3: And if anyone has any history of heart disease or you've even had bypass surgery, you should be on this CalMax formula. And I can't say that without enough emphasis, because it's something that will completely give you a new lease on life.
5: Isn't that amazing? We had talked about arthritis. What about joint pain?
3: Well, the arthritic joints really respond to this. And I recently gave a can of this to a lady who was suffering from fibromyalgia, where she was having pain in just about every joint in her body.
5: Mm-hmm.
3: It could be in her knee, it could be in her neck, it could be in her elbow. And I gave it to her 1 week, and I saw her the next week, and I swear, Chris, I did not recognize her.
5: Really?
3: Just as a lady that was 64 years old, and the first time I saw her, she looked like she was 84 years old, and the week later, she was bright, she had a beautiful smile, her eyes were gleaming, and I honestly had to ask my wife who this lady was, and sure enough, she was the one who took a week of the formula, the CalMax formula, and she said she got a really good week of sleep for the first time in years.
5: Wow.
3: And that her pain was much better, and she ordered 3 more cans for me.
5: Wow.
3: She was giving it out to her friend.
5: That's amazing.
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7: 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If you just tuned in, we're talking with Dr. Michael Pincus about stress and the negative effects that everyday stress has on your body. Whether it's job stress, financial stress, family stress, any form of stress takes a serious physical toll on your body. And Dr. Pincus, you were talking about how your CalMax formula can help us in this battle against stress. And I guess this is something everyone should be aware of, whether you're 24 or 94.
3: Well, I've used it for many, many years as a younger person, and now as I'm aging as well, I use this, and it definitely helps me sleep better.
5: Mm-hmm.
3: It helps control the stress of the workaday world, and many people will just be amazed how this actually works, because our formula has a chemical reaction that occurs before you actually ingest it.
5: Mm-hmm.
3: CalMax is pre-dissolved. It doesn't get lodged in your system. And so what happens is that when people drink the CalMax, it's like an infusion into your body. It's like, whoa, it's like decompressing. And so people who are in pain, they take the CalMax, the calcium magnesium gets into the muscles, and it starts to relax it.
28: Dr. Pincus, you talked earlier about how stress affects your energy, and I'd like you to elaborate a little bit more on that subject, if you would. I mean, does stress really affect our energy levels?
3: Good question. Because energy is like the biggest thing right now. Like people, chronic fatigue syndrome, PMS, and fibromyalgia, it's like wiping people out. And that's the key to low energy, is a lot of it's caused by pain, feeling old, your joints don't move well. This kind of wipes you out. It drains your energy. And then you get tired and you go to sleep. Guess what? You don't sleep. 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When you have the CalMax, and the first thing that happens, you take it 20 minutes before you go to bed,
28: mm-hmm.
3: you get a good night's sleep, and you wake up feeling refreshed, and your energy comes back.
28: Is CalMax safe? I mean, you're telling us how powerful CalMax is, and I'm just wondering if you can ever take too much, or if it's safe to take if you're already on any supplements or medications.
3: CalMax has never, ever been shown to interact poorly with any medication. Okay, it's 100% natural, it's safe. And, you know, our formula doesn't contain sugar, which is in a lot of calcium products, wheat, soy, gluten, lactose, or anything that

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1: News, I'm Roger Stern. Vice President J.D. Vance is on his way to Switzerland for talks with Iran, but there may be stumbling blocks. Israel has been fighting with Hezbollah in Lebanon, and Iran says it has reacted.
2: Today, the Iranian military announced that they were closing the Strait of Hormuz, but CENTCOM quickly pushed back against that, saying that the traffic has been smooth today.
1: Fox's Bill Malusian, the talks were delayed because of the fighting in Lebanon between Israel and Hezbollah. Early voting underway in New York City's primaries, and the city's leader is trying to push Democrats in a clear direction.
3: Democratic Socialist Mayor Zohra Mamdani says the Democratic Party needs to change and get a backbone, and he means electing more Democrats further to the left and more socialists.
1: Fox's Brian Yannis. 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
4: Breaking news. Three companies are facing citations for violations following last month's oil spill in East Los Angeles. On May 22nd, about 25,000 gallons of crude oil spilled into the LA River. Crews drilling a fiber optic line hit and ruptured a 16-inch oil pipeline. 11 birds were killed. Dozens more were oiled. Residents have also complained about a lingering odor of petroleum in the area. Larry Marino on The Answer with breaking news. And talk you can trust.
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8: Welcome to this special Bless Israel program titled, Why Christians Should Support Israel, brought to you by the International Fellowship of Christians and Jews. As the story goes, in the late 19th century, Queen Victoria of England asked her Prime Minister, Benjamin Disraeli, a profound question. Mr. Prime Minister, what evidence can you give me of the existence of God? Disraeli answered in just four words, The Jew, Your Majesty.
13: Think about that for a moment. No people in human history have survived what the Jewish people have survived. Kingdoms that once dominated the earth are gone. Empires have vanished into the pages of history. And today, the descendants of Abraham have returned to live in the land promised to them by Almighty God.
8: Yet Israel and her people continue to face growing hostility. Anti-Semitism is spreading rapidly across college campuses, governments, media platforms, and nations worldwide. This is not the time for silence. This is the time for Christians to stand and support Israel for such a time as this, and especially to help poor Jews suffering and in desperate need.
13: And that's what we're going to talk about on our Bless Israel program today. And we begin with President and Global CEO of the International Fellowship of Christians and Jews, Yael Eckstein, as she answers questions from Christians. Let's listen.
14: First of all, thank you for all of your questions. We had an amazing response this month, and I read every single question. I wish I could answer them all. But for now, I'm going to answer Miss Williams' question. She wants to know how, besides prayer, could Christians in America and around the world help Israel and the Jewish people? And this is a question that I deal with every single day in my work with the fellowship. From the time I was young, my father, Rabbi Eckstein, raised me on this notion that Christians love Israel and the Jewish people. And finally, for the first time in history, we're not alone. And it's something that I believe. It's what I've seen is that there are millions of Christians who don't want to change the Jewish people, who just want to love and respect and bless the Jewish people, and they want nothing in return. And so that's my mission here in Israel, to let the Jewish people know that we're not alone. Very often when we turn on the radio and the television and the internet, we feel like we're alone because the whole world is against us. And what I hear within the Christian community is a voice for freedom and justice and the values, a voice for Israel. And so what are some ways that you could let the Jewish people know that they're not alone? What are some ways that you could bless Israel as God tells us to do in Genesis 12:3? He promises that he will bless those that blesses his people, Israel. And so there are a few ways that I could suggest to you. One is to continue with your prayers. I believe that prayer is the greatest weapon. And when we have millions of Jews and Christians and all different people around the world praying for Israel and the peace and security of Israel, God hears those prayers. So continue praying, because I know the guardian of Israel neither slumbers nor sleeps, and he's waiting for us to call on him to do that. The second thing you could do is tangible aid. When I go out to elderly and bring them heating checks and fuel for the winter and heaters to keep them warm. When I go out to orphans, when I go out to soldiers and single mothers and bring them life-saving aid, I tell them it's on behalf of Christians around the world who love them. And only then do they really realize, wow, the Christian community is different. They don't want to change us. They don't want to do anything bad to us. They simply want to bless us, and they want nothing in return. And so many people here in Israel are awakening that Christians are our friends to this historic and prophetic idea that the Jewish people aren't alone, and that Christians are here in the vision of the Bible to bless the Jewish people, to clothe the naked, to shelter the poor, to feed the hungry. That's what the fellowship is doing on your behalf, on behalf of Christians and Jews. And so when we work together, we really let the Jewish people in Israel and the former Soviet Union and in Ethiopia, around the world, know that they're not alone. There are Christians and Jews who are here together to help them. And the third thing that I could suggest is that you lift up your voice for Israel. Be a voice of truth. Be a voice of of justice. Let your friends know that you stand with Israel. Let the local newspapers know that you stand for Israel. Write to Congress. Write to the president. Do everything you can to make sure that Israel has a voice. A voice of reason, a voice of hope, and a voice of justice. And you could be that voice. So thank you for caring so much about Israel's security, about the Jewish people. Thank you for enabling the Psalm 133 to come to life. Hine matov u'manayim shevet achim gam yachad. How good and pleasant it is when brethren dwell together in peace. And I bless you to have the strength and the vision and the knowledge to do everything you can to help bless the Jewish people. Because right now, there are very few people doing that. We're relying on you. So God bless you and see you soon. From here in Israel, this is Yael.
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15: Hello, International Fellowship of Christians and Jews. This is Giselle. I'm calling from Houston, and I just wanted to share my small testimony. In 2014, I became a widow, and my heart became very hard, and my hand became very clenched with becoming in survival mode and not wanting to give to anyone. However, God blessed me with understanding that the journey for me to open and to soften my heart was to give where my heart is led. When I saw and understood what your mission is all about, my heart was full of desire to give. And so in giving, here's where I'm thankful. It made my heart change. It made me change as a person, and it made me become again the joyful person that I used to be. And so I'm actually thanking you for the opportunity to support your mission, because in supporting you and in giving to you and to helping to the Jews, I have changed my heart, and my whole life has been tremendously blessed, tremendously. And so with a loving heart, I say to you, thank you. Thank you for giving to me. And this flow will continue. As we give to others, we shall be blessed. We worship a God of abundance. And we are all, Christians and Jews alike, we are all His children. And we are to work together. We are to help each other.
16: Hi, my name is Tim, and I'm calling from Ridgeville, Indiana. I guess I've always felt pretty close to the Jewish people, and I can't help but wanting to bless the Jewish people. As a Christian, it's not only our responsibility to do so, but it's also something that pleases God. Not only do I give money-wise, I pray for them every day. I pray each day for the peace of Jerusalem. God has never rescinded His promise to the patriarch Abraham. I will bless those who bless thee, and I'll curse those who curse thee. God's never changed His mind on that. but I don't give just to be blessed, although it is a blessing to do so. I do so because it is the right thing to do, and I know that it pleases God's heart. So shalom to all of you there at the fellowship, and keep the faith.
17: Shalom. This is Karen from Missouri City, Texas. I want to say thank you to all the caring souls of the International Fellowship of Christians and Jews. I wanted to tell you just how much this means to me because it was very important to be a donor to the IFCJ. As a Black American Christian, I understand what injustice and bigotry looks like. There are groups of people globally that I'm very protective of, and the two most vulnerable groups are children and senior citizens. I want the survivors of the Holocaust in their sunset years to know that there are people around the world who care what happened to them during the Holocaust, and we care about them in their sunset years. I want to make sure that when they look towards the heavens each night, they'll see stars of hope glistening across the sky. Those stars are representative of the many who are bringing light to the dark world in which they've been thrust. By donating, I hope they'll know that regardless of color or faith, they are part of a global community where there is compassion. May they forever feel the love being sent their way and know that if my donation can provide them with much needed sustenance, as well as bring a smile to their faces, then it will have been worth every penny giving. May God forever bless and keep them each and every day.
18: God gave a promise in Genesis chapter 12, verse 3. I will bless those who bless you. And for millions of Christians around the world, those words still matter. Israel is more than a nation on a map. It's living proof that God keeps his promises. Against impossible odds, the Jewish people survived thousands of years of persecution, hatred, the Holocaust, terrorism, and war. Yet today, Israel remains under God's protective watch and hand. That miracle should move every believer's heart. There are poor Jews throughout Israel, Ukraine, and around the world who need food, comfort, and hope right now. That's why we're asking for your help.
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18: 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You're listening to a special Bless Israel program titled Why Christians Should Support Israel, brought to you by the International Fellowship of Christians and Jews. The fellowship was founded in 1983 by Rabbi Yekiel Eckstein, fulfilling his vision of building bridges of understanding between Christians and Jews.
13: It was in his beloved Holy Land of Israel where Rabbi Yekiel Eckstein passed away on February 6th, 2019. In this rare audio recording, Rabbi Eckstein speaks before a large audience of pastors at Oral Roberts University about the moment God gave him the vision to start the International Fellowship of Christians and Jews. Let's listen.
19: I was asked to lead a tour group of Christians to Israel. And I ended up rooming with an 86-year-old Black Baptist minister from Virginia. Perfect couple. Here I was, 25-year-old, white, newly ordained graduate from an Orthodox institution, rooming for 13 days with this 86-year-old Black Baptist minister from Virginia. And we went, and it turns out this man was actually very poor, and he had saved for roughly 12 years every month. He saved money, put it aside, so that one day before he died, he could go to the Holy Land. And he did it. We were together, and the first morning when we were there, I put on my talit and tefillin, my prayer shawl and my phylacteries, as the Bible tells us to do, and went outside on the veranda overlooking the beautiful city of Jerusalem, and tears came to my eyes. I was home. I was at my spiritual home. And I'm sure he saw, but he didn't say anything. And that night, I came in a little bit late, and I opened the door, and I didn't go in, and I saw him kneeling over the bed with his hands outstretched towards God, and he was crying. And he was crying and saying, "Lord, Lord, thank you. I'm luckier than Moses. Moses only got to see the promised land. I got to walk in it." And that's the moment. We Jews don't say it quite like this, but that's the moment where I felt God calling me. Where I felt that this 86-year-old Black Baptist minister from Virginia and this white New York 25-year-old rabbi from Yeshiva had everything in common. And that's, I believe, when the ministry was born.
20: The fellowship is now the largest philanthropy in Israel. And every time that someone goes into a bomb shelter, every time that an elderly person sitting in Ukraine, Holocaust survivor, gets a food package and a blanket and medicine, and it says, "Given as a gift of love from Christians in America, the International Fellowship of Christians and Jews," I can tell you with certainty that the Jewish appreciation and understanding and friendship towards Christians has skyrocketed. Today, if you say, "Israel is in trouble, who are our friends? Who's standing with us?" It's Christians, and Jews know that. I believe that we're going to see Christians and Jews coming together, America and Israel coming together, in a way that even until now is unprecedented. And who knows what God has in mind with all this? One thing I know is that God is smiling when he sees me here with a Christian organization, a Christian university, with the future leaders, with the pillars of the community. And he's saying, carry on, build bridges of love between our communities.
18: 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The same land where Abraham walked, where David ruled, and where Jesus lived is once again home to the Jewish people after thousands of years of exile. 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Their story is a testimony to the faithfulness of God. As Christians, our connection to Israel is deeply spiritual. 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
13: Chairman Emeritus of the Fellowship, Bishop Paul Lanier, with some final thoughts on our program today.
21: All of us are called to do something prophetically. What is God doing in the earth, and how can He do it through you? Well, you've discovered that. That is, you participate in the International Fellowship of Christians and Jews. This is one of the most extraordinary ministries you could ever choose to be part of. This is who we are. We're saving Jewish lives. We find precious Jewish people in the world. We feed them if they're hungry. We clothe them if they're naked. Now, I'm a Christian, and I'm a pastor, and I've been giving to this organization, and my wife and I, for over a decade. But I do so very clearly understanding that the prophetic assignment of this ministry is security, is to feed those who are hungry, it is to provide clothing. And can I say to you right now, you have never been as important as you are right now, and you found a way to minister to them.
2: Through centuries of hatred, violence, and anti-Semitism, the Jewish people have survived because God's covenant promises endure. The world may forget the Jewish people, but God never has. As Christians, we worship a Jewish Messiah, read a Jewish Bible, and we serve the God of Israel.
13: 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We believe God still has a covenant purpose for the Jewish people. 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
1: The answer. Breaking news.
4: A new measure that just qualified for the November election will allow California voters to expand rideshare company liability and add new passenger safety requirements. Secretary of State Shirley Weber announced that the statewide initiative has gathered enough valid signatures to qualify for the November 3rd ballot. It would classify rideshare companies as common carriers, holding them to the same safety standards as taxis, buses, and trains. Larry Marino in the Answer Newsroom.
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9: 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And five of those years, I've been right here on the radio talking about what? Real estate in LA. But before I get into anything, I have to make sure I don't get sued. So my DRE number is 0129-8646. This show is for information and entertainment purposes only, not intended to give you legal or business advice. Please consult your qualified professional regarding your particular situation. And anything I say has nothing to do with the radio station, my guests, or Pinnacle Estate Properties. Thank you for spending the afternoon with us talking real estate, a topic that I love. I've been after my guests for a while, and I love this topic. It has a lot to do with real estate. We're going to get into it. First, tell us who you are and what you guys do for a living.
10: Hi, Gil. Thank you for having us. My name's Charlie. I'm with Private Money Lenders, Inc.
9: And who's this beautiful lady next to you?
10: My wife, Jacqueline.
11: I'm Jacqueline Contreras. Nice to meet you. Thank you for having us, Gil.
9: My pleasure.
11: Private
9: my
11: Money
9: pleasure.
11: Lenders.
9: And we met each other through the radio station. I heard you on the radio. You're doing some commercials. I'm sure some of the people out there have heard the commercial.
11: Yes.
9: Made some calls. Talked to RJ. Talked to some people. And they said, these guys are great people.
11: The dynamic duo.
9: The dynamic duo. Let me tell you guys a little story about Dennis Prager. I don't think I've ever told you this. This is my favorite Dennis Prager story. So Dennis Prager has this cigar night every year, August 10th or 9th, which is my birthday. So I tell all my friends, hey, I'm going to go come to my birthday party. Dennis Prager's going to be there. Okay, I was going to a cigar night. So I go there with my beautiful wife. We're taking pictures. I know Dennis. I've met him a few times. And he says to me when he meets my wife, he goes, how'd you get so lucky? And I say, I'm going to answer you the way Dennis Prager would answer you. It had nothing to do with luck. Right? And Dennis laughs for 5 minutes. I got five pictures with him. He's laughing the whole time. Okay. So that leads me to this. Charlie, how the hell did you do it? Because she is way out of your league.
10: She is.
9: She is. Well, congratulations. That is a compliment. In there somewhere, there's a compliment. Right?
10: Yeah.
9: So
10: yeah,
9: we're going to have some fun. We're going to learn a lot about real estate. And we're talking about private money. But tell me, why should they listen to you? What did you do before this? Because I always say, nobody grows up saying, I want to be a realtor. I want to do whatever. So
10: that is funny. Yeah. Before we did loans, my brother and I owned a couple of restaurants in Hollywood. And as you know, restaurants are tough business. Then I found myself in foreclosure because the restaurants went under. And I had a friend of mine say, well, Charlie, I could help you get a loan, and he did, and I saw what was done, and I've always liked numbers, so I got a knack to this. And
9: so
10: I
9: the
10: said,
9: bank wouldn't give you a loan. You were stuck between a rock and a hard spot, right?
10: Right.
9: And then, Jacqueline, what'd you do?
11: I actually was an insurance agent. I worked for Allstate Insurance, and I did that for a couple years. Didn't really do anything for me. I was bored. I wanted to get out. I wanted to help people. I wanted to get out there. I bought my first house in 1999, I saw the real estate, I saw the process, I wanted to get into it, and I loved it, and so that's what I did. I got my real estate license and just got into real estate.
9: And
11: right
9: away. How did you guys meet?
11: So how we met, Charlie, I'll speak. How we met is my assistant and I were looking for an office space. Mm-hmm. He has an office building he owns, and it said office for lease, and so I went in there, I said if there's anything, you know, available. There was, and from then on, We met. We happened to be in the same business, loan business. I did conventional. He did private money. We happened to know people that we worked with in the past. And
9: it was love at first sight.
11: Love at first sight.
9: For him.
11: For him.
9: It took you a while.
11: No, just kidding.
9: Tell me about the deal.
11: And dinners.
9: Tell me about he was closing the deal.
11: So tell me.
9: So she became a tenant. Right?
10: She became a tenant.
9: Was she a good tenant, Charlie?
10: Excellent tenant.
11: And I only paid the first and the last.
10: But she taught
9: me. Oh, my gosh. Yeah, an excellent tenant that doesn't pay rent.
10: She taught me the real meaning of the first month and the last month. It was the first month I got, and it'll be the last month I ever see.
9: That sounds like a great tenant. So you guys get it. So you've got a real estate background. I always say, tell us about who you are, because what gives you the right to talk to our listeners about this topic? You lived it. Right? You've got an insurance background, Jackie. Mm-hmm. You guys are really a good power couple, because we're talking about a tough business. Mm-hmm. It's sometimes heartless. It's not always about the money, but in this case, you're saving people's homes or businesses. So tell us a little bit about your company.
10: Well, first of all, I've been doing hard money for 48 years, or equity lending for 48 years. I do know what I'm doing. A client won't waste their time by calling me. I can tell them actually in 5 minutes if it's a deal, that it's a makeable deal. And I don't charge anything up front. And I can tell the client real quick what I can do.
9: There you go. And you were saying you could really pre-qualify somebody in like 5 minutes?
10: 5 minutes. It's all numbers. We know the value of different parts of town. We know that the property is worth this much. You need this much. It's pretty simple. Yeah, it's a doable
9: deal. It's equity-driven. Jackie, tell me about what you do for the Dynamic Duel.
11: What I do is I do the in-house processing for the loan. I start from beginning to end. I basically take all the information for the loan, and we open escrow, open title, get it going, order the appraisal, and from then on, we close the deal within a couple of days.
9: And this is all done in-house.
11: In-house.
9: You're an escrow company, right?
11: Everything is in. I draw my own loan docs, so we can have loan docs within the same day or the next day. I'm the notary, so I can notarize your documents same day or the next day.
9: Wow. So who calls you? What's your client? Who are we talking to right now?
10: Anyone from a borrower themselves or a professional, like a broker, attorney, probate attorney.
11: Contractors.
10: Anybody needs money. Mm-hmm. Done right away.
9: So if an attorney calls you, say probate attorney, that they're calling you because they know you or they heard about you, but they're referring you to the client. That he knows the client needs some money. It's pretty desperate. The bank has already rejected them. I guess the only way to say it, or declined their loan, and they're stuck between a rock and a hard place. And they reach out to you. What's the fastest you guys have ever done a loan?
10: Well, I've done quite a few fast ones, but the one that's always stuck with me was $1 million loan that we got on a Monday and closed it by Friday.
9: I'm in love.
11: If the property has equity and it makes sense, we can get the deal done.
9: And you were saying that. Great, Jacqueline. Thank you for saying that. It's really property-driven, equity-driven, right?
11: We're not FICO-driven.
9: So tell me what else. A traditional lender's looking at what?
11: Paperwork. Bank statements, your FICO scores. We look at the property. If it has equity, if the property makes sense, if the client can afford their payment, we can get the deal done.
9: Mm-hmm. Yeah. So a lot of these professionals are calling you because they've done it before.
11: Right.
9: But we're talking to somebody sitting in their car right now who's been sweating it or just got a property from the family, has to fix it up. So tell me about the end user. Why would they call you?
11: We don't care about the property, the condition of the property. So that's number one. As long as the property has equity, Charlie.
10: And it makes sense, right?
9: Is there a certain percentage that you guys are looking at? Like, it's $1 million and you guys are looking at what?
10: Up to 70%.
9: Yeah,
10: but I've done higher, but there's a give and take on every deal.
9: Right.
10: Yeah, we know how to structure it.
9: Again, you're not going to risk, you're not going to put your money or your investors, we're going to talk about investing, and we're going to talk about investment opportunities later. But so the person sitting there, they've got 50% equity. That's a no-brainer, right?
10: Correct.
9: Okay, good. For whatever reason, right? It's like you say, the condition of the property. Banks will not lend on homes that don't have a kitchen, for example.
11: Correct.
9: Or don't have flooring.
10: Right.
9: Some FHA loans get a little bit more complicated because there's chip paint or whatever it is.
11: Right.
9: Reach out to you. They inherited a property.
11: Right.
9: Right. They stumbled upon a smoking deal, but they're leveraged. But the deal itself is really sexy.
11: Right.
9: Our favorite word. And they're going to call you and say, hey, you know, I need help. And you're going to be able to review. Is it seriously in 5 minutes?
10: Right. I can, yes. It's all numbers. The deal has to make sense.
11: If borrowers need to list their property and they need help.
9: Yeah, they're calling me.
11: They're calling you, saying, hey,
9: conflict
11: we need to
9: update our... Conflict of interest are disallowed.
10: But if they need to repair it or anything, yeah.
9: Right, right. Or get it ready for sale.
11: Get it ready for sale. That's where we come in.
9: And I tell people all the time to call us, because I was doing something called Flip Your Own Home. Yeah. Is fix up your home and don't sell it in its present condition. Right now, I tell people just don't put a lot of money into it. But there's certain smart things to do in the house, right?
11: Right.
9: And you're talking about, is our loans too small? Is there a small, too small of a loan for you? Where it doesn't make sense?
10: Right. Our minimum loan is $50,000.
9: Okay, good. So that's great. Okay, so I don't want to rush this. How do they get a hold of you? Because I know you guys aren't going to give an office number or a website. Right. How do they get a hold of you?
10: They can call us directly at 818-266-8848. 818-266-8848. We'll answer the phone.
9: Or you can call me, and I will put you in contact with these beautiful people. It really is a tough business, and you feel like you're in a tough situation, whatever it is, reach out to us. We want to make the world a better place than this. The world is a better place with you two in it. Jackie, right. You have something to say?
11: Yes, and if you have properties, if you have a gas station, if you have churches, commercial units, single-family homes, we do all properties.
9: Holy smoke, that's great. And what areas are you want? You guys want to focus on?
10: All of California.
11: All of California.
9: No kidding. Won't go out of state. It'd have to be a really special deal.
10: No, just stay, California.
9: Stay in California.
10: And one thing we didn't mention is that we don't charge anything up front. No appraisal fee. If we do an appraisal, if some reason it doesn't go through, you will not be charged a dime.
9: That's amazing.
10: Mm-hmm. Yeah.
9: And that's why I say there's a difference between hard money and private money. It's basically the same thing, but heartless money.
11: We care about our clients.
9: You guys care about it. It's a couple. You guys have an office. It's not a shady backdoor deal where here's some cash.
11: Real.
9: So, you know, I'm really excited to have you guys part of my networking group. Part of my whole network, a referral source that's very important, because we want to help people wherever they're at. So get
11: 100%.
9: Repeat your phone number one more time.
11: Sure. It's 818-266-8848.
9: Great. We're going to take a break. And after the break, we are going to talk about the deal of the week and the best kept secret in real estate, assumable loans. This is Gil Ascarati, Real Estate Radio, LA.
11: Woo!
9: 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Welcome back to Real Estate Radio LA. I hope you guys enjoyed that and learned a lot. I really loved it. I need to have power partners like that, that I can bring in your home and make the world a better place and save the American dream of home ownership, because it's under attack. I hate when politicians talk about one thing, affordability. Are you talking about lowering the price of my property to make it more affordable? Oh, hell no. If you want to make it more affordable, why don't you lower some taxes, right? Why don't you lower gas prices? Why don't you lower the electric bill? Why don't you lower everything? But don't get into my equity, okay? So we talk about all things real estate. I've got a commercial that I've been running recently. I want to make sure everybody hears it and knows it's me. When you hear me during the week, run the commercial, Josh. Gil Ascarati, host of Real Estate Radio L every Saturday at 2 o'clock. If you're not unique, you're exactly the same. Well, I'm on the radio. 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Saving the American dream one show at a time, 818-632-8006. So in the commercial, I talk about if you're not unique, you're exactly the same. Ladies and gentlemen, real estate agents are exactly the same. What makes them different? Let me give you those 3 points. One, if you are listening to my voice, that makes me unique. How many realtors are there? A gazillion? And they're not on the radio. It's amazing. We're actually 5 years on the radio in June, and we are still standing. And it came to me one day, and it was amazing because I've always loved Rush Limbaugh. I always loved Rick Dees in the morning. I always wanted to be on the radio. But what am I going to talk about? All of a sudden, real estate on the radio in LA, and Real Estate Radio LA was born. That's why I love this station, that they believed in me, and we're 5 years old. So if you are listening to my voice, that makes me unique. What's the other one? I will list your house right now. This is not forever. If you are interested in listing your house, I will list your house for 1.5%. This is big. I'm saving you money right now. It's not what you sell for. It's what you keep. Let me help you make some more money. I'm going to sell it faster and for top dollar. Here's another thing that makes me unique. Assumable loans. 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That means 20% of all the listings right now are assumable. You can buy the house and take over the loan. You know who else doesn't know this? Your brother-in-law. Don't listen to him. This is a fact that every single FHA loan and VA loan is assumable. Those are the things that I want to get you to call me. Pick up the phone and call me. I'm an active real estate agent. And now we are going to get into examples of the deal of the week.
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9: So again, you can buy the home and take over the seller's interest rate. Ladies and gentlemen, if you don't understand what I'm saying, this is a mathematical changer. That's what makes it affordable. It's cheap money. We are looking for homes that were artificially low, the interest rate during the pandemic. We're talking about 2.5-3%. They're never going to get that way. The only time they get that way is you have to have the bank collapse and the government interferes and lowers the interest rates, artificially lowers the interest rate. Or the Chinese virus comes in and starts killing a bunch of people, and before you know it, 2.5%. So these examples of assumable loans. And ladies and gentlemen, I've got a list that nobody has. I say that humbly. I stumbled upon it. Good buddy of mine told me about this. I was floored. I couldn't sleep. This is amazing. This is a game changer. And I'm going to give you some examples because I got 3,000 from Santa Barbara to San Diego. Homes that are listed right now. The real estate agent doesn't know it. The seller doesn't know it. But you know who knows it? You and me. So here's an example in Rancho Santa Margarita to give you the idea. When people call me up, do you have anything in Orange County? Yeah. How about San Bernardino County? Yeah. How about Ventura County? When they start the sentence, I already finished. Yes, I've got it. From Santa Barbara to San Diego, Rancho Santa Margarita, 3-bedroom, 2.5-bath, 1,500 square feet. They're asking $1,000,001. You're going to assume a $700,000 loan. That means you got to bring in $400,000. If you don't have it, call Charlie and Jacqueline. If you don't have it, sell something, borrow it, because the interest rate is, drum roll, please, 2.7% on $700,000. Ladies and gentlemen, I can tell you the payment, $3,095.62 for the next 25 years. Why do I know the payment? Because it's an existing loan that you are going to take over. Another one, Temecula. I'm just picking these out because, again, I've got them wherever they're at. They're asking $675,000. You're going to assume an FHA loan for $400,000. This house is beautiful, 3-bedroom, 2.5-bath, 1,400 square feet on a 12,000-square-foot lot. So I'll repeat that. $675,000. You're going to assume a $400,000. For those of you that are in the car or bad at math, you have to bring in $275,000. This is not a low money down or a no money down program. This is for people who understand money and have equity. And you can take over this beautiful home in Temecula with an interest rate of, drum roll please, 2.8%. Hello. Your payment is $1,823.48 for the next 25 years. You're not starting over at 30 years. Just the fact that I'm saving you 5 years is hundreds of thousands of dollars that I'm saving you. Okay, what else do we got? Baldwin Park, I'm going to just throw it out there. You need $200,000. 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I'm not going to get in a whole lot of detail. I found three of them. 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Because your interest rate is, I hope you guys are sitting down in the car, because drum roll, please, 2.25% assumable loan for the next 24 years.

0: You got to bring in about $315,000 for the next 25 years. 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And this is a winner, winner chicken dinner. Four bedroom, three bath, 2,900 square feet, built in 2003. This is a beauty, and that's really my favorite. So again, if you want to hear your home advertised on the radio, I've got a 5-unit complex. Thank you, Lynn in Santa Monica, for $2.5 million with 4 units that are unoccupied. If you don't have the money, again, call Charlie and Jacqueline, because this is a hard money deal, but with big money upside. I also have a great house in Winnetka, 4-bedroom, 3-bath. It is not an assumable loan. This is a client of mine, and we're going on the market this weekend for $900,000. And I also have something at the Met in Woodland Hills, a call from the radio, and we're talking about $600,000. You got to bring in $300,000, but your interest rate is, drum roll, please, one last time. This one is a client of mine, and it is assumable at 3%. And your payment is $2,200. That's in Woodland Hills. Again, we've got them all over. I get worked up. I love this station. I love this country. I'm a patriot from Colombia, and we are saving the American dream. And I say this with full open heart, saving the American dream one show at a time. We've got to go. Do we got to go?
1: We gotta go.
0: Can we still say God bless you in this country?
1: We sure can.
0: You're darn right you can. I'm going to say it loud. I'm going to say it proud. May the Lord Almighty bless you, bless your home, bless your family, bless our military now more than ever, bless the best country in the world, and may your home be full of love, peace, joy, and a whole lot of equity. Looking forward to hearing from you right now.
2: 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And I'm proud to be an American, where at least I know I'm free.
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2: I'm Chris DeMeo. What's really going on with the U.S. and Iran? Well, it depends on which side you believe.
3: The Iranian military announced that they were closing the Strait of Hormuz over what they said were repeated violations of the ceasefire. But CENTCOM quickly pushed back against that, saying that the traffic has been smooth today, and so far 55 ships have transited the Strait of Hormuz.
2: Fox's Bill Malusian. One person is dead after a massive fire destroys a resort in the Dominican Republic.
4: The fire was sparked on Friday at the Viva Dominicas Beach Wyndham Resort in the popular tourist town of Bahia Bay. Thick black smoke blanketed the area as flames soared just feet away from the crystal clear waters along the Caribbean coast.
2: That's Fox's Jeff Paul. Wyndham Clark has a six-shot lead after three rounds of play at the U.S. Open in Shinnecock. 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
5: A person was wounded and another was in custody after a shooting near a large World Cup watch party in Koreatown. The LAPD says it received reports of a person shooting into the air at about 6:40 Thursday evening. A short time later, more calls came in about a person who got into a fight with a group in the area. The suspect then shot at a person who is now hospitalized in stable condition. The suspect is facing assault charges. Larry Marino on The Answer with breaking news and talk you can trust.
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14: Your name? Raven. Raven King. Who employs you, Raven King? Treasury agent. Are you a good one? No. No, not particularly. Is that it? Kids. I'm a dad. I got two kids.
15: Grown.
14: Yeah. Yes, yes, they're all grown up.
15: Were you a good dad, Raymond King?
14: Yeah, I've been a good dad. I'm a lousy agent, and I've been a weak man. But that, I didn't screw up.

0: Hoffman, and welcome to the main event. I open up with that scene from the movie The Accountant. If you haven't ever seen it, you should make it a point to watch it this weekend. It is a great, great movie. Ben Affleck should have got an Academy Award for acting as an autistic adult. High-functioning autistic adult, but it's a great movie. It's a great action movie. It's a great, just a great story and all that. He comes up behind this Raymond King guy who's on a stakeout and has his gun in the back of Ray King's head. Who do you work for? Treasury. Are you a good Treasury agent? No, not particularly. What else? I'm a dad. Say, are you a good dad? He goes, yeah, I'm a bad Treasury agent and a weak man, but that I did get right. And you know what? It's Father's Day, and I thought we'd have a tribute to that. You know, I always say screwed up kids come from screwed up parents. If you were a parent to your kid and not their friend and taught them what they needed to teach, they come out good. They pay their own bills. They are responsible. And of course, we still have to help them sometimes, but that's because we're parents. And I will say that Don and I have three and they all came out pretty good. And it's just, hey, happy Father's Day. That's the most important job, regardless of what you do for a living, regardless what your political beliefs are. Be a good father. And Sunday is your tribute. All right, so I'm going to talk about everything that's going on in this country and the world up to Friday morning. But before I do, let me introduce myself. 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You listen to it whenever it's convenient. If you have comments on the show, send me an email to ed@edhoffman.net. All right, so I think I covered everything there. Let's talk about what everybody's talking about, the Memorandum of Understanding. It was a deal until Friday morning, that is. There's no telling if this is going to be 100% up to date by the time you hear this, but I'll do my best with what we know right now on Friday morning. As you know, United States and Iran reached an agreement last Sunday that paved the way for an end to the war we've been embroiled in for more than 3 months. They digitally signed a Memorandum of Understanding, or MOU, about how Iran should conduct itself for the next 60 days. They committed to a minimum standard of downblending their uranium enrichment and keeping the Strait of Hormuz open. Not sure how they can downgrade the uranium enrichment when it's all buried under a bunch of rubble. Maybe it's not all like that. The idea was that if Iran does that over the next 60 days, negotiations for a lasting peace agreement will continue. I just don't think this will happen because you can't make friends with a scorpion or a snake or a dinosaur because they're mean and they're nasty and they just won't ever behave. As the week started out, the existence of this MOU was confirmed by both sides, starting with, of course, the President Trump. He posted on Truth Social, "The deal with Islamic Republic of Iran is now complete. Congratulations to all. I hereby fully authorize the toll-free opening of the Strait of Hormuz and simultaneously herewith authorize the immediate removal of the United States naval blockade." That doesn't mean that the Navy's pulling their ships out of the Persian Gulf. It means that they're just going to stopping ships from moving forward, moving in and out. "The ships of the world, start your engines. Let oil flow," President Donald J. Trump. After months of denying everything our government has said during the negotiations, Iran finally confirmed the deal this time, which is why we can cautiously hope this time is different. How did they confirm it? Iran's Supreme National Security Council said in a statement on Iranian TV that the months of long and difficult negotiations, Iran's leaders had finalized a memorandum of understanding with the United States. The statement also said all warfare between the parties would cease immediately and permanently from tonight. Yeah, well, that's a delicate thing. Permanently. Depends on how they behave. And that the naval blockade would end. And with this, we got no more cryptic threats from Golubov. In fact, he's the one who signed the deal on behalf of Iran. All that was good news. The agreement was scheduled for a formal ceremonial signing in Switzerland on Friday. Unfortunately, was is the operative word here. At the time of this recording, the Switzerland signing ceremony was canceled. Vice President J.D. Vance was supposed to attend. Those plans were scrapped. On the Iranian side, Golubov canceled his appearance as well. So what the hell happened? Really, it comes down to the first item on the 14-point MOU being violated. You know, in fact, let me stop here, and I'm going to actually read you, I'm going to shorten it a little bit, the actual memorandum of understanding, so you know what I'm talking about when I go further. Every single paragraph says the United States of America and the Islamic Republic of Iran. I'm going to leave it at the United States and Iran. Number one, the United States and Iran and their allies in the current war, by signing this MOU, declare the immediate and permanent termination of military operations on all fronts, including Lebanon, and undertake from now on not to initiate any war or any military operation against each other, and to refrain from the threat of use of force against each other and ensuring the territorial integrity and sovereignty of Lebanon. The final deal will confirm the permanent termination of the war on all fronts, including Lebanon and other provisions of this paragraph. So in other words, the Iranians say, hey, you know, as long as we include Lebanon in there, we won't shoot anybody, but we're going to fund the Hezbollah in Lebanon, and it's them doing it. So anyway, number two, United States and Iran undertake to respect each other's sovereignty and territorial integrity and to refrain from interfering in each other's internal affairs. Number three, the United States and Iran commit to negotiating and achieving the final deal in maximum of 60 days, extendable with mutual consent, which means it will never end. Immediately, number four, immediately by signing this MOU, the United States will begin the removal of its naval blockade and any disturbances or impediments against the Islamic Republic of Iran and will fully end the naval blockade within 30 days. During this period, the traffic of vessels will be in proportion to the numbers of pre-war traffic being restored by Iran. United States of America further undertakes to remove its forces from the proximity of Islamic Republic of Iran within 30 days after the deal. And of course, they can't let everything flow like it did because there's mines in the water. So the mines have to be removed. Number five, upon signing this MOU, Iran will make arrangements using its best efforts for the safe passage of commercial vessels with no charge for 60 days only from the Persian Gulf to the Sea of Oman and vice versa. The traffic of commercial vessels will immediately start, and considering the needs for removing technical and military obstacles like mines and demining the Islamic Republic of Iran will be instated within 30 days. The Islamic Republic of Iran will conduct dialogue with the Sultanate of Oman to define the future administration and maritime services in the Strait of Hormuz, in discussion with other Persian Gulf littoral states, that means Gulf states, in line with the applicable international law and sovereign rights of coastal states of the Strait of Hormuz. So there's like four or five countries that are all part of the Persian Gulf and benefit from the Strait of Hormuz. So all of them will be involved. Number six, the United States undertakes with regional partners to develop a definitively mutually agreed upon plan with at least $300 billion for the reconstruction and economic development of Iran. That doesn't mean that we're going to put up U.S. dollars. It just means the equivalent of $300 billion, which is the standard currency for the world. The mechanism for the implementation of this plan will be finalized as a part of a final deal within 60 days. All required licenses, waivers, permissions needed for the relevant financial transactions will be granted by the United States. So this leaves a lot open to interpretation, and I just don't think it's a hard line. Number seven, the United States of America undertakes to terminate all sanctions against Iran, including the United Nations Security Council resolutions, the IAEA board, which is the International Atomic Energy Agency, Board of Governors resolutions, and all unilateral U.S. sanctions, primary and secondary, in an agreed-upon schedule as part of the final deal. The Islamic Republic of Iran and the United States acknowledged the critical importance of the sanctions termination issue above mentioned and expressed their intentions to immediately address these issues in the negotiations in order to achieve mutual agreement. That doesn't mean that we're going to immediately stop the sanctions. It means that we're going to immediately address them in the negotiations. Number 8, Iran reaffirms that it will not procure or develop nuclear weapons. The United States and the Islamic Republic of Iran have agreed to resolve the disposition of stockpile enriched material pursuant to a mechanism that will be mutually agreed upon in accordance with the schedule mentioned in paragraph 7, with the minimum methodology to be downblending on site under the supervision of the IAEA. The two parties also agreed to discuss the issue of enrichment and other mutually agreed upon matters related to Iran's nuclear needs, which I don't know why they need any. You know, they got so much oil. Why do they need nuclear energy? I just think it's a recipe for disaster. Based on a satisfactory framework being agreed upon in the final deal. The final deal will confirm the provisions of this paragraph. The United States and Iran acknowledge the critical importance of the nuclear issues above mentioned and express their intention to immediately address these issues in negotiations in order to achieve mutual agreement on them. I think this whole thing is said, hey, let's open up the Strait of Hormuz so we get oil flowing. Price of oil comes down and stops hurting everybody in the world. And we really don't have much of a plan. Number 9, pending the final deal, the United States and Iran agree to maintain the status quo. The Islamic Republic will remain the current status quo on its nuclear program, and the United States will not impose any new sanctions and will not deploy additional forces in the region. So meaning that status quo is, hey, it's buried. We can't even touch it. As how I interpret that. Number 10, the United States undertakes that immediately upon signing of this MOU and until termination of sanctions, the U.S. Department of Treasury will issue waivers for the export of Iranian crude oil, petroleum products and derivatives, and all the associated services, including banking transactions, insurance, transportation, etc. Number 11, there's 14 of these. The United States of America undertakes to make fully available for the frozen or restricted funds and assets of Iran upon the implementation of the MOU. United States of America and Iran will mutually agree upon procedures related to the release of these funds during the negotiations. Such funds, whether retained in the original account or transferred, shall be made fully usable for payment to any ultimate beneficiary designated by the Central Bank of Iran, which means they're going to transfer a whole bunch of it to Hezbollah in Lebanon. The United States of America undertakes to issue all necessary licenses and authorizations accordingly. Number 12, the United States and Iran agree that the executive mechanism will be established to monitor the successful implementation of this MOU and future compliance of the final deal. Number 13, after signing the MOU and subject to the beginning of the implementation of paragraphs 1, 4, 5, 10, and 11 of this MOU and continuing implementation of these measures, the United States and Iran will start negotiations regarding the final deal exclusively on other paragraphs. And finally, the 14, the final deal will be endorsed by a binding United Nations Security Council resolution. All right, a lot of words there. A lot of words. Nothing really super strong in my opinion. But I know Trump's intention is get everybody to stop whining about the price of gas, which I know people that don't make the kind of money that I make are struggling to keep gas in their car. And for me, I don't have a problem with that, but it still makes me mad when I see $6.70 on the per gallon on the pump. Okay, so getting back to what was going on, what was being said from Iran. All that was good news. The agreement was scheduled for a formal ceremonial signing in Switzerland on Friday. Unfortunately, was is the operative word here. At the time of this recording, Switzerland signing ceremony was canceled. Vice President J.D. Vance was supposed to attend. Those plans were scrapped. On the Iranian side, Galibaf canceled his appearance as well. So what the hell happened? Really, it comes down to the first item on the 14-point MOU being violated. The one that says there will be immediate and permanent termination of military operations on all fronts, including Lebanon, and that no one will initiate any war or military operations against each other, and to refrain from the threat or use of force against each other and ensuring territorial integrity and sovereignty of Lebanon. Well, why do they put that in? Lebanon's not Iran. Well, they're funding Lebanon's Hezbollah and they're to attack Israel. And I don't see anywhere in this agreement that says anything about Israel. So this is agreement between Iran and the United States. Israel's just being spoiled brats here. So who's no one? When they say no one, will everyone will refrain from the use of force and ensuring territorial integrity. Who's no one? In this case, without being named, this refers to Israel and the terror group Hezbollah, as I just said. How was it violated? Overnight from Thursday into Friday morning, 18 people were killed in airstrikes, including 4 Israeli soldiers. Hezbollah struck first. Israel retaliated, which I don't blame them at all. We have seen this kind of thing happening all week, but it was supposed to stop happening as of Thursday when J.D. Vance announced that the 60 days starts today. Apparently it doesn't. Or maybe someone should have just told Hezbollah to stop. But Iran is not really in this deal, in my opinion. About an hour after the world learned of this exchange of strikes was putting the peace deal in peril, Israel announced they agreed to a ceasefire with Hezbollah. Yeah, we were just joking. Senior Israeli official told Fox News Digital, "We are currently in a ceasefire. We remain in the security zone, and if we are attacked, we will respond. We will thwart threats. If Hezbollah doesn't shoot, we won't shoot. If they shoot, we will respond." That seems reasonable. But Hezbollah is not going to stop shooting, and Iran's going to pay them to keep shooting. And whether the MOU holds up, and yet the president said this to Axios's Mark Caputo on Friday morning.
1: What have you learned about not just the exercise of power, but the limits on your power as a result of the conflict?
2: There are no limits. I haven't learned that lesson yet. I know there are, but, you know, there are no limits. We defeated them totally militarily.
1: And it certainly brought Iran to the table more than before. However, beginning a conflict, you had talked about you only wanted unconditional surrender. And the MOU doesn't look like unconditional surrender.
2: Well, it really probably is unconditional surrender.
1: Yes,
2: I think so.
0: Well, I don't think so. I don't consider it unconditional surrender either. I posted on Facebook last week that there will be no deal between the United States and Iran because Iran can't be trusted. And somebody commented on it. What the hell are you talking about? That's already done. And I said, yeah, let's see if it gets signed on Friday. And let's see how long Iran behaves under the agreement. I hate to say it, but for those of you who are commenting negatively on my post, I was right. But while we're here, we may as well talk about the rest of the events of the week. As you likely know, the text of the MOU was withheld at the beginning of the week. That had Democrats going apoplectic. Just to remind ourselves that Democrats play politics with everything, let's hear from a few of them. This is Mark Kelly, Senator of Arizona, Chris Murphy, Senator from Connecticut, and Kamala Harris, former Senator of California, and abysmal Vice President and the loser of the 2024 election.
3: Word that comes to mind to me is incompetence. I just keep thinking that this has just been, it's just the height of incompetence with this government.
4: The president doesn't want you to see this agreement because it is essentially a report card on what a disaster this war has been.
5: If you were president, you'd never start this war.
6: Absolutely not. Absolutely not.
0: Yeah, absolutely not, because we Democrats have no guts. We have no ability to show strength because we're weak. The president held a press conference on Wednesday after he wrapped up the G7 in France, and we'll hear some of that. But as you may have noticed, the vice president was the one running point on this whole thing all week. J.D. Vance has been everywhere, from the Sunday shows to The View to The Five to Megyn Kelly's Sirius XM show, and then holding a press conference Thursday when the final MOU was released. And among other things, he was asked to respond to these leaked details from the Wall Street Journal on Tuesday. And now that the full text has been released, we know these all turned out to be true. The Wall Street Journal says the Trump-Iran deal allows Tehran to immediately sell oil. The U.S. will allow Iran to immediately begin selling oil and fuel under the deal to end the war, offering Tehran an early financial incentive to wind down the conflict. The provision for waivers of sanctions on oil sales takes effect immediately upon signing the agreement and also covers necessary services, including banking, transportation, and insurance needed to facilitate the sales. A draft of the MOU reviewed by the Wall Street Journal lays out the oil sales along with the promise after further negotiations down the road of extensive sanctions relief, release of frozen assets, and billions of dollars in reconstruction funding. The agreement provides for much greater financial relief if Iran goes along with American demands to destroy its stockpile of enriched uranium and dismantle its nuclear program. Among its provisions is a regional reconstruction and development fund for Iran to repair damage done by the war. In a briefing Monday, senior Trump administration officials said the U.S. and Iran have discussed a fund of $300 billion for that purpose. They also said they have discussed sanctions relief and restoring Tehran's access to some of its estimated $100 billion in frozen assets. They don't seem to mention some of the details we'll talk about in a minute. Under the Memorandum of Understanding, the U.S. is also willing to give Iran access to some of its frozen funds for payments determined by Iran's central bank. Iran has said it wanted some $12 billion up front and $24 billion during the 60-day negotiation period that would be opened by an initial agreement. All right. In short, Iran can sell oil during the 60-day window, and they'll get some immediate sanctions relief, which would incentivize them to sign the agreement and hopefully stick to it. That doesn't seem unreasonable to me. They're not going to go along with anything if they don't at least get to be able to sell oil so they could eat. Plus, they would have access to a potential $300 billion rebuilding fund, which is not American money. And that's important to note. The fund would be put up by other Gulf nations and private investors. And as the vice president says here, it's just the cherry on top if they abide by the agreement. Let's hear the vice president address all this on his appearance on The Five.
7: Yeah, so just to literally address a couple things, because I think you're making the same mistake, unfortunately, that a lot of the Iranian propagandists make when they talk about this.
6: Like
7: which
6: the
7: is
6: Wall Street Journal?
7: They talk about the benefits to the Iranians without any of the things the Iranians would have to give up and have to change in order to get those benefits. So you mentioned a $300 billion fund. I got to be very clear about this. Not a single cent of American money under any circumstance, no matter what the Iranians do, goes to Iran. Not a single cent of American money.
6: But they get other money.
7: Here's what this says. This says, for example, let's say that the United Arab Emirates, who have been a great ally, let's say they want to invest in a power plant in Iran. What this deal provides is that if the Iranians have done everything we require them to do, then we will allow the United Arab Emirates to do that, because they can't do that right now without American approval. So we're fundamentally saying if the Iranians transform how they interact with the world, we will transform how the world economy interacts with Iran. But if they don't do any of that stuff, they don't get any of these benefits. So I think all the Democrats who are saying, well, the Iranians get all these things, they don't get anything unless the total, unless there's been a complete transformation of how Iran interacts with the world. That would be a huge win for America. If they don't do any of these things, we don't give them anything, they don't receive anything, their nuclear program is still destroyed, their military is still destroyed, their missile program and industrial base is still destroyed. We fundamentally have transformed the Middle East, whether they comply or not. This is just icing on the cake, assuming they do all the right things.
0: This all seems logical to me, but I'm out of time for the first half of the main event, so stay tuned for 5 minutes traffic, weather, sports, and commercials, and I'll be right back with the rest of the story.
8: 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Breaking news.
9: A man is now charged with attempted murder and other counts after he allegedly attacked random shoppers at a Target store in Simi Valley. Police say the suspect can be seen on cell phone video allegedly striking complete strangers as he moves through the store. The Wednesday night rampage left several people with minor injuries. Employees had to conduct an emergency evacuation while police responded to the scene. Larry Marino on The Answer with breaking news and talk you can trust. 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

0: Welcome back to part two of the main event. My name is Ed Hoffman with United American Mortgage. 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We'll do the cyber thing. So in the first half, I actually read the memorandum of understanding, and I talked about all the events leading up to it, up to Friday morning. And all that positivity was earlier in the week. As of Friday morning, Reuters is reporting, regional diplomats confirm that Iran promised Hezbollah a major cash injection once billions in frozen assets are officially released. Really? Does any of this stuff surprise anyone? Now, you might be wondering what I was wondering. Let me just poke in here. Trump put a Truth Social out on Friday morning while we were prepping this. And he says, "We didn't meet out of desperation. Iran did. They are finished. We'll play out the 60 days. They get no money, not 10 cents." That's in response to how the Supreme Leader commented about, you know, he didn't really agree with this, but he went along with it anyway. And, of course, we don't know if the Supreme Leader is really making these comments, because we haven't seen him. We haven't heard his voice. We only see posts that they say came from him. So what does Iran have in assets frozen and otherwise? Let's go back to the Wall Street Journal report. Iran has an estimated $100 billion in assets rendered inaccessible by the U.S. sanctions, mainly revenue from past oil sales and reserves. While less lucrative than sanctions relief, assets transferred to Iran can't be reclaimed, while sanctions can be reimposed, making the benefit more durable. The bulk of the frozen money sits abroad, most notably in China, from oil revenues generated over many years that can't be transferred to Tehran's sanctioned banking system. I assume that means until the United States says it's okay. Otherwise, how are they going to get it if it's in China? But not all of the assets were earned honorably. After all, we're talking about Iran here. The report then says there's about $6 billion in Iranian revenue that the Biden administration allowed to be transferred to Qatar in connection with a 2023 prisoner swap, and another $1 billion held in Oman. Wow. Biden sure is a generous guy. Doesn't get anything but a couple of prisoners, and he gives away $7 billion. Both amounts were later informally, and that's the important word, informally, restricted after the October 7th, 2023 attacks on Israel. As always, anything Biden does is informal. He rules with a limp noodle, not an iron fist. Nothing is ever mean from Joe Biden because, that's just not who we are. Anyway, that's who I think I am. That's who I think America is. We're tough, we're firm, but we're fair. At least with Trump's agreement, if it moves forward, unfreezing Iran's assets for rebuilding would be done out in the open. Unlike another certain president's agreement with Iran, the non-binding Joint Comprehensive Plan of Action, also known as the JCPOA from 2015. You know what? The non-binding. All right. So here are the president's comments on that as his press conference.
1: What Obama did was he did the JCPOA. He loaded up a plane with $1.7 billion in green cash from banks all over Washington, Maryland, and Virginia. They were stripped of all their cash. They had no cash to do payrolls. It all went into a Boeing 757, a wonderful plane, and they flew it to Iran. And they gave it out to people. They bribed people. They thought they were going to get it done. Then they gave billions and billions of dollars after that. And they got a deal that was a road to a nuclear weapon. I get so angry, I guess. I'm allowed to get angry when I watch the Democrats. They talk about it all the time. We had this deal done. You had a deal that was going to give them legally a nuclear weapon.
0: Typical Democrat deal. If we just be nice to them, they'll be nice to us. Yeah, right, said the scorpion to the frog. I've told this story about 100 times on this show. The scorpion wants to get across the lake, and he says to the frog, "Hey, let me take a ride on your back." And he goes, no, you're a scorpion. You're going to sting me. He goes, no, I won't. If I do that, then we're both going to die. So he lets the scorpion get up on his back. They get to the middle of the lake, and the scorpion stings him. He says, what are you doing that? He goes, because I'm a scorpion. So anyway, as of Friday morning, Israel and Hezbollah blew this thing up. But it's important to understand that Israel was not party to these negotiations with Iran over the past week anyway. Bibi Netanyahu has been relentless, putting pressure on Trump to keep attacking. This has been widely reported, but really, all you have to do is take a look at how Israel and Hezbollah have continued striking each other in Lebanon. So the MOU was only between the United States and Iran. In fact, the word Israel does not appear in the MOU at all. The very, very first provision addressing no more fighting in Lebanon, as we said earlier, which Israel does not appreciate. And they shot that whole thing to hell on Friday morning. Another unfortunate detail, Bibi's supporters in Israeli media are being flat out rude in their coverage of this agreement. From the New York Times on Wednesday, stars of Israel's TV channel for Bibi fans turn on Trump. Leading figures from Channel 14, a right-wing broadcaster that supports Prime Minister Benjamin Netanyahu, are openly attacking the U.S. president over his Iran deal. Since the American president announced the emerging ceasefire deal on Sunday, influential Channel 14 personalities have been lining up to vilify Mr. Trump and his top aides. Even before the details have been made public, it has caused widespread consternation in Israel because of its apparent shortcomings in addressing Israel's security needs. The story goes on to explain one of the channel's most popular influential hosts, Yinon Magal, was previously pro-Trump, and now that this agreement is moving forward, he's been insulting Trump administration on the airwaves every night. Mr. Magal and his colleagues have gone on the warpath. He described Vice President J.D. Vance in Hebrew as scum or lowlife. He also accused Trump's negotiators, Steve Witkoff and Jared Kushner, who is the president's son-in-law, of selling out their brothers in Israel. And I have a hard time believing that because, you know, as I've talked about my Jewish sister in Pennsylvania, they care more about Israel than they care about the United States. So, as you know, both Witkoff and Kushner are Jewish. So, again, I have a hard time believing they sold out their brothers in Israel. Here's the president on the Israel piece of this earlier this week.
1: Israel would have been blown away, and in all fairness to Bibi Netanyahu, who happens to be a good man, gets a little excited sometimes, but he happens to be a very good man. We've had an amazing partnership. He's been an amazing prime minister. We have a little dispute over Lebanon. I say, you can do a little softer touch, Bibi. You don't have to knock down a building every time somebody walks into it that's from Hezbollah. But it's been an amazing partnership. But he will say, we're the big partner, and he's the very small partner, and that's true.
0: Yes, that's Trump kind of being cute, but it is very true. We're the big guys, they're the little guys. And of course, if you know, the size of Israel is about the size of New Jersey, so maybe even smaller than that. Even before Friday, Israel almost tanked this whole agreement by bombing Hezbollah targets in Lebanon back on Sunday, the day the agreement was signed. Digitally signed. They never officially got there and put their pen and ink to paper. That was supposed to happen today, which is Friday. Negotiators from Qatar had to sweep in to smooth things out with Iran to make sure the entire deal didn't fall apart. We just heard the president say some nice things about Bibi, but here's what happened behind the scenes earlier this week, according to reporting from Axios. Trump said he was shocked when his advisors called to brief him about the Israeli strike in Beirut and fumed at Israel Prime Minister Benjamin Netanyahu. Quote, it's so bad. I couldn't believe it. An hour before we are supposed to sign the deal. Why did Bibi have to do an effing attack? And of course, he didn't say effing. I was so pissed off. I let him know he has no effing judgment. I let him know that, Trump said. And again, you know, he didn't say effing. He said the whole word. Which is, you know, in my opinion, is a passion word. You know, you add it to any sentence and it gives you more passion in the sentence. Some people call it cussing, but, you know, I was brought up in, you know, I was born in 61. So my years of finding my way as an adult happened in the 70s. And that's just how we talked back then. All right. So clearly the Trump administration knows how delicate this is, which is why they were cautious all week about confirming details and releasing the text of the MOU prematurely. Also, let's keep in mind how many different layers of Iranian leaders we've had to target in order to get to this point. Here's the president elaborating on that in his press conference on Wednesday.
1: And what happens is with time, if they behave, if they be a citizen of the world, a reasonable citizen of the world, and I think this group, again, I think I didn't do this for regime change, but I think this group is regime change. Hey, the first group is dead. One little morning, having breakfast, the whole group, they thought they'd never be caught because we never bombed during breakfast, but we bombed, and they all, 88 people. And I'm not proud of it at all, but the second group came in and they were very unreasonable too. And they were all gone. They were all gone. And then the third group, we've been dealing with them. A couple left this planet, but we've been dealing with them. And again, they've been fine. I mean, I've had a lot easier. I've had some easier ones. They're tough. They're smart.
0: So all the Democrats griping about how this whole thing is being done haphazardly can shut up. Just shut up. We're not the ones being haphazard here. Israel is. But that's not stopping a certain self-righteous ex-president, the one who got his monstrosity of a library this week, which I will say is the ugliest building in the whole country that opened up on Thursday, didn't keep him from speaking out.
2: It is doubtful that any agreement that arises is going to be significantly different or a significant improvement from the deal that we had in the first place and had worked for a long stretch of time before we, the United States, pulled out of it. So I'm hopeful that bombing stops and ordinary people are no longer suffering as a consequence of the war. And then in retrospect, it's a reminder that on a lot of difficult foreign policy problems, the notion that we can just bully our way or bomb our way to solutions may sometimes seem appealing, but the fact of the matter is that taking the time to explore diplomacy and exhaust the possibilities of coming up with deals that don't solve 100% of the problem, but solve 80, 90% of the problem, while avoiding the necessity of going to war. You'd think we would have learned that lesson by now, but it seems like every so often we have to relearn that lesson again.
0: Yeah, what else would he say? But this agreement he doubts is going to be significantly different than the JCPOA. What else would he say? Because Trump put his deal down, canceled it when he got into office. And of course, this deal doesn't have $1.7 billion in cash going over to them. And it doesn't give them any funds from the United States. And it doesn't allow them to legally enrich uranium so they can build a nuclear bomb. You know what? Obama gets on there and he's got a lot of words. He talks a lot. He's just not as smooth when he doesn't have a teleprompter. He has to think of things on the fly. So let's end this on a note that shows how strong our current administration is. This is Vice President on Thursday sending a message to Bibi Netanyahu that he had better pay attention to because enough is enough.
3: Donald J. Trump is the only head of state in the entire world who is sympathetic to the nation of Israel at this moment in time. And he happens to be the head of state of the world's superpower. If I was in the cabinet of the Israeli government, I might not be attacking the only powerful ally that I have anywhere left in the entire world.
0: Yeah, I would have to agree with that strong advice that BP Vance said. You know, hey, if you only have one big, you probably should just shut the hell up and not be insulting the Trump administration. You shouldn't allow the people on the media to do that either. You should try to keep things in perspective. So anyway, let's switch gears. Did you watch the UFC fight night at White House on Sunday? I did. I thought it was awesome, from the eagle flying in at the beginning to the flyover with the Blue Angels and the Thunderbirds together. And I just thought it was an awesome event. Lots of people there pumped up about this. The fights were great. And of course, there was that one guy that made that comment about Michelle Obama, which I thought was hilarious. Maybe the White House, maybe Trump didn't think so, but all of us watching laughed our butts off. Okay, so as you may have heard, the FBI arrested 5 people who were involved in a terror plot to attack the event, and up to 15 more plotters remain at large. From the New York Times on Thursday, the FBI identified a group that had collected weapons and made plans for an attack, and proceeded to arrest 5 men over the weekend in Ohio, Missouri, Nebraska, and California. The DOJ alleges that the men conspired to plan and execute a mass casualty event Sunday night by targeting U.S. officials in attendance at the UFC Freedom 250. The alleged plotters planned to fly drones with explosives over the arena, then act as snipers and shoot high-value targets as they fled the scene, authorities said. In other words, they would just take out as many Trump administration officials as they could, Trump, Vance, Rubio, etc. Then they'd aim for those high-value targets among the 4,000 VIPs in attendance, Elon Musk, Mark Zuckerberg, Dana White, etc., all these big, powerful guys in the country. This would steer the rest of the crowd in the direction of the group snipers, who would then start spraying bullets at everyone in the area. Doesn't that make you feel warm and fuzzy about going to these events? And that includes roughly 80,000 Americans who were at the watch party held on the Washington Mall. So if you've ever been to an inauguration, you know that you don't really get to see like you see on TV, but everyone's on the mall and there's monitors everywhere. So you can kind of hear over the loudspeaker what's going on and what the president is saying, but you can't reasonably see it from where you're standing. So you have the monitors so you can see up close like you'd be on TV. That was the one thing, good things that came out of the inauguration in January of 17. It was that, hey, it's going to be indoors. We can't attend it, but we'll just sit in front of the TV and get a better view of it anyway. And fortunately, none of the plotters ever got anywhere near Washington, D.C. That's because the FBI was onto them days earlier, reportedly June 10th. Fight was June 14th. We'll get to how they were alerted in a minute. First, from PBS News on Tuesday, the FBI obtained encrypted messages between roughly 20 participants who shared detailed maps of the area and discussed the need for a safe house and an escape route after the attack. You know, you're going to plan an attack like this and shoot all kinds of people and you think you're going to get away? Probably not. It was unclear from the court records how close the would-be attackers could have come to being able to carry out their plan had it not been thwarted last week. This is the reason that Secret Service needs to be on their game, and the FBI and the CIA, which we didn't see during the Biden administration. Everyone was, hey, you know what? I like this lady who's driving me around, Jill Biden says. So I'm going to make her the head of the Secret Service because she's a nice lady, incompetent, and Trump almost died because of it. In that rally in Butler, Pennsylvania. On with the story. According to the Department of Justice, the 5 plotters who were arrested range in age from 19 to 32. And 2 of them were homegrown right here in the Inland Empire. One right here from Riverside County, which is Calamasa, and one from the desert community of Pinyon Hills, where my sister-in-law lives. Well, she lives in Oak Hills, but it's right close there. Thank you both for making us so proud. Not. But the one that got the FBI's attention first was the 19-year-old from Ohio, and it's all thanks to his concerned mother. See? Good mothering, good fathering. Don't let these guys go astray. From the PBS report, among those arrested was Tyson Proper, a 19-year-old Ohio man whose mother contacted local enforcement last week with concerns about his firearms purchases and online communications. Proper admitted in an interview with law enforcement that he participated in the planning of an attack, which says some members of the group began communicating with each other last March through a TikTok group named Vanguard of the Old. The members of the group stated they wanted to protect the United States, which they believe was headed in the wrong direction. Nothing like a 19-year-old to tell you which direction the country's going in. Members of the group believed that the United States needed to be torn down so it could be rebuilt. Some expressed desire that people who were involved with Jeffrey Epstein should not govern the country. Wow. You know, I'm not sure why they keep thinking that because Trump crossed paths with Epstein that he was involved with him. You know, I've told this story many times. We were at the Real Estate and Wealth Expo in New York in 2008, the end of 2008. And I went shot in the arm to to start investing in properties again after the meltdown. Tony Robbins was the keynote speaker on Saturday, and Donald Trump was the keynote speaker on Sunday. And afterwards, there was a long, long line of people wanting to get their picture with Trump. And Don and I said, hey, we're in New York. It's just Donald Trump. Let's go have some fun instead of waiting in that long line. And, of course, if we knew he was going to be president of the United States, we might have stood in line. On with the story. The logistics of the planned attack were discussed via Signal, an app that uses end-to-end encryption for its messaging and calling services. Messages obtained from Proper's phone show he discussed the plot with others and highlighted several lawmakers he said should be targeted because of their support for Israel. This is a growing concern. The more that the Muslim people, you know, the Palestinians are shipped into this country, the more anti-Israel the country gets and anti-Semitic. Considering the Jewish people in this country are powerful and know how to manage their money and have made big strides for the United States of America, maybe we should figure out how this is happening. As is often the case in these plots, these people had never met each other in person before and were spread out all over the place. So what was their plan for meeting up and carrying this out? Back to the PBS report. Proper told law enforcement officials that he had been planning to drive with weapons and body armor to the meetup spot in Fredericksburg, Virginia, where the group was set to gather. He said that though he did not intend to shoot people at the White House, others in the group did. Yeah, well, he bought the guns and he transported the guns and he wasn't going to shoot. That sure makes sense. I wasn't going to shoot anybody. I just bought the guns and planned this thing out. Here's the vice president when he was asked to comment on Tuesday on the 5.
3: There was a lot of security there. So I found out about this, like the president, for the first time this morning. And it turns out the plot was like not that advanced. They weren't in town. They had not really done that much planning. And so I get why people are so fascinated by it. I do think the political violence and rhetoric in this country is completely out of control. But thank God we've got good law enforcement, good FBI, because it didn't even get close to the point of execution. We're protected. Like, we have so many layers of protection. I mean, hell, we have 50. Sorry, FCC violation. We have 50 Secret Service agents just in this room. But what I do worry about is, like, a lot of people could have got hurt if these guys pulled this off. Not in the inner circle, not in the security detail protection, but there were 80,000 people. And those are just

0: to 5. As for President Trump, he wasn't about to give these guys the notoriety they wanted.
1: Mr. President, were you briefed on the attack plans for the UFC event at the White House? There was the FBI thwarted an attack.
2: I haven't heard about it, no. But I watched the attack that I watched with the fighters. They were as good a fight as I've ever seen. Right?
3: The best fight.
2: The best. They were. That last fight was brutal.
0: Yeah, it was, and all the other fights were as well. But anyway, I'm all out of time for this episode of the main event. So happy Father's Day to all you dads. And my name's Ed Hoffman. Thanks for listening to the main event. I'll be back again with you next week. Hi, this is Ed Hoffman with United American Mortgage and host of the main event, heard weekends here on AM 590 The Answer. 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
1: Fox News, I'm Deborah Valentine. Vice President J.D. Vance on his way to Switzerland for talks with Iran following the 60-day memorandum of agreement between the two countries. The vice president on Fox and Friends Weekend.
2: I think that what ultimately happens from here is very much up to the Iranians. Do they want to behave better? Mm-hmm. If so, great. If they don't want to behave better, the president of the United States still has a whole lot of options from here.
1: The future of Iran's nuclear program, fighting in Lebanon and the Strait of Hormuz are topics to be discussed. The Los Angeles mayor has issued a state of emergency due to a massive warehouse fire at a cold storage warehouse in Boyle Heights. Fox's Roger Stern.
3: The warehouse is a giant cold storage facility, which has now created an 85 million pound biohazard from spoiling food.
1: The fire is burning beneath structural debris, causing millions of pounds of food to spoil, threatening the biohazard crisis. 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
4: The LA City Council is moving forward with studying a measure that would potentially allow non-citizens to vote in some elections. The measure would go before voters on the November 3rd ballot. On Wednesday, the council added the proposed charter amendment to the ballot following a 10-5 vote. If approved, non-citizens would be granted the right to vote in city and local school board elections. I'm Larry Marino on The Answer with breaking news and talk you can trust. Hi, this is Larry Marino. 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
11: Good afternoon, patriots of all of the great state of California. This is your host, Rick Travis, CRPA's, that's the California Rifle and Pistol Association's legislative director, welcoming you to Firing Line Radio, brought to you by the CRPA. And we're going to go into a little bit about what's breaking in Second Amendment news, Sacramento. And then I have a return guest that you guys are going to be very excited as we get into everything dealing with the summer and the little thing called fishing, or as I call it, the gateway drug to the outdoors. But first, the Sacramento update. So this week in Sacramento, amazing things happen. You might think, wow, was there an earthquake and I missed it? Possibly. So Assembly Bill 1948 by Assemblymember Ramos, a Democrat. That's key here, because it backs up my point that people on both sides of the aisle can work together. We were able to get to the governor's desk. It's sitting at the governor's desk. We will see if the governor signs it, but we'll now extend your initial CCW from 2 years to 3 years and renewals out to 3 years. Folks, it went all the way through the Assembly, all the way through the Senate, and back to both floors and vote across, and it's now what we call enrolled, which means it's on the governor's desk waiting for a signature. So we expect to find out what's going to happen with that any day. Second, we also have a bill that's fast-tracking, Assembly Bill 1912, that will finally end the 70 years that we have not been able to use firearms while deer hunting, especially with a bow. Thank you to our good friends at the California Bowman Hunters and State Archery Association for being the sponsor of that bill. We helped them write it. We helped to get it across, and that bill looks like it will be at the governor's desk early next week. And then the bill that we have been fighting for, we talked to you about it last week in great detail, Senate Bill 1021, which our host today, coming on with us, Wayne Coto, who is with CCA Cal. They have been instrumental in helping us push this bill. They're a co-author or a co-sponsor of the bill. We were able to get that out of Water Parks and Wildlife on a 9 out of 12 votes, including with the chair supporting it. And so it moves on to possibly, and maybe not, depends on the final analysis, to appropriations and into the floor, into the governor's desk. So, folks, there's some light at the tunnel. And also the Supreme Court just handed down a positive Second Amendment verdict that says basically what you got to realize is that if you have a problem like smoking marijuana or drinking alcohol, the government cannot seize your firearm just because of that. You've had to show something negative. So some states were doing it, some states weren't. And the Supreme Court, in a very heavy decision, came down and said, yeah, that's a no-go zone. So and we are now in a record-breaking week with our wonderful case dealing with your magazines. I'm not talking about the kind that you read, but the kind that you put in your firearms. And that is the Duncan case. And the Duncan case had a historic 20 times. It's been up to be heard, and it was pushed forward. So it's like within 2 votes of setting the all-time history record. But it looks like the Supreme Court should take it this month. So we're very excited to see where that goes, and we'll know more on Monday. But now we're gonna pivot gears here. It's summertime, folks. You probably already, no matter where you're at in the state of California, you're feeling the heat. You're hearing all the stories, you know, about the super El Nino and all sorts of weather things. We're seeing huge waves in Southern California. You're seeing interesting waves up in you know, the Santa Cruz line. We've had people that have gotten hurt. A couple people have lost their lives. And so and there's a lot going on in fishing in the lakes, a lot of things with the water quality. And so we might touch on some of that. But first, I want to welcome Wayne Coto to the program. How are you, Wayne?
12: Hey, how you doing, Rick?
11: Pretty good. And I wanted to start off with, you know, fishing as a vacation side gig. And I'll just start off. You know, I remember my dad taking us to a place called Lake Hemet up near Idlewild. And I got so excited about going fishing. I had fished in a couple city lakes in Alondra Park in Gardena, and then at the time Huntington Central Park had some fishing with mostly catfish and bluegill in the lakes. And then we went up there to go fishing, and I realized my dad said, no, there was fishing and there was catching. He was fishing, which is so he threw an unbaited line out in and he'd go sleep in the lounge chair. And I was out to prove that I could catch fish. And so I kept saying, I'm beating you, Dad. He's like, no, you're not. I'm beating you because I'm getting rest. So, you know, that was fishing with Dad. I'm sure you've got some great fishing stories with your family as a kid.
12: Yeah, I mean, that for us, we got the bug early as kids, and we would go down to the local pond or lake or any kind of water, and we'd be playing in it, right? We'd go get crawfish, we'd play with the frogs, but then we'd start getting catching bluegill, crappie, and then as we got older, we would go take summer vacations up to Mammoth, and we'd go trout fishing. And you're talking a family of six sleeping in a tent, working out of a station wagon for 2 weeks. And so, yeah. You know, it got a little smelly by the end because, you know, salmon eggs and worms and all that kind of thing. But it was a good time. I mean, growing up, there was nothing better. And I miss those days. But yeah, fishing, you get your line wet. And once you get the bug, it's hard to put it down now. Every place I go, I want to get a line wet.
11: Yeah. And, you know, you bring up an interesting point. I remember probably 20 years ago, I was at a outdoor show and I got to go by and meet some of the guys who were in the prison camps during World War II, the Japanese internment camps, who would sneak out of the camp every night and go fishing up above, you know, in the lakes and stuff like that, and then come back with the fish every day. And I think that's one of those places, the Eastern Sierras, people just do not realize all the amazing places to fish along the 395 for freshwater fishing. It is just incredible times, incredible stories. I mean, you can go to an Arrowhead or you can go to a Big Bear Lake, but I just think some of those natural lakes that are, you know, up and along the 395 are just incredible fishing holes.
12: Absolutely. I mean, just the scenery alone, getting away when you can, get away from people, hike in or, you know, somehow go inside and go up a little elevation. You know, there's so many good lakes. There's so many good streams. I love walking and working a stream. It's just like one of my favorite things. But there's just, if you're not into that kind of adventure and you just want to take your family out, you know, there's things now where you don't even have to pitch a tent anymore. You can call up Adventures in Camping and they just roll a trailer out and set it up for you. And you just go in, use it, leave the keys, lock the door and go away. You don't have to clean it up at the end. You know, you just bring your own food and stuff. They'll set everything up for you. So you don't even have to rough it. Now everybody's got those car topper type tents too. You know, yeah, all over the top. And
11: yeah, I remember my grandfather taking me up to Gaviota, which is just, I think, north of Santa Barbara, if I remember right, or just south of it. But we would go up there and, you know, we'd just park his El Camino. We'd stay in the back. But then we'd get up every morning and we would go fish off the pier and catch halibut and things like that. So that's the one thing I want to make sure people realize. It doesn't just have to be vacations. It's not just about freshwater fishing. There's plenty of places you can camp and fish saltwater here in California, which is an amazing thing because you can't do that in the majority of the U.S.
12: Yeah, we used to ride our bikes from Orange County down to Newport or Balboa Pier. Occasionally, we'd run all the way down to Corona del Mar, and we'd go fish off the rocks, fish off the piers. If you fish off the piers, a public pier, there's no license necessary. If you're under 16, you don't need a license either. But, I mean, that was easy. You just have a rod and reel and a couple of jigs and maybe some bait, and you know, you can go fishing to catch fish. There's always something to catch down at the piers. And then, you know, that's another one of those entry level areas. And then as we got better, we learned to surf fishing, learned to surf fish, work with the jetties. It's just a different technique, but it's all fun. You know, it keeps kids busy and away from the Xbox. So it's all good.
11: And that's one of the things I wanted to explore. So everyone here at the tailgate today, what we're talking about is vacations and fishing. I mean, we're going to have a couple other people on later on to talk about hunting or taking the dogs on vacation. But, you know, vacations in a lot of ways have gotten so sterile with just the hotels and not getting out there. And there are opportunities to make it easy, like you said, Wayne, of having a trailer dropped off. And there's even, Hyatt now has campsites at several different places that already have like an Airstream or, you know, a tent camp already preset so you can just drive in and take advantage of them. They clean up afterwards. So it's pretty simple. But One of the things we're going to talk about in this next segment is how to introduce your family and friends to fishing. Maybe you're somebody like the two of us, you grew up fishing, so you know how to do it. But with the hustle and bustle of today's world, sometimes that doesn't translate over to the girlfriend, the fiance, the spouse, the kids, in-laws, or whoever else you may want to take. And so Wayne is one of my favorite gurus when it comes to introducing people to fishing. And I think a vacation is a very good place to do it because there's alternatives if they don't like it. And so we're going to talk about that on Firing Line Radio when we come right back to the tailgate.
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11: And sign up today. 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So, Wayne, you know, we just talked about growing up fishing and vacationing and fishing. But looking as fishing is kind of like the sidebar, the side trip. You know, a lot of times when you go on vacation outdoors, you go to hikes, you might like take a tour into the city where, you know, you may go experience some restaurant or some historic landmark. But Wayne, what are some of the other things that you can do when you're on vacation and you want to go fish?
13: There's so many areas you can take somebody to go fishing, to go just for a few hours. You can go to any of our city lakes. You can go down to a public pier. You can get on a half-day boat. And then if you do that, you can go rent tackle. They'll take you out. They'll teach you how to do it. There's somebody there that will help you, guide you if you need help. And then you go out there and you have fun when you're out on one of those boats. And that, to me, is a very good entry level, especially for the ocean, because you're going to be out there for maybe 6 hours. You get to go experience the ocean. You get to go see wildlife that's out there that you wouldn't see from land. And you're going to go have fun. And, you know, what I always tell people is whatever you do, make it fun for whoever you're trying to take. So you're not always going to catch fish. to make sure that you're having some a good snack, something to see, something to do. Keep them occupied. Don't just sit there, you know, holding a rod and waiting for the fish to bite. And that's, to me, the most fun and the best way to get somebody entry level into our fishing.
12: Especially, you know, like for trout fishing in our lakes in the springtime, it's a morning thing. You get up in the morning, you go do it, and you're, you know, you're done by lunchtime and go in and have something to eat. And, you know, it's an easy day.
11: And then, you know, one of the things that I've noticed is a lot of times, you know, you take friends. And, of course, my experience was usually introducing young men and women to fishing during some kind of event that we had with scouts, for example. And so, you know, there was an incentive like a merit badge, or sometimes we told them that was going to be their lunch or dinner. And hunger is a great motivator to try something out. But, you know, I've noticed that, like, there are some stereotypes that aren't necessarily true. And I'll bring up one of them. You know, I had a couple of guys that, you know, worms, no way was I touching that. You know, they're, no way. You know, little fish, no way. But then I remember dating the girl that I'd eventually marry. She had went with us up to that spot in Gaviota. And of course, I'll date myself. You know, it's the late 70s. And there had been a wonderful movie that came out that kind of had a theme to it that went do-do-do-do-do-do. And, you know, I went to go grab some soft drinks out of the cooler and come back when I heard, I've caught a shark. And, you know, here's this little 5 foot nothing girl just losing her mind because she caught a sand shark, you know, on some bait. But I was cracking up because there were like four guys that were older than me, and I was like 15 at the time, and I'm looking at them and they're freaked out, completely freaked out. And I've always thought after that, there's been several times where I've been surprised because young men, older men, young women, older women don't always follow the stereotypes when it comes to this stuff.
12: No, absolutely not. You know, the thing about fishing is anybody can do it. Everybody can do it. It's one of those things. It doesn't matter how old you are necessarily, as long as you can hold the rod. It doesn't matter, you know, your physical ability. It doesn't matter your gender. It doesn't matter. Fishing is for everybody. And it's a sport that anybody can get into. And if you don't want to touch bait, so be it. There's plenty of artificial lures now to use. You throw and retrieve and throw and retrieve. And, you know, it's a technique thing, but you can cover a lot of water. And I personally like fishing with lures and jigs more than I do with bait. So, you know, it's just a technique thing. And we have so much good tackle available to us right now. I mean, just so much that it's in the advantage of the angler to go fishing now because we have an arsenal of tools available.
11: Yeah, and that's what, you know, I wanted to talk about that too, because, you know, I probably come at this from a little different angle, but, you know, we didn't have a lot of money growing up. And so, you know, I learned to fish on a bamboo rod that my grandfather made out of bamboo from his yard in Gardena. I also learned how to do tin can fishing, of where you put the line around the can and throw it out and use a gloved hand and bring in, you know, bluegill and stuff like that. And I'm not saying that, like, you have to go that cheap, but, like, you can go with some pretty expensive tackle and rods and reels, but you can also go with some pretty inexpensive stuff. And I've seen people, you know, catch some pretty amazing fish on some pretty cheap tackle, just as much as I had on the really good stuff. So what are things you would encourage people to think about if they're going to introduce their friends or family this summer to fishing when it comes to tackle and rods?
12: Keep it simple. Keep it fun. Don't get crazy over the whole, you got to do this, you got to do that. It's not like that. Entry level people want to stay engaged. They need to stay active. I'm personally not the guy that wants to go catfishing where you just throw a line in and wait for something to happen like your dad, you know, just sit there and take a nap. I'm not a nap kind of guy. So I want to be active. And I think the more that you're actively fishing, where you're throwing and retrieving or you're jigging or something's going on, is going to be more fun for people. You're not going to catch fish every time, but the art of fishing where you're trying different techniques, you're trying different lures, I think that would keep people more interested. You're sitting there going, okay, we'll try this one. Throw it a few times and cover the ground. Didn't work. Okay, we'll try this one. Or change up your technique of retrieve speed or twitch it a little bit. Or is it too high in the water column, mid column, or the fish on the bottom? You know what I mean? So you can work different things. And you're teaching them. They just don't know you're being taught all these different techniques. But you're keeping them engaged.
13: And I think that's important. You try to go to places that you know that at least they're going to have a better opportunity to catch fish. That way it's more fun. If they're kids, we have a lot of entry-level programs for kids where we stock a lake at certain times or we stock a pen. We have our shows like the Pacific Coast Sport Fishing Show where they have the trout pond for the kids to go catch fish. The Day at the Docks down here in San Diego once a year, they have that and they put mackerel pens out. But we have those up and down our whole coastline. The fishing clubs do them all the time. There's other events like we have one at Lake Poway down here. We have one at Crystal Pier coming up in June. They're going to have the kids program down there and they'll put 300 kids on that pier. There's the program out in Lake Elsinore where they have a kids youth tournament. And they're up and down the whole coast or freshwater. We have a program with the Department of Fish and Wildlife called Fishing in the City. And those programs are for to get those kids out there on our city lakes. They stock the lake specifically for those days. And their CDFW will be out there with their trailer with rental gear. If you don't need it, we'll go out there with our volunteers and we'll cut bait for them to use. And then all of our mentors walk the lake and help people when they need help.
14: I think that's so important. And folks, I'm going to tell you, fishing, and I'll share one, I'll let Wayne share one, but when you take your family and friends as a side gig fishing, some of the stories that come out are hilarious. Going back to that Lake Hemet one, the one with my dad, I was having a great week, and like 3 days in a row, I caught my limit on trout, and I felt like quite the fisherman as a 14-year-old. And then my dad, who had been sleeping, all of a sudden I'm yelling at him because his pole starts moving. And he's like, great, I caught a fish. He was so excited. he started to reel it in. And the lesson from it was, when you catch fish and you put them on a stringer, you need to make sure that you secure the stringer because somebody had it. And so my dad snagged the stringer and brought in 2 catfish and 3 trout on one line. And I've never heard the end of it that nobody's ever matched that. So, that's his big fishing story. But I'm sure you've got something like that that's pretty funny that, it just brings back happy memories.
13: Well, people lose rods and reels all the time. And I'm a jigging guy, so there's a time where you're jigging along, and all of a sudden you bring up somebody else's rod and reel, and there's still a fish on it. So, yeah, that happens. Freshwater and saltwater. It's amazing what you can snag.
14: I cannot wait till I see my dad next month. I'm going to sit there and say, yep, you've been beat, because not only did they bring up the fish, they brought up a rod and a reel with the fish. So, there, Dad. But, yeah. So... Folks, this is part of the wonder of being in the outdoors and fishing. And this is something that you can bring your family into, introduce them to. It gives them a different perspective on where their food comes from. And it's memory making, folks. And, at the end of the day, we don't get to make more time. We don't get to make a lot of things. But one of the things we can make are memories that get passed down from generation to generation. And there's a lot to be said for that. We're going to talk about, though, pivoting, because the first half of this show here at the Tailgate, we've done nothing but talk about like fishing kind of as a side gig. But there comes a point where some of you are going to get hooked. And no pun intended, you are going to be like, I don't want to do it as a side gig. I want the vacation to be all about fishing. And there's some differences to that. And I live vicariously, being totally honest with all of you, through Wayne, because Wayne is a man that does at least 1 or 2 vacations a year that's nothing but fishing. We'll be back on Fine Line Radio.
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4: 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The Building and Affordable California Act is officially qualified for the November ballot. Supporters argue the current approval system is too slow. Opponents say housing problems go beyond the approval process. Again, voters will decide on a housing building policy bill. 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
14: Welcome back to Firing Line Radio, and we're going to talk about a little bit of a pivot here, as I said before we took the break, and that is, once you get hooked and you decide my next vacation is all about fishing, and like I said, I live vicariously through Wayne, so, you know, I've always had these fanciful ideas of like what it would be like to go into the jungle, or what it would be like to, not that I haven't been in a jungle, I was in the military, but like, you know, just to get out there and be able to go fish and go to exotic places or new places or all sorts of things. And then Wayne and I became friends, and also Wayne would be like, sorry, I'm leaving to go to some other part of the world to fish. Now, granted, his side gigs might be, oh, and while I was there, I went and checked out this, or I went and checked out that, but it's always about fishing. Pretty much Wayne vacation is fish, fish, fish, try some really exotic foods, maybe take in a tourist site. That's pretty much it. And the transitions between those are sometimes things that most of us are like, wait, you took a bush plane from where to where? And we're just over the, yeah, no, thank you. But Wayne does it all the time without a parachute, which is really amazing. So, Wayne, like, for the average person going, okay, I want to do it. It seems like to me, the big one I always hear about is somebody saying, I'm going to go to Alaska to go fishing because they have these dreams of like 80 foot-long halibuts, which they're not that big, folks, but everybody seems, that seems to be like one of the favorites. What are some of the first time, like, kind of assortments of fishing is now your vacation?
12: Well, that's so broad, because you could do anything from freshwater to saltwater to what we used to call deep sea fishing, long range. So Alaska is one of those places. It's the last of the great, you know, wilderness up there. I love it up there. There's so much to see, all different kinds. You can do freshwater fishing, or you can do saltwater fishing. You could stay down in the south, towards like the British Columbia side, and you could stay within the Bay Area, and you could do those big halibut. You can do your salmon. You can lingcod. You can do your rockfish. There's so much to do. Each one of these areas that you go to are unique. There's so many lodges that are only open during the summer. Some of them, or a lot of them, are remote, so you have to either float plane or boat in. They're so, secluded, and then they run off of their own generators and stuff. Those are some of the best trips. But then you could also stay on, you know, areas like out of Juneau or out of Soldotna or Homer, and stay in a regular hotel and then go out every day fishing on a boat and go do the same kinds of things. In some cases, you come out of... Go ahead.
14: I want to take you back to the lodge thing, because, you know, there's... You know, somebody might watch, like, you know, The Meat Eater or Out in the Boondocks.
12: No. Nothing like it. These lodges are five-star. They're set up. They are well-equipped. The ones that are completely remote are running on generators. All the guides carry their firearms, because you have to be aware of what's going on out there. There are bears and other critters out there. But it's all about safety. The lodges themselves are beautiful, nice rooms. They're well appointed. They are fully stocked with all of the gear that you're going to need, wet gear, bibs and your jackets and your boots. They will have those available for you to wear. You bring your own clothes underneath, wear your own, you know, hat or beanie, gloves if you need them. And then you go out fishing and they have all the tackle. Then you come back and they have five-star meals. Breakfast, you have lunch on the boat usually, and dinner, and it's awesome. Really, really nice. And then you relax and do it again the next day. You go out on the boats and, you know, depending on how far you have to go to run. In some cases, they drop pots and you can be bringing up crab or other goodies to eat along with your fish that night, or if depending on what else they're serving. But they'll serve you regular five-star meals at those lodges. You're not hurting. You can go to those kind of vacations where you're roughing it, but those aren't the ones that I like to do up in Alaska. I try to get spoiled.
14: Yeah. And I will say, I've known several people who've said you go up in your jeans and you come back in your sweats, because you will gain weight from the food that you eat at those lodges. And it's just incredible.
12: Yeah, that's a lot of our vacations. I mean, you could do the same thing on one of our long range boats. You know, anything from 3 to 21 days offshore, we get served 3 square meals and 2 snacks. So like every 2 hours, they're serving you something to eat, and it's gourmet food. It's unbelievable. And you're out there. We're on a fishing boat, right? But yeah. That's the level of what we do now on our long range boats. On the long range boats, you're in a stateroom. And then you go up and you know, they have first call, second call on the meals and snacks in between. And then you're fishing in between all of that. So yeah, same thing. You don't lose weight on those trips unless you have an eating disorder of some kind. So
14: yeah. And that's something I wanted to bring up, is because, you know, like you said earlier, you can go on the, you know, half day boats or 3/4 day boats to get your, no pun intended, but feet wet fishing. But, you know, you encouraged me a few years back, hey, take the boys out. And I did. I took my sons out to go on a tuna fishing trip, and we were gone for 3 days. And the food on that boat was incredible. Like, I was blown away. I mean, we had steaks. We had, you know, brisket. I mean, I was like, you got to be kidding me. This is a fishing boat. And we were catching lots of fish. The deckhands were incredible. It was just this great experience. And that's why I want people to realize is, like, when you look at the price tag on some of these trips, you might be like, well, shoot, Rick, that's like $800 or more. But like when you think about, yeah, and you're getting three, as he said, gourmet meals a day, that would take up a chunk of change, you know, if you're on the mainland. And then all the help, everything, it is really, it is a cost-effective little vacation that you can go have that's just, and it's incredible because you're fishing and you're having such a great time.
13: Well, you don't have to do anything either. When you're on land and you're driving and going to hotels and doing your sightseeing, you're doing all that work. When you go to these locations, they're doing all the work for you. You're there as a customer. You don't lift anything. You don't, other than the fishing rod, and you do the fishing. You come back. They take care of all the cleanup. You just go down. You take a shower, change, and come down and have an appetizer and a meal and relax. You don't have to do any work. Same thing on the big boat. I mean, other than taking care of your tackle, you know, as you need to, they take care of everything else. They clean the fish. They clean the boat. They take care of the, you know, everything else for you. So it's a full service, and that's not something that most people are used to. But Alaska, we started off where to go, but there's so many places to go fishing around the world. I mean, go to South America, you can go down to New Zealand, the Great Barrier Reef. You can
14: we're going to talk about that in a minute, but I'm just saying, like, here in the United States, I mean, you got Texas has some amazing places, New Orleans, like all the Gulf Coast states do. You have the East Coast states. And then, you know, some you don't think about, or I think a lot of us don't think about, but you've got the Ohio, the Mississippi. There are so many places along those rivers to go
13: fish and explore.
14: Montana. Yeah, get out to Montana, fish to Yellowstone, you know, so many places and so many opportunities. And one of the things that I've always liked too is you can learn so much. I mean, I didn't fish. I was hanging out with some people, but they were fishing on a Native American reservation in Montana. And learning from the Native Americans there, not just about fishing, which was amazing, but about what all had transpired on the land that they were fishing on and everything about nature. It was just such a rich experience.
13: Yeah, absolutely. Absolutely. I'm fortunate because I can tell you I fished in all 50 states and some of our U.S. territories, most of our U.S. territories. And there's always a new adventure around the corner when you go out and meet the locals and fish in those areas and look at the sites and take in all the grand nature of United States has to offer.
14: Yeah, and one of the things I'll tell you is, you know, when I went to Maine, I had totally wrong ideas built in my head, because when I first got there, this lady asked me, she said, oh, do you want a lobster roll? And I'm thinking, oh, this is going to cost so much money because I'm used to, you know, California prices. And I get this lobster roll and a hot dog bun for like $6 that was some of the best lobster meat I ever had fresh off the boat. And I was like, okay, yeah. I'm in a completely different world now. And
13: they have those stands as you're driving down the road in Maine.
14: Yeah.
13: And it was off the road, have a sandwich and keep going.
14: Yeah. And it was just amazing. And that's why, you know, I think there are so many opportunities for anybody listening to the show to just using fishing as the vacation primary tool. You're never going to go wrong. I'm just going to say it right now. You are never going to go wrong. You're going to come back feeling refreshed, feeling revitalized, and just with a deeper appreciation. You know, we're going to come back here in a couple of minutes and we're going to be talking to you about the bucket list. And nobody has had a better fishing bucket list. He's in the middle of processing it. Again, no play on words, but we're going to talk about Wayne's bucket list, and I'll start you off with something he did last year that was just amazing.
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14: Welcome back to Firing Line Radio. Here we are at the tailgate, and I want to let you know, like I said, I lived through Wayne vicariously, and so one of the things that Wayne and I both share is we are certified foodies. We love food. We love the different tastes of food, different ways it's prepped. We sometimes argue about it, sometimes debate it, share things. And so Wayne has this big bucket list. And so he told me, yeah, dude, I'm going to the Amazon. Now, anybody knows Amazon's biggest river on the planet. It's got piranhas. It's got all sorts of interesting things in it. And so I have this kind of Disneyland attitude of he's going on the jungle cruise. And I hope to God he doesn't fall out because he'll be ate in like 2.7 seconds by piranhas. And then he looks at me before he's taken off and says, dude, I'm fishing for piranhas. I'm like, what? And he goes, later. And then he calls me up.
13: Yes, I did.
14: Yeah. And then he calls me up and starts telling me some of the things on this trip. So, Wayne, if you want to give like a 3-minute, 30,000-foot view of what you did a year ago, and then we'll talk about your newest bucket list adventure.
13: Yeah, so this was a great trip. Leaving out of San Diego, you fly down to Panama City, did the whole tourist thing there. And then we flew into Manaus, Brazil, and we got on a mothership. And then we tooted down the river to a private reserve area that only these ships are allowed to go into, or boats are allowed to go into. And what they're doing is towing all of the pangas behind the boat, the big boat. So we're on the mothership, and this is going to be our home for the next 5 days. We go up the river, we eat dinner, they tie off the boat at night, and the next morning we put all our tackle on those little pangas, we go out fishing, and we go up the river into areas that are a private reserve. So we're allowed to go catch, float, or release in those areas. You're not allowed to keep any of those fish inside the reserve. And we're studying all those fish for the fisheries management people. But I mean, you get to go catch all the different species of peacock bass. You get to go catch piranha. You get to catch payara. Everything in the water has teeth. And then while you're there, you watch the toucans fly over at the top. You've got leopards out in there. You've got every kind of bird you can think of, all those colorful birds. You've got all these fish in the water that are trying to eat you with teeth. And it's just fun. It's just so exciting. And those fish are mean. You talk about a fish that's, you know, just 12 inches, but it pulls like, you know, a big tuna. You know, and then we're using lighter tackle, obviously, but it's still a fight. Those things are mean. And you got to watch those teeth because they'll cut you off on your line. So it's a technique thing, but it's so much fun. So much fun.
14: And then you told me that when you weren't fishing, you went to go eat. Tell them about the marketplaces.
13: Well, you know, when you go outside of the United States and a lot of other countries, they don't have, well, they do, but you don't have the same processed food. You don't just go to a grocery store. You go to a wet market. You go to the produce market. You go to the meat market. And what I'm talking about is open air, kind of like our old, or like our farmer's market concept. And you walk down those and, or they have a big mercado, which is under a big building, but they're all stalls inside of there. Everybody's got their own stand. And so you can go to the fish market, you can go to the meat market, you go to the produce market. Down in Brazil, every kind of banana you can think of, every kind of pineapple, watermelon, mangoes, all of those kind of fruit are all down there. If you go into the regular mercado, then they have all of the sundry items, all of your dry fruit, dry vegetables, or dry chilies, you know, and then all your knick-knack stuff for the tourists to buy. And then you go to the meat market, and it's every kind of meat that you can think of at every cut. I mean, it's fresh butcher right there. You want to go get a chicken, you can get your live chicken and have them, you know, take care of it for you right there, fresh. And then go get eggs and all that kind of stuff. And then you go to the fish market, and it's everything that we went to go catch in the reserve, but this is outside of there. And it's every kind of fish you can think of in bulk. And, you know, all those things that we were catching and releasing, we got to go try and eat. And they were delicious. A piranha is delicious.
14: So yeah. And you hated it so much that I heard a little bird told me that you're flying south again, like tomorrow.
13: I'm getting on a plane tomorrow morning to go do that Brazil trip, but a different location in Brazil. So this time down to Panama City, over to Sao Paulo. Sao Paulo is the largest city in the Americas. And it's interesting fact, the second largest population of Japanese outside of Japan.
14: Wow.
13: So Brazil known for their meat, Japan known for everything else, including Kobe, you know, and their good meat. And yeah, I can't wait to go down there because I am definitely going to go hit the Japanese part of town to go eat my, you know, Japanese food and my meat, and then go to the mercado, the wet market, and all that too while I'm down there. And then I'm flying out of there to Sinop, and then we're going to go fishing for 5 days out of Sinop, a different part of the river, a different part of the Amazon. But same big fish, they got the big catfish, the big araparas, the pararas, the piranhas, the peacock. They have a little bit of everything. I heard I got a phone call today that they caught 50 fish yesterday. So the fishing is good.
14: And you're not going to be dipping your toes in the water and baiting the fish that way.
13: Well, you don't bleed the fish. So, but yeah, you know, if you get the big ones, you jump in the water on the shoreline and then you hold them, take your pictures and release them in the water. So yeah, you get in the water.
14: No, I was being a smart mouth. You're not baiting you're using your toes to try to catch up.
13: No. You know, it's interesting too. You go down there and down to Brazil and they have pink dolphins in part of the Amazon. And you have this one area where the two rivers meet and they don't mix. So you have the black water and you have the brown water. And we got to go see that too. That was pretty cool. The areas. I got to go in the water and swim with pink dolphin. They were playful, very playful.
14: Sounds magical.
13: Yeah, that part of putting a vacation and fishing together, to me, to go out and see the local communities, to go out to go to the local tribes, eat local food, stay out of, get away from the city. That's what I like doing, but for the most part.
14: And what's the big bucket list fishing trip that you still haven't got to go do yet?
13: Ooh, well, it's not that I haven't been able to do it. I want to go back down to the Great Barrier Reef again. I hear I need to go to Christmas Island at least once. There's other areas around Asia that I still want to go fish and try. I mean, the bucket list is very long. I have not done all of Alaska. I've done a lot of Alaska. So there's areas. There's areas in the States still I want to go fish. I want to go back up to Montana and go fish the rivers on a drift boat, do the fly fishing. I want to go back over to Prince Edward Island on the East Coast and go try to get a grander on a bluefin tuna. Or, you know, there's certain bucket list items that I just haven't checked off. Yes, I've been, but I haven't gotten that magical fish yet. I'm going back down to the Amazon because my goal is to get a 20-pound peacock bass. And the largest I've gotten so far is 15. So, you know, you just... keep doing it until you get it. Keep trying.
14: So my point is to all of you here at the tailgate this weekend is you will never in a lifetime be able to fish everything using every vacation day you have. It's impossible. It is such a vast planet with so many vast opportunities. And there are so many people like Wayne that have figured out how to do it, and that you can, by joining CCA Cal, you can meet some of those people. And look, Wayne wasn't born into doing this. And that's why we shared where we came from at the very beginning. This is something that you learn, you make friends, you make lifetime commitments, and you get out there and you go see nature. And you know, Wayne is somebody that I want to thank you, Wayne, because I definitely know what it's like to be fighting for this community for decades, both on the Second Amendment and on the hunting side of the house, to a lesser, much lesser extent on the fishing side. But that's why you've always been a great partner on the fishing side. They really do work together, should work together. We have a lot of people like

0: food. And as always, be safe, shoot straight, and fight back for your rights, both fishing and hunting, with the California Rifle Pistol Association and CCA Cal. 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
7: News. I'm Chris DeMeo. The U.S. and Iran planning to hold talks in Switzerland on Sunday as both release conflicting reports about the Strait of Hormuz.
8: The IRGC is now warning ships to not approach the critical waterway, although a U.S. defense official telling Fox that the IRGC can't close the waterway because they're not in control of it.
7: Fox's Alex Hogan in Tel Aviv. Vice President Vance has arrived in Switzerland ahead of the planned talks. A manhunt still underway for 22-year-old Oscar Sanchez Munoz, a suspect in a Missouri shooting spree that left one dead, and authorities say he's considered armed and dangerous.
9: The FBI says he's wanted for shooting at a car on June 11th in Kansas. They say he may be the one responsible for five more shootings on Tuesday, all just miles from Arrowhead Stadium in the Show Me State, where there are several World Cup matches.
7: Fox's Madison Scarpino. 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
7: Good morning and good afternoon, folks. Welcome to The Gold Show. I am your illustrious host, Michael Hayes. My good friends call me Precious Mike. And why do they call me Precious Mike? Well, we're going to be talking about a lot of things that relate to precious metals, specifically gold, silver, lump in that group, palladium, platinum, the list goes on and on. Jot this number down. This is a toll-free call for you to my good friends at the Reagan Gold Group. They are sponsoring this show. You can reach them during the show, during commercial breaks, after the show at 888-351-8999. That number again to jot down is 888-351-8999. During this show, I'm going to be sharing with you a lot of facts, a lot of knowledge. Hopefully, I'm going to be imparting some wisdom, bringing in history, what we're dealing with in the geopolitical world these days, and maybe where things are going in the future and how that relates to the price of gold, gold in general, how that relates to you, your retirement, your nest egg, things that you have been working on. If during this show you feel stimulated, if you feel nudged, if you feel pushed into a direction where you want to see where gold fits into your life and this equation of protecting yourself, safeguarding yourself, hedging your retirement, physically owning gold, I suggest going to mygoldquiz.com. It's a very, very simple quiz that we have ready for you. four or five questions that will enable you to come to the conclusion whether you should actually reach out to Reagan Gold and actually own the shiny stuff, the physical stuff. So without further ado, let's dive into the first section or first segment of this show. It's going to be four segments in total. I always like to lead by talking about gold and basically telling you what it is. What is gold? Where did it come from? Why is it here? Why is it important? Why was it at one point in time banned by the federal government, the U.S. government? At one point in time, it was illegal, if you can believe this, illegal to own gold. And Mother Earth, God himself, produced it for us. And they said, no, no, you cannot own it. But they did. And it's now coming full circle because more and more banks and central governments are owning gold. So let's break down what gold is, where it came from, and how that relates to this concept of money. Money, money, money, money, money. So some of you may not know, but billions of years ago, an event occurred in our universe called a supernova. A supernova is when a star explodes. So that beautiful, shiny object in the sky is a star that at one point in time exploded. And when it exploded, that explosion scattered precious metals, precious minerals across the universe. And here on our planet, there were deposits of gold. Gold is made, some would say, by God himself, the universe. Mother Earth. It's not man-made. You can't take a bunch of different elements and minerals and chemicals and create gold. They're deposited throughout the planet, which makes them extremely rare, extremely hard to mine. So some would actually say gold is God's money. It cannot be replicated. It cannot be printed out of thin air. Like the currency that we have in our wallets, in our purses that we carry around and we exchange for goods and services. So gold is extremely rare. And by virtue of it being very rare, there's only so much of it. It's extremely hard to mine. It holds its value. It doesn't rot. It doesn't decay. It doesn't even tarnish. Literally, if you have polished gold sitting in your drawer for 5,000 years, it'll never tarnish. So some people would say it's special. It's rare. It's precious. A precious metal. Do you own any? That's going to be the theme of this show. Do you physically own gold? And if you don't, should you? Let's talk about money versus currency. The federal government, the U.S. Treasury, has instilled in our brains that the paper money that they create is actually money. But those in the gold industry, those that actually own gold, will chuckle at that statement and will tell you otherwise, that the paper that we carry is nothing more than an IOU. An IOU, the government telling you that they have an IOU that they gave you in exchange for your time and your freedom. Time and freedom. You go to work, clock in 40 hours a week. Some of you working 2-3 jobs just to make ends meet. And you're exchanging your time and your freedom, and freedom being time away from your family, time away from your kids, time away from your spouse. I mean, some of you probably don't want to be around your spouse. But at the end of the day, you're giving up that freedom in exchange for IOUs. Now let's talk about the IOU and what's happened to it since the 30s. A lot of people don't realize this, but the U.S. dollar has lost 96% of its intrinsic value since its creation. And it's done so by the U.S. Treasury. It's been done so by the federal government. It's been done so by design. It's happening right underneath our noses. And a counterbalance to that, a hedge to that, is owning physical gold. So those of you that are sitting on a nest egg, you could have $100,000, $200,000, $1 million, $10 million sitting in your retirement account, pegged to a financial system that a lot of people will say is rigged. BlackRock owns trillions of dollars of stocks. BlackRock owns trillions of dollars of single-family residential homes across the country that they're buying and turning into rentals. They, you know, at the end of the day, they want everyone to be a renter. They don't want you to own. They want everything. They don't want you to have anything. They want you to have this false illusion that gold is an unnecessary thing. It's jewelry. It should just simply be hanging around your neck. Well, my good friends at the Golden, at Reagan Gold Group at 888-351-8999 think otherwise. They think, as I do, that you should actually diversify your portfolio, diversify the cash that you have in your hand, the cash that you may have sitting in the bank, collecting less than 1% interest. How's that 1% interest treating you, Sam, Tim, Barbara? If you're earning no interest, what is the point of going to work, exchanging your time for money that is worthless, nothing more than an IOU, to turn around and give it to a corrupt banking system that's going to pay you 0.5%? Is that half a percent keeping up with inflation? And don't get me started with inflation. We'll talk about inflation in the second segment of the show. So what do? You diversify. I mean, it doesn't take a PhD for you to go online and literally do some basic research. Just check and see what gold has done performance-wise in the last 20 years. Would you be surprised that the value of gold has gone up 610% in the last 20 years? And a simple analogy is this. Imagine you actually purchased a gold coin 20 years ago and you buried it in a drawer. 20 years later, you opened that drawer and you pulled it out and you said, oh my God, honey, I forgot I had this gold coin. I wonder how much it's worth. Now, imagine in that drawer, you had a $100 bill and you forgot you had that $100 bill sitting in the drawer. And you said to yourself, oh my God, I found a $100 bill. Now, ask yourself this question. Is that $100 bill still worth $100? When the price of gas has gone up from $1 to $9 a gallon in places in California, that gold coin may have gone up $2,000, $3,000, $4,000 for just the value of that coin. So this show is about empowering you with information that will allow you to make a very simple decision, a simple choice. Calling Reagan Gold at 888-351-8999. And begging this very simple question. I want to own gold. I want to own physical gold. If the economy goes to hell in a handbasket, which it probably will, if inflation continues to go up, which it probably will, safeguard yourself, your family, and your retirement by owning physical gold by calling 888-351-8999. I'm going to go into a commercial break with a very simple question. If you owned physical gold, would that give you peace of mind in your hands, in your safe, in a box, buried in your closet? If the answer is yes, do the right thing and call my friends at Reagan Gold at 888-351-8999. I'm going to take a commercial break and we'll be right back.
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7: Folks, welcome back to The Gold Show. I am your host, your illustrious host, as some would say, Precious Mike, Michael Hayes. My friends call me Precious Mike, and hopefully throughout the show, weeks of hearing the show, the knowledge that I'm imparting to you, facts that you could simply validate, you can confirm on your own by doing simple Google searches. You would consider me your ally. You would consider me your friend. Hopefully some of you are sitting at home right now enjoying your third or fourth cup of coffee. Maybe it's East Coast and you're having lunch, or you're at home having right now what I would hope is a glass of wine or maybe a nice cold beer. Ice cold Budweiser would never do any harm. Remember, my friends at Reagan Gold Group are standing by. They want to talk to you about the process of owning gold. And I think it's very important for me to explain to you how you accomplish that fact, because it seems daunting. A lot of people think, well, I need to get in the car and I need to go to the wrong side of town on the other side of the train tracks where a lot of weird stuff happens, and I need to go into a pawn shop to buy gold. And I don't know if I want to do that. I don't trust the process. Well, the process with Reagan Gold, and they're specialists. They've been doing this for a long time. Their wheelhouse is gold. They will walk you through the process of buying gold. So, John, if you're sitting at home and you have, for example, $25,000 in cash, just sitting around doing nothing, just accumulating dust, it's not working for you. It's not making life better other than you saying to yourself, well, I got a stack of money in the corner over there. You can pick up the phone and call 888-351-8999. And my good friends at Reagan Gold will sell you physical gold, gold coins. And you can start doing this thing called stacking. Stacking. What is stacking, Precious Mike? What does that mean? Well, you buy one gold coin, and then you buy a second gold coin, and you stack one on top of another. And over time, you just stack gold. You're accumulating gold like a chipmunk, right? Like a chipmunk. You have little acorns in your mouth, and it's getting bigger and bigger. And I'm giving you an analogy. It's getting bigger and bigger and bigger. And then you look back and you're like, oh my God, I have stacks and stacks and stacks and stacks of gold coins. And no one needs to know. No one needs to know. Your kids don't need to know. Your spouse doesn't need to know. You're just doing it on your own because you're trying to create a safe haven. You're trying to safeguard yourself and your family and your children's family. You're trying to create a legacy. I mean, can you imagine if your great, great, great, great ancestors left you a jar of gold coins? Literally, they gave you a map and they said, go by this tree next to a rock by a river and dig 2 feet down, and there is a jar of gold coins waiting for you. They've been stacking for you. And then you open it up and it's worth millions and millions and millions of dollars. That's called gold accumulation. You're stacking. So if you have $25,000 in cash laying around, call 888-351-8999 and ask Reagan Gold to send you physical gold. And you'll be blown away. Within a week or less, you will have literally a FedEx truck at your door delivering you physical gold. You pull out a razor blade, you cut the box open, and you pull out gold, physical gold. Now, what do you do with it? What do you do with it, Precious Mike? You keep it. It's a store of value. It's a store of value. Well, what does store of value mean? Well, unlike the U.S. dollar that has lost 96% of its total value since its creation, gold has increased in value. See, it keeps its value. It doesn't matter if you're Egyptian 5,000 years ago. Sometimes I wish I was Egyptian. Why couldn't my ancestors be Egyptians and have left me gold? Because that's what they were using back in the day. And the gold back then is the same gold now. The gold that they mined 5,000 years ago will be the same gold that will be mined 5,000 years into the future. So if you draw this line, history, where you are today and where we will be heading in the future, you can come to this realization, you can come to this conclusion that gold isn't going anywhere. And if you don't own any, you might be screwing yourself. I shouldn't say that, but you might be hurting yourself. You might be doing yourself a disfavor. So why not diversify? Why not take a little cash and own some gold? If you have an IRA at home, if you have a 401k like a lot of us do, a 401(3b), a Swift savings account, that's called slavery. It's forced. It's forced upon you. And then they tell you, you can't touch it without paying major taxes. You can't take it out until you're retired. And then when you retire, you're old. Your bones ache. You have inflammation. You have cognitive issues. You can't even remember your wife's name. And then what? Then you enjoy retirement? So how about diversifying? So with one phone call to Reagan Gold at 888-351-8999, the specialist will talk to you about doing a conversion where you take a small portion. No one's telling you to liquidate everything you have and dump it all into gold. If anyone tells you that, run. Run. Because they're shysters. Because they're maybe up to no good. This is about diversification. This is about creating a safe haven. This is about safeguarding your nest egg. So let's say you're listening to the show. Ted, I know you're listening to this show. Timothy, Richard, Pamela, I know there's a Pamela out there listening to this. I'm having a conversation with you. If you have $500,000 sitting in your retirement and it's tied to stocks and bonds and currencies and it's voodoo, someone's managing it for you. They're making money when it's going up and they're making money when it goes down. But when it goes down, you're losing money, right? Right? So why not take a percentage of it? Take 10%, take 20%, take 30% and diversify. My good friends at Reagan Gold will help you open up a self-directed IRA. Listen to what I just said. Self-directed. Self. S-E-L-F. That means you. You own it, not them. It's in your control, not them. 24/7 access to a self-directed IRA that will be used to purchase physical gold. Guys, I'm talking about 0.99999, like pure gold bars that you will own in a vault that's segregated your own area that you can access 24/7, that you could physically get in the car and drive to the vault. There's vaults all across the country. A lot of people don't know this. They're insured up to $1 billion by Lloyd's of London, the oldest insurer on planet Earth. So on Sunday, instead of going to church, you could go to church and then you can go to the vault. Imagine that. You go to church to talk to the good Lord. And then you go to the vault and then you go talk to the gold that the good Lord created. And it's yours. It never tarnishes. It's shiny all the time. Sit down, have a conversation with it. Have peace of mind knowing that you are doing what central banks are doing now. This is going to be a lead into the next segment. What are central banks doing right now? They're stacking, baby. They're buying gold. They are hoarding gold. And I'm going to get into the numbers in the next segment. So you have to ask yourself this question. If central banks across the world are buying gold, why aren't you? Why aren't you, Ted? Why aren't you, AJ? Why aren't you doing what they're doing? Because they have a spell on you. They're making you work 40, 50 hours to get by. 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
0: The so-called billionaire's tax is qualified to appear on the November ballot. The proposal would charge a one-time 5% tax on people with a net worth of over $1 billion. The tax would apply to anyone living in California as of January 1st of this year. Most of the money would go to health care programs. There is word, though, that Governor Newsom would like to strike a deal to take it off the ballot. Proponents are willing to have talks to do that. Larry Marino in the Answer Newsroom. 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
7: Folks, welcome back to The Gold Show. I am your host, Michael Hayes. My good friends call me Precious Mike. Hopefully, you're going to know me as Precious. I haven't said it, but when you do call Reagan Gold, please tell them that Precious Mike sent you. It's very important for me. It's important for the success of this show. It would mean the world to me. I know it may sound silly that you're gonna know me as Precious Mike, but I'm talking about precious gold. I'm talking about precious silver. I'm talking about precious metals. I'm talking about things that you may not own, things that you may want to own. Maybe it's been in your mind to diversify. Maybe you want to safeguard your retirement, but you don't know how to go about it. This show is about knowledge. This show is about being informed and giving you information so that when you do make a decision, you make an informed decision, right? You don't want to have a knee-jerk reaction. And, if you bought gold at 5,000 and it's dropped, okay, maybe you bought Tesla stock at a high and it dropped. Gold goes up, gold goes down, just like stocks. But over time, it continues to rise in value. I want to touch on why gold and silver are going to potentially be going up over time. You know, history always indicates that the value of precious metals go up. I don't know if you have been listening to the news, but there's this AI data center boom that's happening right now. The likes of that Shark Tank guy, Mr. Wonderful, wanting to open up an AI data center in Utah, and then the locals basically had an uprising and said, no way, no how. But it's happening. They're building AI data centers all over the country. And the one thing that a lot of people don't understand is that these AI data centers require rare earth minerals, silver being one of them. Because silver is a great conductor of electricity. It doesn't melt. It passes a current and electricity very efficiently. And you need to have an efficient system for all these AI data centers. I mean, because what they're telling me or what they're telling us is that sooner or later robots are going to basically rule the world. I mean, that's what they say. Okay, so they're going to build a lot of AI data centers. So that means the demand for precious metals is going to keep going up and up and up and up. And you have to realize that silver isn't just made. It's not like, you know, a $20 bill that you may have in your pocket that's just printed out of thin air. The U.S. Treasurer, okay, the Federal Reserve can willy-nilly go onto their laptop, right? Go to your laptop right now. And open up a Word document and hit print. And instead of printing one copy of whatever it is that you're printing, print 1 billion. 1 billion. And imagine your printer just sitting there printing and printing and printing and printing and printing and printing. That's what they're doing. They're just printing and printing and printing and printing and printing money. And as they print and print more money, they want you to think it's money. It's actually a currency. Some might call it a fiat currency. Fix it again, Tony, like the car that always broke, that was always in the shop, that always needed to be repaired. Fiat currencies historically have all failed. all. And some of you sitting at home might be like, you know what, Precious? You're full of it. You're just full of it. I'm not. Do the search yourself. Look online. Which fiat currency has survived time? None. They all go to zero. So whether it's the Russian ruble or the U.S. dollar, all this paper that's floating around in our pockets and voodoo bank accounts, it's all fake. They're all IOUs, and it always ends at zero. Over the course of time, the U.S. dollar has lost 96% of its value. It's never gone up. It's always gone down. So where am I going with all this? If demand for precious metals keeps going up, and you can't just make it willy-nilly, you can't just snap your fingers and create more gold. There's only so much of it. You can't just snap your fingers and create more silver for solar panels and lithium batteries for EVs, right? Electric vehicles. You got a Tesla? Good for you. Good for you. More Teslas? More silver. More lithium. More rare earth minerals. So the demand keeps going up. And if the demand goes up and supply goes down, I'm sitting here with my engineer. It's a very simple question. If demand keeps going up and supply goes down, Samantha, what happens to the price? It goes up. It goes through the roof. Over time, the value of these precious metals will go up. And if you look through history, if you go back in time and look at what happened to the price of gold, you should come to the conclusion that over the next 20 or 30 or 40 years, it will continue that trend. This is something that will blow your mind, okay? If in 1970, this is the 1970 comparison that I'm going to make until I'm literally blue in the lips. And by the way, Reagan Gold is standing by, 888-351-8999. When you call them, you say, my good friend, my dear friend, my ally in all things safeguarding my retirement, Mr. Precious Mike told me to call you. Guys, the 1970 comparison. So it's 1970, you're a young adult, and you had the wherewithal to buy a gold coin, a double eagle, minted by the U.S. government. And it was $20 then. You actually purchased this gold coin for $20, okay? 1 ounce. That's the face value. It said $20. But the actual spot value, that means if you took the coin and you actually melted the coin down, back then was worth $38.90. Versus your neighbor across the street. So I'm going to make this comparison. So it's 1970, you're home, and you bought this gold coin for $20. $20. Your neighbor across the street who never mowed his lawn, right? His front yard looked like hell on earth. He went ahead and went to the bank and got a $20 bill, right? But he drove a really fancy car. He thought he was all too wise. He went and bought a fancy car, and he had a $20 bill. Well, that $20 bill in 1970 was worth $20. Now, fast forward 56 years. How much do you think that $20 is worth today? If he never spent that $20, folks, the value of the U.S. dollar has dropped by 96%. His $20 bill would be worthless, because if he went out and he decided, you know what, I'm going to go ahead and buy some ground beef. And how much was ground beef in 1970? I don't even know. If those of you that know, can you please call 888-351-8999 and just simply say, hey, Precious Mike asked me to call you guys to let you know how much ground beef cost in 1970. Was it 20 cents a pound? 30 cents a pound? 50 cents a pound? Okay. It's $9.99 a pound right now. So your $20 was devalued by the federal government because they kept printing and printing and printing and printing. Now, you, the wise one, who had that double eagle gold coin that you spent $20 on, today would be worth $4,500. $4,500, and I'm going to say the word, the F word, frickin' dollars. And all you did was just put it in your pocket. You literally took a gold coin and you put it in your left pocket, and over 50 years, you put it in your right pocket, and then you put it back in your left pocket. You put it in a drawer, then you put it in a shoebox, then you put it in the closet. From the closet, you put it in a vault you put it in a safe, and then it ended up back in your left pocket. But now it's worth $4,500. And the yo-yo who had the $20 bill is going to the grocery store and buying, if he's lucky, 2 pounds of ground beef. How much ground beef could you buy with $4,500? How many pounds of ground beef could you buy? How many children could you feed? How many families could you feed? And you accomplish that by breaking out of the system. Barbara, Mary, get out of the banking system. Get out of the trap by owning physical gold. And you can do it with one simple phone call. My good friends at Reagan Gold are standing by. If you're an introvert and you don't like talking, like literally, you don't like talking, go to mygoldquiz.com. 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If you're like me and you're boisterous and you love talking and you're like, enough is enough, I need to own some of this shiny stuff, I'm going to roll around in my bed with it, call 888-351-8999. So I'm going to go to another commercial break, and I'm going to leave you with one simple question. If you're stressed, you're spooked with what's happening in the world, endless wars, geopolitical nonsense, infighting here in our country between politicians, and you're worried about the future and you think gold will protect, will safeguard what you have, do the right thing and call 888-351-8999. I'm going to take a commercial break, and we'll be right back.
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7: 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I promise you, four or five simple questions. These are questions that are designed for you to basically answer and draw your own conclusion. If by answering the fourth or fifth question, you come to the conclusion that you need to own gold, then you just enter your phone number and they'll connect with you. You're going to talk to a gold expert. They're not going to charge you for their time. And if you choose to do business with them, which I highly suggest you do, you're going to own physical gold. You can own gold coins at your home. Literally, you complete the transaction, you wire them the money, and within a few days, FedEx shows up at your house. The FedEx package is insured. It's actually insured beyond the value of what you buy. Cut the box open. literally stack the gold all over your bed. And then what I suggest as kind of like an entry point into owning gold, literally just take off your clothes and do a belly flop onto your gold and just roll around side to side and just feel the gold touching your body. Some people might even say that's grounding. Like you're grounding, like going out barefoot on dirt and you're grounding. You're grounding with your own gold. And guess what? It's yours. It never goes away. As long as you have it in your physical possession, it's yours. Government's not going to come take it. They might not even know where it is. You're hiding it. You're hiding it from your wife. You're hiding it from your kids. Those damn kids. It costs so much money. You want to safeguard yourself. But no, seriously. And if you don't have kids, maybe you have a dog. I love my dog. I'll leave my dog my coins, right? And if you don't have a dog, go buy a dog. Because you should. Because they bring happiness, just like gold. They bring peace of mind, just like gold. At 888-351-8999. This segment is hopefully going to be the most tantalizing. And I'm calling this segment the central bank of you. You. Y-O-U. And my sound engineer here, Samantha, she said, are you going to do it? Are you going to break out the central bank of you? I said, yes, because so much emphasis is placed on everything but us, right? It's just like gadget overload, information overload, you know, death scrolling on Instagram, working two or three jobs to make ends meet. Health issues, a broken healthcare system, a broken education system, worry. Well, let's turn this all around and let's talk about the central bank of you. And what does that mean, Precious Mike? I want you guys to understand something. Gold isn't really rising in price as much as central banks are printing paper currency like no tomorrow. Like no tomorrow. They're just printing and printing and printing and printing, and that causes inflation. The price of everything is going up, right? When inflation keeps going up, the value of precious metals go up with it. And then, as I said to you in a previous segment, the demand for precious metal continues to go up. AI boom, EV boom, batteries, SpaceX, all these precious metals that are needed. Well, there's only so much of it. So supply and demand, economics 101, just look it up. You don't even have to listen to me to come to that conclusion. But I want to talk to you about the money supply, okay? Some people might call this a cartel. I hope I don't get in trouble by calling it a cartel, but I'm going to call it a cartel. These central banks that just print paper. Literally, I don't know if you knew this, but like when we send money to a foreign country in aid, we print stacks and stacks and bundles of $100 bills. We shrink wrap them onto a pallet, load them on a plane, and then fly them there and just literally just dump them. And this is happening all over the world. And since COVID, the money supply was increased 40% in 2 years. So go back and look at the history of time. And during COVID, in 2 years, the money supply was increased by 40%. What happened? Price of groceries went up, homes went up, cars went up, oil went up, gasoline went up, everything went up, up, up, up, up, up, up, up, up, up. And what else went up? Gold, silver, platinum, palladium. Do you think the central banks around the world are going to stop their bad behavior? And if they are, who's going to keep them in check? Who keeps them in check? Does anyone keep them in check? So let's control the controllables. After COVID, another 30% increase in the money supply, right? So central banks right now are stacking gold. And I told you what stacking is. You're just accumulating more and more and more gold. So since 2022, 15 consecutive months, central banks have been buying gold. And they don't tell you. They don't tell you that they're buying gold. Why are they buying gold and not telling us? Huh? Mary? Ted, Jason, seriously, Richard, Richie, if they're buying gold, why are we not buying gold? That's the concept of the central bank of you. It's not the central bank of them. It's the central bank of you. You should be owning gold, just like they are. If the central bank of India is buying gold, and the central bank of Russia is buying gold, and the central bank of Turkey is buying gold, and the U.S. is buying gold, you have to ask yourself this question. Why aren't you? So we're going to create this new concept. It's called the Central Bank of You. The Central Bank of You. You call 888-351-8999. And you say, guys, I was listening to this show. Precious Mike told me to call. And I want to create the Central Bank of You, which is me when I call. Me. I'm picking up the phone right now. I'm calling Central. I'm calling Reagan Gold. And I'm saying, I want to be a central bank of myself. I want to own my own gold. Please help me. Please help me, because this $20 bill that I have in my wallet is an IOU. It's not backed by anything, guys. Before Nixon took us off the gold standard, you could literally go to the U.S. Treasury, Samantha, and you could say, here's my $20 bill. I would like to exchange it for the gold that you have in your vaults. And they would give you the gold and you'd walk away. Good luck. Good luck going there right now and asking for gold. What do you think will happen? They'll shoo you away. There's nothing here for you other than the paper that you have in your pocket, which is fiat, which invariably goes to zero. And if it goes to zero and we become digitized and they know where we're shopping and they can turn off our cars and track us and da-da-da-da-da-da-da-da-da. You've heard this. I mean, all these theories are circulating right now, right? 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
7: Fox News, I'm Deborah Valentine. Vice President J.D. Vance arriving in Switzerland for talks with Iran set to begin Sunday following their signing of a 60-day memorandum of agreement. Fox's Chandler Painter on the goals of the talks.
8: They're aimed at reaching a long-term peace agreement and resolving key questions about the future of Iran's nuclear program.
7: The meeting will be mandated by Pakistani and Qatari officials. A multi-agency manhunt underway for a 22-year-old suspect accused of a violent cross-state crime spree, including at least six shootings which killed one. Fox's Madison Scarpino.
9: All just miles from Arrowhead Stadium in the Show Me State, where there are several World Cup matches.
7: The FBI offering a $25,000 reward for the capture of Oscar Sanchez Munoz. He's considered armed and dangerous. He escaped during a fiery standoff with police. 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
10: Three companies are facing citations for violations following last month's oil spill in East Los Angeles. On May 22nd, about 25,000 gallons of crude oil spilled into the LA River. Crews drilling a fiber optic line hit and ruptured a 16-inch oil pipeline. 11 birds were killed, dozens more were oiled. Residents have also complained about a lingering odor of petroleum in the area. Larry Marino on The Answer with breaking news and talk you can trust.
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5: Fox News, I'm Deborah Valentine. Mediated peace talks planned today in Switzerland between the U.S. and Iran. Vice President J.D. Vance has arrived for the negotiations. Vance spoke to Fox and Friends Weekend.
6: I think that what ultimately happens from here is very much up to the Iranians. Do they want to behave better? Mm-hmm. If so, great. If they don't want to behave better, the President of the United States still has a whole lot of options from here.
5: Pakistani and Qatari officials will mediate. A warehouse fire at a massive cold storage warehouse in Boyle Heights, California, is threatening a biohazard crisis due to coolants used for frozen food. Mayor Karen Bass has declared a state of emergency.
7: Moving the toxic materials away from here and disposing of them in a way that we will avert a major environmental disaster.
5: The fire is burning beneath structural debris, causing millions of pounds of frozen food to spoil, creating the potential biohazard situation. 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
8: A person was wounded and another was in custody after a shooting near a large World Cup watch party in Koreatown. The LAPD says it received reports of a person shooting into the air at about 6:40 Thursday evening. A short time later, more calls came in about a person who got into a fight with a group in the area. The suspect then shot at a person who is now hospitalized in stable condition. The suspect is facing assault charges. Larry Marino on The Answer with breaking news and talk you can trust.
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8: News. I'm Deborah Valentine. Mediated peace talks planned today in Switzerland between the U.S. and Iran. Vice President J.D. Vance has arrived for the negotiations. Vance spoke to Fox and Friends Weekend.
9: I think that what ultimately happens from here is very much up to the Iranians. Do they want to behave better? Mm-hmm. If so, great. If they don't want to behave better, the President of the United States still has a whole lot of options from here.
8: Pakistani and Qatari officials will mediate. A warehouse fire at a massive cold storage warehouse in Boyle Heights, California, is threatening a biohazard crisis due to coolants used for frozen food. Mayor Karen Bass has declared a state of emergency.
10: Moving the toxic materials away from here and disposing of them in a way that we will avert a major environmental disaster.
8: The fire is burning beneath structural debris, causing millions of pounds of frozen food to spoil, creating the potential biohazard situation. 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
11: The L.A. City Council is moving forward with studying a measure that would potentially allow non-citizens to vote in some elections. The measure would go before voters on the November 3rd ballot. On Wednesday, the council added the proposed charter amendment to the ballot following a 10-5 vote. If approved, non-citizens would be granted the right to vote in city and local school board elections. I'm Larry Marino on The Answer with breaking news and talk you can trust.
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4: News. I'm Chris DeMayo. Vice President J.D. Vance has arrived in Switzerland for high-level peace talks with Iran.
5: He'll lead direct talks with Iran, and their goal, negotiate a long-term peace agreement that includes resolving key questions about the future of Iran's nuclear program. They only have about 60 days to reach a deal.
4: Fox's Chanley Painter. The U.S. delegation includes the Vice President, Envoy Steve Witkoff, and the President's son-in-law, Jared Kushner. Thousands of fans of the Carolina Hurricanes celebrating the team's Stanley Cup championship with a victory parade Saturday in Raleigh. The Hurricanes defeated the Vegas Golden Knights in six games to capture their second Stanley Cup. 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
3: The Answer. Breaking news.
6: The so-called billionaire's tax is qualified to appear on the November ballot. The proposal would charge a one-time 5% tax on people with a net worth of over $1 billion. The tax would apply to anyone living in California as of January 1st of this year. Most of the money would go to health care programs. There is word, though, that Governor Newsom would like to strike a deal to take it off the ballot. Proponents are willing to have talks to do that. Larry Marino in the Answer Newsroom.
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1: Welcome in, ladies and gentlemen, boys and girls, citizens of the Inland Empire, various pets, inanimate objects, and people working on Juneteenth. I am Daniel West, your host. Glad to be with you on this Friday. A lot has happened this week. Meta's CTO says morale is almost the worst it's ever been. A new study says LA has one of the deadliest, the deadest downtowns in the world. One of is the surprising part, not the deadest. Apparently there's one even deader than downtown Los Angeles. And of course a goat ran wild on a field in Kansas City. When did that? Oh, Messi. I see what you did there. Messi. It is the Friday Rewind. Daniel here with you. You know what time it is. If not, well, you haven't missed much because this is new. But what time is it?
0: What's the word on the street? It's time for the word from the week.
1: Well, the word from the week is that today is Juneteenth. A very happy Juneteenth to all of you. Can I say that? Am I going to get in trouble for saying that? I don't know these days. Well, happy Juneteenth to you. I think it's a cool story. I understand that it's called the National Independence, etc., and Two Americas and all that. I listen to the radio, but let's just step back for a moment. It's a cool story. Like, there's something to be learned, I think, from the idea that you have a group of people for 2 years think they are still enslaved. Then someone comes in and says, no, you are not. Imagine the joy of that. So, happy Juneteenth. June 19th. I was actually doing a little research on Juneteenth for the show. Why are you laughing at me? Because I said June 19th. Have I been revoked from the meeting? Because I said that, oh yeah, he's going to get in trouble for me. I'm sorry. I was researching Juneteenth. Inland Empire Answer, Friday Rewind, by the way. Daniel here. And I realized that it was signed into law on June 17th, 2021, which means that there was like a 48-hour period for everyone to be like, all right, here's the first Juneteenth. I think that's part of the reason why it feels like it's stuck up on us all, because this is something they've been trying to get as a holiday for years. You can go, I did the research. President Trump talked about making this a federal holiday in his first term. It happened in 2021 under Joe Biden, and it happened 2 days before the first federally acknowledged Juneteenth. So, in fact, our colleague Radar has a story. He's not around the office, but I think he might be telling. He was in the Army at the time, and it happened so fast that everyone was going about training and basic activities in the Army, and all of a sudden someone came down and said, oh, actually, Juneteenth is a federal holiday now. Go back to, you know, go back, have a good time, celebrate. That's what happened. So I really think that's it, Shadow Producer, and you. Listening. I think that's it. I think it really just, it appeared out of nowhere. All of a sudden, it was the 18th or 17th, and all of a sudden it was the 19th. Everyone said, what? Anyway, but a happy Juneteenth to all of you there. I'll be watching some NASCAR this weekend. Maybe have a strawberry soda in honor of that. So that's one of the words from the week. And by the way, in honor of Juneteenth, not at all any manner of shade. That was a joke. There's a lot of shade here. But you can benefit from this. Gavin Newsom's office has announced that for the remainder of the year, if you, between Juneteenth, which is today, and the 6th of July, if you go to a website, reservecalifornia.com, or you can just kind of look this up on your phone. In celebration, as they say, of Juneteenth and the 250th anniversary of the signing of the Declaration of Independence, or just, you know, America's birthday, but I guess that's too simple to say it. Governor Newsom is announcing that California State Parks is offering a special free version of its historian passport, which is normally $50 for the year, for admission of up to 4 people per pass at more than 30 historic parks throughout the state. And then he goes on to write a statement about California and history and all that, which I'm sure you would love for me to read in Gavin Newsom's voice, but I'm not, because we're having a good time today. So please, check it out. You can get some more information on that. Just search. Just look it up on the interwebs there. And it looks like you can get into a pass for free for the rest of the year if you do it now. Between Juneteenth today and July 6th. So there you go. So that's one word from the street. Another word from the street is, I don't need
0: them.
1: I don't need the
0: image.
1: I don't need the imaging again.
0: The word from the week.
1: I just do it once and then we play it. We don't need it again. Okay, very good. Thank you for listening. It's a good beat. I just don't need it multiple times. Once was enough. Another word from the week. Word on the street that I'm hearing is that we have reached a memorandum of understanding. Yes. Let's go. Ladies and gentlemen, Iran and the U.S. have signed a memorandum of understanding, a 60-day negotiation period that requires Tehran to demonstrate it has abandoned support for terrorist organizations. Well, we'll see how that goes. Shadow producer thought it would be fun. I don't know if this is good radio or not, but in the remaining time, to read as many points of the memorandum of understanding as possible. I don't know if this is a good idea, but I can hear this in the background here. I think it's like two pages. I don't know why you printed off like five. Is this in like 90-point font? What are you doing? Anyway, in case you have not had time to read the entire document, we will try to do as much as we can, as only we can here on the Inland Empire Answer Friday Rewind. So let's get this underway.
0: Number one.
1: The United States of America and the Islamic Republic of Iran and their allies in the current war, by signing this MOU, Memorandum of Understanding, excuse me, declare the immediate and permanent termination of military operations on all fronts, including Lebanon. Oh, well now. And undertake from now on not to initiate any war or any military operation against each other, and to refrain from the threat or use of force against each other, and ensuring the territorial integrity and sovereignty of Lebanon. Interesting. The final deal will confirm the permanent termination of the war on all fronts, including in Lebanon and other provisions of this paragraph. Well, okay. See how this goes. Listen, what are your thoughts on the deal? 877-590-5843. Do you appreciate what has happened? Maybe you have read more of the memorandum of understanding than we will get to here on the Inland Empire Answer, because I don't think I'm getting all 14 points of this. Keep going. Okay, fine.
0: Number two.
1: The United States of America and the Islamic Republic of Iran undertake to respect each other's sovereignty and territorial integrity and to refrain from interfering in each other's international affairs.
0: Oh, yeah. Number three.
1: Okay, fine. I'll keep going. The United States of America and the Islamic Republic of Iran commit to negotiating and achieving the final deal in maximum 60 days, extendable with mutual consent.
0: Oh, yeah.
1: Wait a minute. Whoa. Wait, did that say extended? Did that say extendable with mutual consent? So after 60 days, we could still be. You don't want me to analyze. You just want me to read it. But, well, okay.
0: Number four.
1: Immediately upon signing the. This is not what people come to the radio for me to read a document on the air. They do. Okay, very good. Fine. Immediately upon the signing of this memorandum of understanding, the United States of America will begin the removal of its naval blockade and any disturbances or impediments against the Islamic Republic of Iran, and will fully end the naval blockade within 30 days. Interesting. There's more, but we got to keep going.
0: Number five.
1: Upon the signing of this MOU, the Islamic Republic of Iran will make arrangements using its best efforts for the safe passage of commercial vessels. Wow. What was that? That's a fine is what it was. Of commercial vessels will immediately start, and considering the need for removing the technical and military observations will be instated within 30 days. So they're not going to charge for 60 days only from the Persian Sea of Oman and vice versa. That's good to hear.
0: Number six.
1: Oh, this one's going to get people excited. The United States of America undertakes with regional partners to develop a definitive mutually agreed plan with at least USD $300 billion for the reconstruction and economic development of the Islamic Republic of Iran. I'm sure that people read that one and had nothing to say. That one right there is that's the one that everyone just breezed right by.
0: Number seven.
1: The United States of America undertakes terminate all types of sanctions, interesting, against the Islamic Republic of Iran, including the United Nations Security Council resolutions, IAEA Board of Governors resolutions, and all unilateral U.S. sanctions, primary and secondary, in an agreed-upon schedule as part of the final deal.
0: Number 8.
1: The Islamic Republic of Iran reaffirms that it shall not procure or develop nuclear weapons. Yeah. I don't think any other show is doing the memorandum the way this is. I don't know if that's good or bad.
0: Number 9.
1: Pending the final deal, the United States of America and the Islamic Republic of Iran agree to maintain the status quo. Well, that's good. That's very good.
0: Number 10.
1: The United States of America undertakes that immediately upon the signing of this MOU and until the termination of sanctions, the U.S. Department of Treasury will issue waivers for the export of Iranian crude oil, petroleum products, and derivatives and all associated services, including banking transactions, insurances, transportation, etc. Okay. You can find the other points 11 through 14 on your own time. Just Google the Memorandum of Understanding. We found this one in Fox News. We're going to have to go. There is more to get to on this edition of the Inland Empire Answer Friday Rewind, but I hope that you feel a little more enlightened by the first 10 points of the Memorandum of Understanding. Maybe you understand the memorandum more than you did before. When we come back, other things are happening in America. Lots of people are flooding into the United States. And are they having a good time? Were the Europeans lied to about how awesome America is? Well, maybe. That's next. It's the Rewind.
0: There's more up ahead. It's the Inland Empire Answer Friday Rewind on AM 590. The Answer.
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5: 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And RLN continues to grow. With the addition of our new articles page, viewers can now find timely, biblically grounded insight on today's most important issues. 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
1: 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Nick Arama writes, "Now this is some World Cup fun, and a big thank you to America." We've had a lot of fun with this World Cup. It's been a great tournament. Get to the article in just a moment. A lot of people said this was going to be a disaster. There were going to be empty seats everywhere. I fell into some of it, actually. Got to be real with you. I was like, I don't know if we're going to be ready. This thing has been spectacular. And as Nick Arama writes, it's certainly been fun seeing how much our World Cup guests are enjoying America. Nick's been writing over at Red State about the experiences that Freddie and crew have had from Germany, discovering institutions like Bucky's, his latest discovery at the Johnson Space Center. And Freddie, the German, has a lot of compatriots who are also loving America. Some examples that are included in this article here on the Inland Empire Answer Friday Rewind. Daniel with you. There's a group from Norway who are rowing, except instead of rowing, they're going up the escalator. You can find this article at redstate.com. Now, this is some World Cup fun, and a big thank you to America. We can't play all of these, but this is some of the audio. These are some Norwegian rowers who are sitting on an escalator and all pretending to row upstream, going up the Boston Garden. Is that what they're calling it now? The TD Garden, thank you. So we have that going on. Then we have the most excited Japanese fan who loved the United States. Let's hear from him.
2: Nice to meet you.
3: Okay, how you doing?
2: My name is...
3: Okay.
2: Yeah, my name is Hirochika Nakakuki.
3: Oh, wow.
2: It's live?
3: Okay.
2: It's live?
3: Yes, it's live.
2: Yeah,
3: it?
2: Yeah,
3: yes.
2: Yeah.
3: How
2: yeah.
3: excited are you?
2: Yeah.
3: You are so excited, yeah. right? Japan, right?
2: Excuse me.
3: Okay.
2: I cannot speak English, but...
3: Okay.
2: But I'm excited!
3: I love it!
2: Yeah!
3: Yeah!
2: Oh, yeah!
1: And then the most thoughtful guest, writes Nick Arama. Well, you have to say the Japanese were in the running. They not only attend the games, but they clean up after themselves, operating under the principle that they want to leave things cleaner than when they got here. And they also met Jameis Winston, who's been doing a lot of fun things with Fox Sports, and there's a video of them cleaning up that you can find in this article. Also, so I think they inspired some British fans, or English fans, I should say. Well, Britain, but England in this case, because there's some fans in England who are cleaning up after they took a trip over to the pub. And then for sheer joy in singing, Nick Arama says, it might be hard to match the Tartan Army, the thousands of folks who came over from Scotland and took over the Boston area and sung at the game in Foxborough.

0: during the game, by the way. This is one of the things that soccer has, is people just break out in song during the matches. So we had that happening. They also went to Fenway Park. So not only were they going to the World Cup games, then they were also saying, hey, let's just show up to a Red Sox game. And this is a crowd marching kilted, complete with bagpipes, to Fenway Park. So Major League Baseball has gotten caught up in this as well. There's just a lot of joy, just a lot of celebration. It's been a really cool event so far. Then they entered Fenway Park. They were singing inside of Fenway Park. They even got a Boston police officer involved, and the officer was playing a game known as a Keepy Uppy, which I don't think is an American game. Fake poll question of the day. Do you know what Keepy Uppy is? I'm not even going to repeat what Shadow Producer said in my ear. That's not what it is at all. So get that out of your mind, please.
1: Uh-oh.
0: Keepy Uppy is a game where you have a soccer ball and you're trying to just kick it with your feet and not let it touch the ground. So I guess the equivalent would be, what would the equivalent be? It'd be like dribbling in basketball without losing the ball, I guess. But you're basically dribbling a soccer ball with your feet. Then you also had Scott singing the American national anthem. It's happening in a pub. They just broke out in song. Beautiful. Scots have really had a good time at this World Cup. They were so enthusiastic that apparently Boston, one tavern ran out of beer. The Sam Adams Boston Tap Room ran out. They drank four times as much Boston lager as normal over a four-day stretch, and the tap room had to schedule an emergency delivery. At Hennessy's Bar, Noel Summers, chief operating officer, said, quote, we've been here for over 30 years and we've never seen anything like it. We tripled St. Patrick's Day. But that wasn't all. These Scots also donated money to charities in Providence, Rhode Island, where many were staying, as a thank you, because Providence had the more affordable accommodations compared to Boston. They donated $30,000, $10,000 to the Children's Hospital Cancer Unit, another $10,000 to soccer for underprivileged kids, and $6,500 to help kids learn bagpipes. And Nicorama writes, ending, now that's being a good guest. And there's a lot that we can learn from this World Cup. I think as we approach America 250 and we hear algae stories and 86-47 on the lawn and this is happening over here and these artists are dropping out of this and this state doesn't want to do this and we have this over here and this state is messing with this over here and high taxes and all that, how refreshing is it to have some people from around the world come in and see some of the stadiums that NFL fans consider these dumpy, trashy, no-atmosphere stadiums, and they're in awe. I never thought I'd see the day where people were looking upon MetLife Stadium in New York as if it were some sort of hallowed relic. Like, people are saying, behold, I've reached the promised land. Everyone's like, no, that's the place where the Giants and the Jets stink it up like 12 times a year. What are you doing? And it's been very refreshing. Sometimes it takes someone on the outside to show you what you have. And we've seen that at this World Cup. So many people are coming to America and saying, wow, y'all have it pretty good here. And if only we could look around, more of us. You out there, I'm sure you're doing it. Maybe your friends aren't. Or hey, maybe the state has gotten you down a little bit. Maybe you're listening to the radio and you hear news stories and you say everything is not going well. What's happening?
1: Uh-oh.
0: Just step back for a moment and realize how good we have it here in the United States. 250 years and on. And there's a lot we can do and a lot we can say that we're proud of as Americans. And some people who are just visiting for the summer are showing us that. When we come back, we'll hear from you, but we'll also get local. It's the Rewind.
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3: Fox
1: News. I'm Chris DeMeo. Vice President J.D. Vance has arrived in Switzerland for high-level peace talks with Iran.
3: He'll lead direct talks with Iran, and their goal, negotiate a long-term peace agreement that includes resolving key questions about the future of Iran's nuclear program. They only have about 60 days to reach a deal.
1: Fox's Chenley Painter. The U.S. delegation includes the vice president, envoy Steve Witkoff, and the president's son-in-law, Jared Kushner. Thousands of fans of the Carolina Hurricanes celebrating the team's Stanley Cup championship with a victory parade Saturday in Raleigh. The Hurricanes defeated the Vegas Golden Knights in six games to capture their second Stanley Cup. 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
5: Three companies are facing citations for violations following last month's oil spill in East Los Angeles. On May 22nd, about 25,000 gallons of crude oil spilled into the L.A. River. Crews drilling a fiber optic line hit and ruptured a 16-inch oil pipeline. 11 birds were killed, dozens more were oiled. Residents have also complained about a lingering odor of petroleum in the area. Larry Marino on The Answer with breaking news and talk you can trust.
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1: Well, thank you for your time here on the Inland Empire Answer. Daniel here. What are you shaking your head about? That was cheesy. That's fair. Time for the super local segment here on the Friday Rewind. 877-590-5843 is how you can contact this show. We will have your voicemails to close out the show in the final thoughts portion. Very exciting. Excited about all that happening.
2: Oh, yeah.
1: But it is time for the super local segment. Easy for me to say. Couple stories that the Press Enterprise had that I thought pretty interesting. Democrats are blaming each other, themselves, and the party for getting shut out in the June primary in District 40. I guess they're upset that they missed one. They missed a spot on the map where conceivably a Republican could win.
3: Uh-oh.
1: This is where two friends of the Morning Answer, actually, Inland Empire Answer as well, which you can hear the Morning Answer 6 to 9 a.m. right here on this station. Representative Young Kim and Representative Ken Calvert, who were drawn into districts that are now, well, the same district, advanced to the runoff, and it's left this entire autopsy, I guess. Janet Henry, who chairs the Canyon Democrats Club in Orange County, said that they thought the door might have been open for somebody, but she acknowledged that the voter makeup hindered them. About 40% of the registered district voters are Republicans, 31 Democrats, and 21 are no party preference. So things are getting a little wild there. I've got this hot take, which probably in modern political America is not going to be very popular, but I think, especially if the state is of a decent size, I think that unless you can prove to me in a census, in just a straw poll of humans, that there are literally no opposition party people in your district or in your state, probably there might need to be like one district that's like the other party.
3: Uh-oh.
1: Just saying the math on that. Like, if we're actually doing representatives, I don't want to get on this soapbox again, but if we're actually calling them representatives and then you have states that shut out an entire political party, maybe, just going to guess, maybe the maps have been, you know, doctored a little bit so that somebody's not quite being represented like they should. I'm just saying. Anyway. Of more local note, though, even more local than that, new study says that the Inland Empire has added 55 million square feet of warehouses since 2023. Pause that for a moment here. Since 2023, that wasn't that long ago. You could fill 955 football fields with the amount of warehouses added. There is a massive inland logistics industry report building on a 2023 study. It was called Region in Crisis 2, which sounds like an amazing album, painted a bleak picture of warehouse sprawl, gobbling land for the authors. Gobbling land that the author said could be used for homes, creating air pollution, and threatening jobs with automation. A number of the authors included Riverside Neighbors Opposing Warehouses, the Center for Community Action and Environmental Justice, and a member of the Sierra Club. This is interesting, though. That's part of the reason we came up with that song. 877-590-5843. I don't know if you knew this. You may have known this. 40%. An estimated 40% of the nation's goods move through the Inland Empire warehouses as of 2022. Did you know that?
4: And if you don't know, now you know. Glory.
1: Of course, the proximity to the ports, LA and Long Beach, easy access to the interstates, shout out to the freeways, rail lines, plenty of flat, cheap, vacant land, and a blue-collar workplace, aided by a spike in online shopping demand from COVID-19. So, in fact, the study here, and this is over at PressEnterprise.com, Jeff Horseman, who has some great hair, is the author of this one. The study basically says that the Inland Empire, I won't say benefited, I don't think anyone outside of, you know, Pfizer and, Netflix and Zoom benefited from COVID.
3: Uh-oh.
1: But because so much of the logistics warehouses were involved in the online shopping community, it actually helped the Inland Empire be less affected than maybe other places who were really hit hard by jobs that weren't necessarily tied into benefiting a little bit from COVID-19. Lisa Anderson, who's a Claremont-based logistics consultant, said the report is looking at one side of the situation. Warehouses, she said, have put a lot of effort into being environmentally friendly. They've reduced their carbon footprint pretty dramatically, and the industry wants to be environmentally conscious while providing jobs and serving customers. And she did mention that the logistics industry drives 40% of jobs in Southern California. Like, whatever you do, if it's working, like, keep doing it. Like, as long as you're not, you know, you know, manufacturing, you know, the bombs or something. It's what the Inland Empire has. Good for us. And the report found that since 2023, which again, like if they had said a decade, I would have been like, wow, that's a lot. Since 2023, they've added 55 million square feet of logistics space. If divided into FIFA regulation soccer fields, typically about 77,000 square feet, more than 710 World Cup matches could be played at once. Can we do that for 2030? I know it's supposed to go to like four different regions of the earth so that Saudi Arabia can get the tournament after that. That's that's what people are saying. It's true, actually. That's what's happening. But I think instead of that, let's just have it in the Inland Empire. Does that sound good? Would you be down with that? Just repurposing?
2: Oh, yeah.
1: Temporarily? The region already had 1 billion square feet of warehouses 3 years ago, according to the 2023 report, and at least 125 million square feet of inland warehouses are in the works. And warehouses are outpacing population growth by at least a factor of four. Logistics growth often occurs on land set aside for housing. And as a result, cities such as Ontario, Paris, and Rialto, and incorporated areas like Mead Valley, have the equivalent of 1,500 to 2,000 square feet of warehouses per resident. So some people are upset about this and saying that, you know, this is, we need housing and this is all about pollution. Others are saying, listen, here is a region of California that seems to be doing pretty well for itself.
2: Oh, yeah.
1: And as we grow into this digital online economy where everyone's buying things and everyone's building things, look at us with all these warehouses. So what do you think on this? 877-590-5843. I know I said that awkwardly. What do you think about this? Is what I meant to say. Stop laughing at me. How was that, Shadow Producer? Shadow Producer has been a little upset. He thought that the super local segment wasn't local enough and super enough. So I hope you're satisfied. Is that good? Some warehouse talk? Are we back on track?
2: Oh, yeah.
1: He said we peaked after we discussed the, was it the Moreno Valley Mall that had the fire in it? By the way, what happened with that? Can we look into that? Because they had like a deadline where they had to meet some criteria. So they're going to shut it down again. I guess they met them.
2: Oh, yeah.
1: I guess they met them. When we come back, let's hear from you. Let's get to some final thoughts. Appreciate you sticking around. It's the Inland Empire Answer Friday Rerun.
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1: Hey, welcome back. 877-590-5843. That's the voicemail line number if you ever want to weigh in on this program. And we will get to your voicemails right now. It is time for Final Thoughts, and I am joined today by you. Yeah, that's the... Thank you. That's... Yeah, we can stop with that. Thank you. That's the voicemail sound that goes off.
2: Oh, yeah!
1: Now, without further ado, it is time to hear from you. 877-590-5843. Nothing wrong
3: with... We can't stop.
1: Hey. Not yet. Chill. Please. You gotta do this properly. The imaging. Operation we have around here.
3: Called a while back about a sheriff's helicopter harassing me and everything.
1: Yep, I do remember this. Can we pause this for a moment? If you're new to the Inland Empire Answer, a gentleman called us a few months ago and mentioned that there was possibly a helicopter. I won't go into the details because this is unconfirmed, but apparently there was a helicopter who was, you know, snooping. And then we got into the details about how there was apparently, allegedly, I want to make that very clear. Hit me with the imaging. Allegedly, thank you. Allegedly, some infrared technology. Same. I don't know if you're catching my drift, but I'm not. You can put it together in your mind. You are a smart audience. But he was saying some things about helicopter looking in and stuff. So we have an update here.
3: Called a while back about a sheriff's helicopter harassing me and everything.
1: Yep.
3: He's still doing that.
1: Oh, no.
3: He's a crazy dude, you know. And he can, like I said, look through people's skirts and people's clothes.
1: What?
3: I'm just calling other counties across the state and telling them. I just got a phone call from somebody in law enforcement, and he said he's going to talk to a commander about this. But, this sheriff, helicopter pilot, I tell dispatchers across the state, you can't stop. Thank you for your time. Goodbye.
1: You're welcome. Keep us updated, sir. Again, all of this is speculative. I want to make that very clear. We have good friends of the show who listen and who come on the show who are sheriff department. I do not have any information on this. He's allowed to call just like anyone else is allowed to call. Shadow producer just recklessly keeps putting them out there. But thank you for the update on that, sir. We have another voicemail. Is there one where someone's happy? Someone's upset about something. Let's listen to this. It's complaint hour?
4: Yes, I want to comment on the breakfasts.
1: That's right.
4: That are going to be coming up.
1: Pause this for a moment. Breakfast with Jen. Coming to the Inland Empire. End of this month, June 26th, Brandon's Diner.
2: Oh,
1: information at am590.info. Yes, ma'am. What do you want to know about it?
4: How come they're not $8.70?
1: Because that was with an 870 event. This one isn't. And thanks to our friends at Plate 38 in Pasadena for hosting us. And that's why. It's a good deal.
4: What the heck's that about?
1: It's still a good deal, man.
4: I don't understand that.
1: Still a good
4: deal.
1: Why
4: are you going up? It's ridiculous.
1: Well,
4: I'd never go to one because you're just upping the price.
1: Oh,
4: keep upping the price.
1: No, we're not. No.
4: Why don't you negotiate better?
1: What? Okay. All right. 8775. Why am I doing this, Shadow Producer? Why do you have me doing this? Now we got people complaining. All right. First of all, thank you for calling in. Appreciate it. Breakfast with Jen. You can get details am590.info. Plate 38 on the 25th of June. That's going to be over in Pasadena. And then we're coming out to the Inland Empire finally.
2: Oh, yeah.
1: Yeah, very excited to come out to Brandon's Diner in Moreno Valley. That'll be on June 26th. So if you want some details, you want to see all of the fun stuff, you can see it there. am590.info. Just click on Breakfast with Jen. Something that's not being factored into the price. That should be. Okay, we're just giving this for free. You want to eat the breakfast, you can go there. You also get 3 live hours of the Morning Answer.
2: Oh, yeah!
1: And let me tell you right now, I don't know if you've heard Troopathon, Larry Marino, or different events that happen throughout the year, different fundraisers. People pay a lot of cash to see these radio shows broadcast live. And we're giving that to you for free. So we're giving you a deal on breakfast, And we're like, hey, just show up, watch the radio magic happen. I think that's a pretty good deal.
2: Oh, yeah.
1: So I don't know what that is. Do we have time for one more? He says no, but we're going to play it anyway. Okay, very good. Is this a happy one? Or are they upset at me about something? What's this one?
5: My name is Michael from San Bernardino.
1: What's up, Michael?
5: I agree that the date change has brought the attendance down. It used to
1: be
5: in the summer.
1: That's right. He's talking about the fair. We discussed this last week on the show. If you missed it, am590.info. You can find the podcast or danwestradio.com. I had this thought that the fairs, the price, the fair, the time of the fair, whether it's the L.A. County Fair, which is in Pomona, or the fairs in the Inland Empire, they're too early in the year. And OC has this right, because I don't want to go to a fair in May. I may start thinking about a fair in June, but when August hits is when I want to go to a fair.
5: Late summer,
1: yep.
5: This change
1: mm-hmm.
5: to May, I think, ruined it. And I think the statistics show for that.
1: It's true.
5: How it's gradually going down.
1: Yep.
5: And he mentioned Orange County going up because it stayed the same.
1: That's right. It's going up.
5: It hasn't changed this state.
1: No, it hasn't.
5: So I agree that I believe that the attendance has gone down.
1: Yeah.
5: Basically because of the date change from, I think, August to May, or September to May, or July to May. But this change to May has really ruined it.
1: Thank you.
5: Okay. Thank you.
1: Thank you. Ladies and gentlemen, they were listening. I appreciate it. It's good to hear. It's good to know that people are listening to this here radio program. Is that the lady?
6: No,
1: thank you, thank you. We don't need the lady again complaining about the price of the breakfast again, where we give you a nice deal on breakfast and then allow you to come in and watch the Morning Answer broadcast live from 6 to 9 a.m. I think we're good. I think we've done good work, Chad. I think we're done for the day. I think that's all we need to do. 877-590-5843. If you ever want to just leave your thoughts, complain about something, but primarily it would be nice if you said, hey, that was a fun segment of radio. Those would be nice too, Shadow Producer. Did anyone comment with those outside of our gentleman Michael, who had the fine thoughts on the fair? Anyway, go USA Soccer. Thank you for joining us. Clean the algae out of your pools, and you have a wonderful weekend. God willing, we'll talk to you next week. And until then, for our listening audience, the Shadow Producer, everyone across AM 590 Radio Country, thank you as always. 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
8: News. I'm Paul Stevens. Mediated peace talks planned today in Switzerland between the U.S. and Iran. Vice President J.D. Vance arriving for the negotiations.
9: I think that what ultimately happens from here is very much up to the Iranians. Do they want to behave better?
10: Mm-hmm.
9: If so, great. If they don't want to behave better, the President of the United States still has a whole lot of options from here.
8: The vice president on Fox. Pakistani and Qatari officials are mediating. A fire at a big coal storage warehouse in Boyle Heights, California, now threatening a biohazard crisis due to coolants used to freeze food. L.A. Mayor Karen Bass declaring a state of emergency.
11: Moving the toxic materials away from here and disposing of them in a way that we will avert a major environmental disaster.
8: That fire burning beneath structural debris, causing millions of pounds of frozen food to spoil. That creates a potential biohazard situation. 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
7: The Answer. Breaking news.
12: A new measure that just qualified for the November election will allow California voters to expand rideshare company liability and add new passenger safety requirements. Secretary Shirley Weber announced that the statewide initiative has gathered enough valid signatures to qualify for the November 3rd ballot. It would classify rideshare companies as common carriers, holding them to the same safety standards as taxis, buses, and trains. Larry Marino in the Answer Newsroom.
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7: Thank you for inviting me. It's a pleasure.
6: We hear the Habitat story, I think, of former President Jimmy Carter. He was big into Habitat. What is Habitat for Humanity?
7: Habitat for Humanity is a nonprofit organization that works with low-income families that have a dream of buying a home and never thought they would own a home, which was my dream. I never thought I would own a home, but I've had my home with Habitat for almost 27 years now and had the pleasure of paying it off almost 7 years ago.
6: Wow. So tell us your story. You, like a lot of people in Southern California, it's very hard to own a home, right?
7: Exactly. I never thought I would be a homeowner. I was a single mom with four kids all over under the age of 15, working in a medical office in the city of Huntington Park. I'd been working there for several years, and a close friend, the doctor that was there, the pediatrician, which is still my friend, told me about Habitat. She read about it in the newspaper, and she approached me. She said, "Well, I think you should apply. This would be a good fit for you." And I responded to her, "Oh, no, I'll never be able to own a home. I'm not going to qualify. I'm a single mom with four kids, and I don't make a lot of money. So how am I going to buy a home?" And she responded to me, "Look at dear, if you never try, you'll never know." So I took her words. I applied, and I think within 9 months, I was selected to buy a home.
6: But there's something unique about, I've heard about Habitat. They make you or require you to get involved somehow in helping to build homes, too, at the same time. I mean, not making it in the bad way, but they want to involve you, right?
7: Oh, yes, of course. It's part of the process. It's called partnering with Habitat for Humanity, because you're not just purchasing a home. You're also required to contribute with what we call sweat equity hours. Back then when I bought my home, it was 500 hours for one applicant, two applicant, or more. So I completed 500 hours of sweat equity.
6: What did you do? Give us examples of the kinds of things you did in sweat equity to help.
7: Yes. Okay. Perfect. I did go to the construction site. You do work, you know, and they teach you. If you don't know what to do, they teach you. I help put in the windows. I help put in the garbage disposal.
6: Was it your house that you were working on or a house?
7: I was working on my home, but also 26 more houses that were there where I was building. But I did put a few extra nails in my home.
6: Just to be sure, huh?
7: Just to be sure.
6: So what if you don't know anything about using a hammer? I mean, when I hit a hammer, the nail goes in and bends.

0: How did you
1: Well, that's the good thing about it. The staff and other volunteers that we call Rusty Nails, which are volunteers that have been there for many years, sometimes people that are retired and still want to give back to the community, they'll teach you. They'll never make you do anything that doesn't make you feel comfortable. If you don't want to use a power tool, you won't use it.
0: Okay.
1: If you don't want to go on the ladder and go on the roof, you won't do it. I tried it, but it wasn't for me.
0: Yeah. What does putting sweat equity do for this? What, there's a reason for it, isn't there?
1: It is. It's, it gives you pride to know that you're not just buying it and taking the workshops that are required and paying the down payment. It gives you a sense of pride that to know that you helped build it and you helped other families build their own home too.
0: So the house you have, can you just sell it to somebody else, or does it go back into the system? What are the requirements someday?
1: There are different requirements for different properties, you know, some in the city, some in the county. There are some that you're required to sell it back to a low-income family, and there are some that you're not required to sell it to anybody else, to sell it to anybody if you want on the open market. But I'm not going to sell my home.
0: No, you're going to stay.
1: Never.
0: You love it. And what does homeownership mean? Kind of describe the difference between renting and owning.
1: Homeownership, I guess it gives you a sense of a place where you can be stable with your family. You don't have to be worrying about that the rent's going up. You're going to have to move out, where your kids can thrive, become good citizens. And, you know, you're not paying anybody else's mortgage.
0: Yeah.
1: You're paying your own mortgage.
0: Now, you are also involved with Habitat as a homeowner support manager. In fact, I hear a story that you're going to be honored with something. What's going on? Can you tell that story, or is that we got to keep that?
1: No, it's not a secret.
0: Okay.
1: I love what I do. I get to work with the families in the beginning of the process, and I work with them through the process. I host workshops for them to prepare them for homeownership. They take 12 workshops to prepare them. And yes, last year was my 20th year. I got an 8-week sabbatical. I got a brand new computer, and now I get the honor of having one of the sites, the properties that we're going to be building with my name on it. So,
0: wow, they'll do a plaque or something, or what?
1: They'll do a plaque and they'll name it, and they give me the option to name it whatever I like.
0: Have you come up with a name yet, or still working on it?
1: I am still working on it. I do want something with a Spanish word in it. Because, you know, I love my heritage. I was born in Mexico, raised here since I was 2 months old. But I'm from Mexico, and I love Spanish. So I want to add something to it.
0: Very nice. Talk to the folks listening who may be in a similar situation or know someone who you really want to get home ownership, but you don't think it's possible. Do they get in touch with, because there's different Habitat groups around Southern California, in fact.
1: Yes, actually, so, Habitat is also around the world,
0: yeah,
1: not just in the United States. In 2017, I had the pleasure of, because it was my 10-year anniversary, and when you've been there for 10 years, you get to go build in another country.
0: Ooh.
1: I chose one of my places that I always wanted to go. I went to Fiji.
0: Fiji, wow.
1: And we went into a little village. A village was named Vatutu, and we went in there and built one home for a family.
0: Nice. It's more than just getting a home for yourself. This is something you believe in. You live.
1: Oh, yes. I always tell everybody I have a very big family, not just my immediate family, but my Habitat family. Everybody that works at Habitat, I consider them my family, and I consider the homeowners my family. One of the things that I want is I always want to keep the families engaged with Habitat, even though after they move in, I still want them to volunteer and come out to our events and, you know, and tell other people about Habitat, because there is a lot of people out there that think like me, I'll never own a home.
0: Sylvia Batista is the homeowner support manager at Habitat LA. Tell us the President Jimmy Carter story. You got to, he was very active in Habitat, right? This was his charity that he loved.
1: Oh, yes. Every year he used to do a build. He would choose somewhere to go build, and it was a Jimmy Carter and Rosalind work project. So he comes out and builds homes in different cities. I worked with him in the city of San Pedro, and he works in one specific home, and then we have volunteers in other of the other homes. So I got to work in that home to support the families.
0: What was he like?
1: Oh, my God. He's there to work. He is not there to take pictures.
0: He's not there to take pictures or talk about what it was like being a president. He's there to work.
1: And if he saw you sitting down, not doing anything, he'd put you to work.
0: Oh,
1: he said, are you here to sit around or are you here to work?
0: Oh, he'd call people out.
1: Oh, he would.
0: Which is good.
1: He would. He said, I'll take pictures or interviews after we have lunch if there's time. So what happens in those builds is in the end, bless the home. So we all go around in a circle and we hold hands and we bless the home. So he grabbed my hand and he grabbed the homeowner's hand and I let go the hand so that the child of the homeowner could stand there. And he grabbed my hand and he moved him to the other side. So we got to pray together and bless the home.
0: Yeah.
1: Which is something I'll never forget.
0: He was also very religious too, wasn't he?
1: Very religious. Very religious.
0: All right. For folks today who think home ownership isn't possible, you're here to say it is and you've done it through Habitat. How do they get started? If somebody's listening to us today and thinks, it's not going to happen.
1: Perfect. Yes, the first thing that they do is they would visit our website, which is habitatla.org, and they would go under homeownership. There is a questionnaire that they have to fill out, and it's basic information, and then they'll get a response. If it says, like you might meet our requirements, or it looks like you might not meet our requirements. But I always encourage people, if you don't meet the requirements, we have workshops that we can give them to prepare them for that.
0: So what makes it work? If you couldn't afford a home before, how come you could afford it through Habitat? Did they give you a break on what the mortgage would have been, or how does that work?
1: The mortgage was less than 30% of my gross monthly income. And the way it's done is because we have several loans that are silent, zero interest, and you don't pay back until 30 years. And in some cases, until you sell the home or if you refinance.
0: People I know today are 60, 70% of their income, if not more, goes to their mortgage now. I mean, this is Southern California.
1: And not just that. We find that sometimes, there's like three or four families living in one home because they can't afford it. So this gives them the opportunity to own their own home and have stability for their family and their kids.
0: Now, you mentioned you're going to keep your home. You love it. But if you do sell it, do they require you to sell it back to them? Or, I mean, they don't want you making a zillion dollars off them, right?
1: Right. Well, and like I said before, some properties do. Mine doesn't. But I think if I would ever sell my home, I would offer it first to Habitat so they can put another low-income family there.
0: We were talking briefly one time I visited with you, and you were saying, lots of stuff going on. We've got the burned out places where the fires were. What is going on there? We hear so much about people wanting to rebuild, but how difficult it is.
1: Well, we're helping them in so many ways. We have donations, furniture, appliances. We have loans, and we also have grants for them to be able to rebuild their homes. So we're really invested right now in both Altadena and the Palisades.
0: Yeah. Very tough. Final minute. What have I not asked you that you want folks to understand about this? I mean, I see your beaming smile. You love Habitat. It has really turned out to be really good for you.
1: Well, I would like to say is that it's a great experience, and not because I bought my home or I work at Habitat, but there's a lot of staff and they're all there to help you. And they're all there to help you make your dream come true.
0: Leave us with the website to get started.
1: The website is habitatla.org.
0: 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Thank you so much.
1: Thank you.
0: Claudia Keller is the chief executive at Second Harvest Food Bank. And she is joining us to tell us about their programs and what they do. And thank you so much for taking time to be with us on our program today.
2: It's a pleasure to be here. And thanks again for helping us raise awareness, Larry. We appreciate it.
0: I think of Orange County when I hear the word Second Harvest. You've been around a while, haven't you?
2: That's right. We were founded in 1983, so we've been at it for over 40 years.
0: Right. And what is a food bank? Just start kind of some basic definitions.
2: Sure. So that's a great question. There's often a lot of confusion between a food bank and a food pantry. A food bank is a large organization whose primary mission is to source food in bulk quantities. We're talking millions of pounds a year. And the purpose, we exist really to support a pantry network here in Orange County. Some food banks do their own distributions. We do not. We stay in our lane and source. This year we will have sourced 42 million pounds for our 250 food pantry partners here in the county. So we are a logistical organization and we sit on about 120,000 square feet in the heart of Orange County.
0: I was going to have you kind of describe, is it a warehouse, a giant building? What would I see inside there?
2: Sure. So like most nonprofits, you see a small administrative office with a kind of traditional functions, but really the bulk of our building, 100,000 square feet, and we don't call it a warehouse, we call it a distribution center, because that's really what we do here. We source food, we take it in, we inventory it, and then we very intentionally distribute it out to 350 points of distribution with a fleet of over 25 vehicles that range from a pickup truck for our farm to 53-foot refrigerated tractor trailers. So again, think of a supermarket and how they have a headquarters. We are the headquarters and our partners are our distribution points.
0: And the idea is not to store stuff in a warehouse, but to get it in, get it inventoried, and get it right out.
2: That's right. And that's why we don't call it a warehouse. We do try to keep some a balance in case of an emergency. So we manage, inventory management is a big part of what we do. And like a retail grocer, we're dealing with dry goods, we're dealing with bulk goods, we're also dealing with a lot of fresh protein, dairy, produce. So again, the bulk of what we do is logistics and distribution.
0: So how do you get what you get to bring through there? Is it relationships you've built out? Is it stores that come to you and say, hey, look, you know, we're going to, this is going to last a little bit longer, but we want to move it to you? Kind of explain how things get to you.
2: So we have various channels of food sourcing. The one most people think of is donations from the public. And a lot of people are surprised to know that we really don't take individual donations here. We're just too big. We do route individuals' donations. If you clean your pantry and you have some food that still has life, we suggest that folks take that directly to a pantry. We source, as you correctly noted, from large grocery retailers, both bulk donations and then donations of we rescue food from individual grocery locations. We do almost 1,000 pickups a week throughout Orange County ourselves and in partnership with our network. We also receive commodities from the USDA. That's been in place for, God, almost as long as food banking, 40 years. And this year, this coming year, we'll probably buy between $3 and $4 million worth of food. So we do buy healthy food, eggs, produce, lean protein, healthy grains. So in all of our channels, we really are attempting to provide as balanced a set of options for the folks that we serve. So they have the backbone of a healthy diet and, you know, also the occasional box of cookies or a nice bottle of juice.
0: There you go. How stable is the food supply that you have access to? Is it pretty stable or does it really vary? And you find yourself, as you mentioned, shoring it up, buying things.
2: Yeah, it can vary. We all know what happened during COVID, and we dealt with that. We were very adversely affected by the egg crisis brought about by the avian flu and how expensive eggs got. So that affected our supply chain. We tend to react to supply chain issues by trying to purchase food to try to make up those nutritional gaps. But that's a really tough way to do it. As you know, we are in an election year and fundraising is always at the pleasure of those that support us. So it's a fine balance for us how much we're going to try to source through purchases, by working with the government and then by managing our donated channels.
0: Do you get a sense, Claudia Keller, of the need out there just on the volume that you push through? I mean, does anybody call you and say, oh, stop it, Claudia, we can't take any more. We're everybody's being fed and we don't need it? Or, you know, can you get a sense of the need and whether it's greater, the same, or less in your position?
2: Well, certainly nobody's calling us and crying uncle. There's nobody whose shelves are full, unfortunately. And really, since 2019, we've only seen the need go up. The pandemic was an anomaly and need spiked historically. And honestly, we've not returned to that level of need, that urgency of need when unemployment became so high due to the shutdown. However, we've not seen need go down to pre-pandemic levels. And ever since the COVID era financial supports from federal and state governments, rent abatement, loan abatement, we've only seen the need go up here in Orange County. That we couple that with the changing requirements for federal safety net programs like CalFresh. We've only seen the need go up, and we anticipate that that need will go up tremendously in the coming year. People are surprised to know that there's officially 369,000 food insecure individuals, but we have a sense that it's more. We serve close to 500,000 people every month. So we know that the economic situation, inflation, changes to the safety net are impacting people's ability to procure food for their families.
0: Wasn't it the CalFresh program that had a work requirement added of 20 hours to some folks and other people weren't going to be qualifying anymore? There were some changes, right, at the beginning of June.
2: There's been lots of changes, some having to do with immigration status, some having to do with time limits. And what you're referencing is a requirement that compels some folks that had exemptions to their CalFresh benefits and have had work requirements, age restrictions, caregiver details all increased to put, quite frankly, a harder burden on those experiencing food insecurity. For folks that are able-bodied without dependents, for the most part, there is now a requirement that they work, volunteer, or take part in some sort of workforce development or educational program 20 hours a week, which is going to put a strain on the system.
0: At the same time, you've got, gasoline. There was a headline in the Register the other day saying, you know, it can cost $200 to fill, you know, some SUVs right now. And, rents aren't going down that much, are they? Last I checked, expensive to live. There are people out there, and it's not at your level, but the people you distribute to who supply food, there are people out there who have to make a decision of whether to pay the rent or have food all month long. I mean, you hate to think that that exists here in Southern California, but it does, right?
2: It does, and it's acutely hidden, I say, here in Orange County, where the perception is that everybody in Orange County has achieved a level of income and or wealth that they don't need help. But the reality is that a family of four, just to cover basics, you know, food, car, medical, right, needs to make a little over $100,000 a year. And we know that's not the case for at least half of our working families here in Orange County. But food is the most fungible budget item. You can't pay half your rent. You can't ask anyone to, you know, can I pay my car a month late? But food, because we've done such a stellar job in the charitable food system, is something that people can turn to stretch budget dollars. And that's really what we're seeing. And that is a credit to the system, but also a sad statement as to where we are in terms of families and food.
0: Well, and not to get political, but here goes. The $20 an hour minimum wage that took over the fast food industry, I know some folks in that industry, and they say it is really making it difficult, and the prices in fast food places have gone up. So if someone thought, well, they're going to just turn to fast food and eat, it's not inexpensive now. It's very tough.
2: That's right. You know, we used to say fast food was cheap, good food was expensive. Now it seems that all food sources have gone up because of the inputs that you mentioned previously, the price of gas, the price of wages, right? So everything has gotten more expensive for everybody. And that's really what we're seeing. And like I said, we have such a robust system that when they turn to it, people know that they can get food so that nobody goes hungry. But it's really not hunger that we're addressing in the charitable food system here in Orange County. It's food insecurity, which is that not knowing perhaps or not having a good idea that there is a next meal or a full refrigerator or excess funds to take your kids to a restaurant, something most of us take for granted, to be obvious, honest. That doesn't exist for everybody.
0: Now, I know that there are some businesses that send workers in through their, you know, charitable giving departments. What are your needs or not needs when it comes to volunteers, and what is there to do?
2: Sure. So, well, with 100,000 square foot warehouse, we have a lot of food here, and, you know, we need a lot of volunteers both here at our distribution center and at our farm, not too far from here. We have an industrial sized farm, it's about over 25 acres. So volunteering and coming to the food bank is a wonderful way to give back to your community, you know, hang out with your friends and family and do something good. We also offer tours. So if folks want to come and just learn about the issue and understand what their local food bank looks like, we have a community tour every month. And finally, if somebody is able, we very much welcome financial donations because we are anticipating a tough year ahead. So time, talent, and treasure is what we need. And we are the number one volunteer destination in Orange County, having hosted over 26,000 volunteers in the last fiscal year.
0: We are talking with Claudia Keller. It's Second Harvest Food Bank. What's an email address or a website that folks can go to?
2: Sure. For all the things I mentioned, you can go to www.feedoc.org, or if you need food, you can always call 211 or text 898-211 if you are in need of food resources.
0: All right, Claudia, thank you so much for giving us kind of the primer on this organization. We really appreciate it. Thank you.
2: Thank you, Larry.

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5: A person was wounded and another was in custody after a shooting near a large World Cup watch party in Koreatown. The LAPD says it received reports of a person shooting into the air at about 6:40 Thursday evening. A short time later, more calls came in about a person who got into a fight with a group in the area. The suspect then shot at a person who is now hospitalized in stable condition. The suspect is facing assault charges. Larry Marino on The Answer with breaking news and talk you can trust.
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5: My guest is Michael Flood. He's the CEO of the LA Regional Food Bank, and he is joining us right now. Michael, good to talk with you again.
7: Good to talk to you, Larry.
5: Explain to our listeners what the food bank, the regional food bank, how this works. If you have somebody who's, you know, hungry and in on the streets, or, you know, their family doesn't have the resources right now in this economy to pay the rent and eat, there are folks ready and willing to feed you, right, or to help out. And you're kind of
7: absolutely,
5: you're kind of in the center of the hub of this. Explain what your organization is.
7: Absolutely. And again, thanks for having me on. I appreciate it. And just to start with that part of it, for people looking for food assistance in Los Angeles County, they can go to the food bank's website, lafoodbank.org, and click on Find Food and see which food pantries are in their area when they're open. Or if they don't have access to a computer or the internet, they can call 211 and get that information. And there are lots of organizations throughout Los Angeles County, the area that we're serving, that are providing food, groceries, also meals, and just other help and assistance to people who need it. And behind the scenes is the LA Regional Food Bank. We've been around for now more than 50 years, started in a very humble fashion with a gentleman by the name of Tony Collier picking up donated food in his pickup truck in the Pasadena area. And we've grown significantly through the years in terms of acquiring and collecting food.
5: That is an interesting beginning as it evolved. And how has it grown from that original model? Has it been the same, or has it adapted? And has the food you're interested in also changed over the years as people have kind of become more health conscious?
7: It certainly has grown, and our resources and the sources of food coming in are from retailers, manufacturers, farmers, growers, certainly the general public also supporting the efforts. But, you know, we grow a lot of food in the United States, particularly in California, and a lot of that food never gets sold through retail channels or through food service channels. And that's how food banks got going many years ago, to really capture that food, the wholesome part of it. And we focus, yes, very much on the nutritious items as much as possible, ranging from fresh produce, perishables, frozen protein, to, yes, shelf stable and other items, to provide a kind of a, as much as possible, a full plate of food going out to partner agencies and eventually to people. So the scale has increased. We now have three facilities, one in the city of Industry, our longtime home now in the city of Los Angeles, just south of downtown in South LA, and a newer distribution hub in Long Beach. Since we cover Los Angeles County, it's been very helpful to have more than one location to both bring the food in and get the food out to partner agencies and through food bank programs.
5: The food bank is a pretty extensive network, and where do volunteers fit into this? Do volunteers help you, you know, load things up, or what role is there for volunteers?
7: The volunteer part of the program is absolutely critical. In 2025, we had 36,000 people volunteer their time for the LA Regional Food Bank at our either Industry or South LA distribution centers, or at some of these mobile distributions in the community that we run. And that doesn't even include all of the volunteers who help our 600 partner agencies throughout LA County. These partner agencies, food pantries and other organizations, nonprofit and faith-based organizations, also rely heavily on volunteers to be able to do that work. So very important part, a lot of information at lafoodbank.org, the volunteer program. People can click on there and see how to volunteer, where we need them, what days we need them. And it's really important. About a third, you know, we certainly, given the effort involved, our, you know, volunteer kind of labor makes up about a third of the overall labor to make this thing go, because we have certainly paid staff as far as, you know, truck drivers, warehouse workers, program staff, other staff necessary to run the entire operation. And safe to say, we couldn't do it without the volunteers.
5: Now let's talk a little bit about those who utilize the service and whether there's a stigma around, you know, getting food for free, whether people are not bashful, how you address that, because there have got to be some folks out there. We're all kind of struggling with the high gasoline prices and, you know, rent and utilities, and everything still feels like it's going up, you know, here in California. How do you know, you know, whether this is something that you have a right to use and you want them to use it? I mean, because the people who are going to have pride saying, no, I'd rather go without than eat, and that's not good.
7: Yes, we're here to help and want to provide help to people who are, again, just struggling to make ends meet. And, you know, things like the LA wildfires in January 2025 kind of bring that home, you know, as far as, you know, someone can be, you know, in a fine situation one day and the next day finding they need, you know, help with food and many other resources. You know, we live in a world, unfortunately, that things can change very quickly. Someone's circumstances can change very quickly. We've also been working with the USC Dornsife School to kind of measure the level of food insecurity in Los Angeles County. Their most recent report that you can find at on either the food bank website or USC Dornsife's website shows that one in four households are struggling to meet their food needs in Los Angeles County. It's sort of a very high number of, and again, that can be seniors, that can be, you know, individuals, that can be families with children. A huge number of people really struggling. And we're seeing some cutbacks in federal programs also. And then you mentioned the inflation impact. Seems like every month the inflation reports that come out, you know, just signify more pressure on everyone's budgets, including food prices, continue to go up. So, yeah, I mean, this is really meant to provide help and assistance to people. There are programs like, you know, the CalFresh program, the WIC program, other programs that play a very important role in helping people. And we encourage people who are eligible for those programs to really take a look and see if they can receive help from those programs. But there are a lot of people in addition to that who need help and may not qualify for programs. One thing we're finding over and over again is, you know, given our cost of living in Los Angeles County and throughout the Southland, a lot of people who are now solidly middle income are not eligible for any program, but again, can't meet the overall household budget. And we find, unfortunately, that food is sort of what's left over. People, you know, make their rent payment, meet their other basic expenses, and you know, whatever's left over in the budget for food is whatever's left over. And unfortunately for many people, there's a shortfall there of several days, every month of needing some type of help.
5: Yeah. I was thinking maybe you see a bit of a busier time at the end of the month when, you know, if people are employed and, you know, making the rent payment at the beginning of the month and having to, you know, the car payment and get the gas for the car and some of the other expenses, there's more month left than money, right?
7: Yes, absolutely. And, you know, we kind of look at that and track it. It does seem like it does usually build as the month goes on, but it's very steady. You know, for let's take an example, a senior citizen living on Social Security. Well, they know the situation, unfortunately, they're in every month because their Social Security benefits are not changing and they can see the cost of everything is increasing. So, you know, for some, they already know they're in a situation where they're going to be short for the month and they need to look for help and assistance. And again, that's a place where a food pantry or other program can be extremely helpful to whether it be a senior or family or other individual who needs that type of help.
5: Yeah. There are a lot of different programs. You mentioned 600 agencies, different things. I think of the Meals on Wheels program and seniors who qualify for this, and they should take advantage of these things because, you know, some of it's difficult for some of our older population to actually prepare healthful meals or go out and make sure they have all the ingredients together. And these things can really help. A lot of places deliver, don't they?
7: They do. You know, Meals on Wheels programs are great programs in providing help. We have a senior program where we're focusing more on groceries for seniors who are still preparing meals or having someone in their household prepare meals for them, and that program is very popular also. You know, and it just got one thing, Larry, I just kind of think about is it's been what 6+ years since the pandemic hit, and
5: right,
7: you know, here especially locally, you know, we can think back to that time where, you know, that impacted so many people. And the stigma issue, I think, does still exist, and we understand that. But we've had so many things happening here locally in the last, you know, 6+ years that I think, you know, for a lot of people, they're like, well, you know, I need the help and, you know, and I can go to this distribution and get, you know, things like fresh produce and things that are very expensive in a grocery store, to help feed themselves and feed their families. So it's still there. I totally agree with you. And I think also circumstances in the last 6 years have shifted things a little bit.
8: Yeah. And I think of certain industries, the restaurant industry, a lot of the people worked in that have never really fully recovered, and some new factors like the minimum wage that kicked in, it's so high that businesses are having to cut back just to survive. It's just very sad. Michael Flood, I want to thank you for your time. What we're talking about is not sad. It's the LA Regional Food Bank. They do some pretty amazing things, and we're out of time. Again, if you're interested in finding out more, what's the website?
7: LAfoodbank.org, and always a pleasure to be on, Larry. Thanks so much.
8: Appreciate you and all you're doing. Thank you. Dr. Kelly Reynolds is an MD, dermatology, Optum Irvine, Huntington Beach, and is joining us to talk about summer fun and the sun. And we're glad to have you with us. Board-certified dermatologist, earned her medical degree from the University of Cincinnati College of Medicine, and completed her dermatology residence at the University of Michigan. Thank you so much for being on the program.
9: Oh, thanks for having me, Larry. I'm happy to be here. Thank you so much.
8: Yes, for those of us who enjoyed the sun as teenagers, as we get a bit older, it comes back to haunt us a little bit, doesn't it?
9: It's true, yes. Sun exposure cumulatively over the course of one's life is the most important risk factor for not only skin cancer, but also for premature signs of aging. So wrinkling, saggy skin, little sun freckles on the skin. So, yes, sun exposure is at the heart of it all.
8: It's tough because I don't know if it's as much today, but back then there was something about a glowing tan that looked healthier, or at least societally we felt like that was. That, you know, walking around, the term pasty white skin doesn't really sound that attractive, right?
9: It's true. There's all of these negative connotations about having sun-protected skin. And you're right. There is this societal or historical sort of association with having a little bit of a sun-kissed glow and having, you know, a more youthful or vibrant appearance. But yes, when you think about that in the long term, yes, that pasty white skin or having sun-protected skin, regardless of your skin tone, is going to be to your benefit, yeah, as, again, your risk of skin cancer, as well as your risk of signs of premature aging.
8: Right. And the same with the kids wearing the hoodies in the middle of summer when it's 90 degrees out there, and the little old lady with the umbrella. Actually not a bad thing to protect your skin, is it?
9: Absolutely. Physical blockers for the sun, including things like seeking shade, whether that's under an umbrella that you're holding or underneath an awning of some sort, or a physical sort of long sleeve or sun protective clothing garment. Those are excellent options for protecting yourself from the sun. And they're a great option for someone who maybe doesn't like the sensory experience of sunscreen, or they know themselves and they're going to forget to reapply later in the afternoon. So yes, those methods of sun protection are a great adjunct, or they augment the effectiveness of other sun protective methods, including things like sunscreen, avoiding peak daylight sun exposure, doing your outside activities if you're able to in the early morning or in the later evening when the sun is not as strong. Yes, all of these things add up to reducing your risk of skin cancer and aging over time.
8: I think back in the day when we'd go to the beach or set up, you know, in the backyard, you'd put baby oil on to try to magnify the tan as opposed to
9: a sunblock.
8: And if you had an SPF, it'd be like 4 or 8. My doctors today say 4 or 8 is like nothing. You need to look at 45 or 50, right?
9: It's true. 30 SPF or sun protective factor of 30 is considered the minimum necessary to protect yourself adequately from the UV rays from the sun. So yes, absolutely. SPF or sun protective factor of at least 30 is what is required to get the maximum protection. Of course, there are sunscreens that have an SPF of 45, 50, even 100. It's thought that the sun protective factor kind of plateaus after an SPF of 30, and it's not really a proportional increase when you have those super, super high SPF. But I'm kind of the opinion that the more the merrier.
8: All right. Now, you talk about, you know, sun protection. There are others out there who say, oh, everybody needs to get some vitamin D, and a great way is to go outside for a little while in the sun. Is there a balance here that we're really not supposed to be, you know, bookworms inside with our laptop and type all day? We should get outside, right?
9: Yes. I want people to do their outdoor activities. I want people to enjoy being out in the sun, of course, with adequate sun protection. Vitamin D is something that I recommend taking in a supplement form. Yes, there is a balance. There are people who would feel more comfortable with getting it from quote-unquote natural sources like sun exposure, but it doesn't take much exposure outside. Maybe even just a morning walk with protecting yourself from the sun is probably going to get you the amount of vitamin D that you need for your daily requirement. But a supplement is also a great option. And you're right. I am not suggesting that anybody stay indoors and not do the things that they love to do. There is obviously a balance to be had. I myself moved to California from the Midwest because I enjoy outdoor activities and being out in the sun. But I'm wearing my sun protective clothing. I'm wearing my broad brimmed hat. I'm reapplying my sunscreen every 2 hours, if not more often, to make sure that I'm protecting my sun in the, my skin from the sun in the long term.
8: And I remember visiting my relatives who moved to the Minneapolis, St. Paul area, just how good their skin looked. They don't get as much sunlight back there, do they? So that, you know.
9: It's true. Cumulatively, we get so much more sun exposure here in Southern California, and therefore this region has a very, very high incidence of skin cancer. The statistics tell us that about 1 in 5 Americans will develop skin cancer at some point in their life. The rates of skin cancer, the prevalence of skin cancer, is actually much, much higher in a region like Southern California, where we get so much more sun exposure relative to our friends and family that live in other areas that have more clouds, more winter weather, et cetera.
8: All right. I imagine it's probably a good idea at some point in life to start seeing a dermatologist. Your thoughts about that? Is that a good idea to add that to your regimen?
9: It's always a good idea to get a good baseline examination with a dermatologist. You may want to think about asking your primary care physician about that referral when you go for your annual visit or whenever you go to your primary care doctor. There are some primary care doctors who will do that for you, and they will take a good look at your skin. And then if there's anything that they feel a little bit on the fence about, they might send you to your friendly neighborhood dermatologist. Yeah. As mentioned, it's always a good idea to get a good baseline examination to make sure that we're not missing anything. And of course, we can have these productive conversations about prevention and increasing awareness. And then depending on what that dermatologist is assessing in that visit, that will inform how frequently you may decide to see them. Some patients, it's once every 3 to 6 months. Some patients, I'm seeing once every 2 to 5 years. Some patients, we leave it completely open-ended. Just give me a call, you know, whenever, if ever, something pops up on your skin that you feel like needs reevaluation.
8: All right, quickly, I don't want to call it good skin cancer, bad skin cancer, but say you go and you have something looked at, and then they call you from the office after they've kind of taken a sample of it, and they say, you know, Mr. Smith, you have XYZ. Some are not as bad as others, right?
9: That is true. There are many, many different types of skin cancer, but the most common are, number one, basal cell carcinoma. That's one of the quote-unquote good kinds of skin cancer. It has a very low potential for metastasis, meaning it's not going to spread to other organs. It's not something that poses a threat to your life, but it is something that needs additional treatment to make sure that it doesn't progress and cause damage to the area of the skin that it is involving. The second most common is one called squamous cell carcinoma. This is another one that's in that not so bad category. It's a little bit higher risk of metastasis or spread to other organs than the basal cell, but still less than 5%. And the bad kind of skin cancer is the melanoma skin cancer. That's going to be a crazy dark mole that's black, purple, gray. It really stands out relative to the rest of your moles and freckles. And that is one that does have, depending on a variety of factors, it does have the potential to spread to your other organs. And in some situations, it can be a very serious problem.
8: Yeah, in fact, I didn't really know somebody, but a friend of someone I knew, very, very light skin, was diagnosed with melanoma. And then like a year later, I had heard they had passed away. So it has the potential of taking your life, apparently, right?
9: Yes, melanoma can be very aggressive, and as we talked about already, the most important thing is prevention. And so making sure that you have a good baseline examination with a dermatologist, or if you notice something that looks a little odd to you, making sure that it is addressed early, because early detection leads to better outcomes overall.
8: Okay, there are signs and symptoms. There's even a warning thing that you can remember it. Something about a pencil eraser. Take us into how you know what you've got, whether you need to know to go to the doctor.
9: Exactly. Well, we'll definitely come back to the pencil eraser example, because that is important. But talking about those other not so bad types of skin cancer that still need to be addressed, you're looking for something that's like a pimple that's getting worse instead of better, a pimple that just will not heal up, or a scab or a really painful nodule where you have no memory of ever injuring yourself. And so those types of things might be indicative of the basal cell and squamous cell carcinoma types that we had mentioned before. Importantly, the melanoma, the bad type, as mentioned, that's going to be a mole that looks very odd relative to the rest of your moles. And we often counsel people on being aware of the A, B, C, D, E's of melanoma. So that's, of course, you know, A stands for something, B stands for something. So A is for asymmetry. And so if you kind of split a mole down the middle, is it pretty much the same side to side, or does it have one edge that's quite strange, or is a little bit jagged or irregular? Which leads me to B, which is for borders. And so if your borders of most of your moles are nice and smooth, they're really well demarcated, but you have this one where a portion of it kind of blurs into the side, or again, the borders are kind of jagged, that would be reason to go see your friendly neighborhood dermatologist. B is for color. And so again, if it's a color that just does not fit with the rest of your mold, if it's incredibly dark black or blue black or sort of grayish purplish black, that would be reason to go see your dermatologist. D is for diameter. So that's what you're mentioning, Larry. So anything larger than a pencil eraser. That one, I would say, has the most exceptions to that rule. Not everything that's larger, not every mold that's larger than a pencil eraser is a mold that you need to be concerned about. But just along part of those A, B, C, D, E's. And then E's for evolving. And so if any moles are changing along any of those parameters, again, worth having evaluated.
8: We are just about out of time, but I do want to mention treatment. And I've heard of something called the Mohs method. That's kind of in the news as far as a way that the treated. Got about 30 seconds, real quick.
9: Exactly. So Mohs surgery is a type of skin cancer surgery that is designed to look at your skin cancer under the microscope in real time and confirm that you got it all. And then you will have the area closed up, usually with stitches. That is considered to be, and other surgical excision methods are considered to be, the gold standard treatment for all of the skin cancers that we have discussed. But there are certainly other options that are non-invasive as well, worth talking about with your dermatologist.
8: All right, Dr. Kelly Reynolds, dermatologist with Optum Orange County. Thank you so much.
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1: The Supreme Court's decision striking down racial gerrymandering. The Supreme Court said enough is enough. And in this ruling, the justices raised the bar. 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
2: 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And RLN continues to grow. With the addition of our new articles page, viewers can now find timely, biblically grounded insight on today's most important issues. There is so much to thank God for, but we believe there is still much more ahead.
3: He's used us in amazing ways. 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
6: 'm Paul Stevens. Mediated peace talks planned today in Switzerland between the U.S. and Iran.

0: great. If they don't want to behave better, the president of the United States still has a whole lot of options from here.
1: The vice president on Fox. Pakistani and Qatari officials are mediating a fire at a big cold storage warehouse in Boyle Heights, California, now threatening a biohazard crisis due to coolants used to freeze food. L.A. Mayor Karen Bass declaring a state of emergency.
2: Moving the toxic materials away from here and disposing of them in a way that we will avert a major environmental disaster.
1: That fire burning beneath structural debris, causing millions of pounds of frozen food to spoil. That creates a potential biohazard situation. 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
3: The Answer. Breaking news.
4: A man is now charged with attempted murder and other counts after he allegedly attacked random shoppers at a Target store in Simi Valley. Police say the suspect can be seen on cell phone video allegedly striking complete strangers as he moves through the store. The Wednesday night rampage left several people with minor injuries. Employees had to conduct an emergency evacuation while police responded to the scene. Larry Marino on The Answer with breaking news and talk you can trust.
5: Jennifer Horn here. Our Troop-a-thon drive is underway. 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
4: And Jen, I want to do some thank yous. 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Jim for a $100 donation. John, who gave $500 yesterday. Jaime gave $500 yesterday, and Patrick gave $250 as well. Now, you may say, well, those folks gave. I don't need to. No, it doesn't work that way. We can only send care packs to our brave men and women, our soldiers overseas, when you donate. If you don't donate, there are soldiers who won't receive care packs this 4th of July, and now is the time to ship. Troop-a-thon has the care packages ready to go. We just need your help. I want you to hear this.
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13: It's hard for me to listen to the complaints from people from Texas. They say, you can't believe how high the property taxes are there. And I go, yeah, I understand you're paying a lot more in taxes than you would in California. But don't complain to me because you guys have no income.

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2: Joining us to talk politics is strategist Ann Dunsmore, also a fundraiser. Thank you so much for being with us again.
3: Thank you so much.
2: Well, a lot of talk this week. Yes, a lot of talk this week about Governor Newsom and what he has been recently saying in the media. One of the stories this week had to do with him just really not liking the fact that the Justice Department is conducting an investigation into him. He had this to tell media.
4: One by one, anyone who has challenged Donald Trump has ended up on his hit list. And today, I proudly join that list.
2: He released a video. He says Trump's motivations are all personal.
4: Because he hates that I've consistently called him out over and over again for his lies and deceit. Donald Trump is simply the most corrupt president in American history.
2: Then he says, doesn't like it, he's targeting his wife.
4: And just in the last week, I've learned that his campaign has reached my own home to get me. He's coming after my wife, Jen, a public servant, a woman who's dedicated her life to supporting women and girls.
2: All right, then. One day later, Governor Newsom has been fined $31,000 for not reporting millions of dollars in charitable donations made on his behalf. He was fined by the Fair Political Practices Commission a week before he announced a federal investigation into him and his wife. All right. Ann Dunsmore, your reaction here for Newsom to be all bent out of shape political is kind of like what was going on in all the trials against Donald Trump by the Democrats. You don't think that was political? I don't know. Your thought?
3: Yeah. You know, and one thing I will tell you for sure, you know, welcome to the 2028 elections, right? And so you have to wonder sometimes if this is, you know, that there's stuff being fed by even the Democrats. The Democrats know how to go to war with each other. They're terribly afraid. You've got the progressives versus the conservatives and the mainstream in the Democrat Party. And they're struggling. I mean, they've got internal warfare going on. And so the first thing that crossed my mind was, okay, well, Trump's suing him, but maybe his own party's saying, hey, settle this. Otherwise, it's going to become political fodder and $31,000 just makes the whole thing go away. And in 2 weeks, everybody will forget about it. Because if you know one thing about Gavin Newsom, he knows how to flood the market with too much information about new issues, this, that, and the other thing. But, you know, they're going to kick Donald Trump around, and guess what's going to start happening? It won't matter. They're going to have to start kicking each other around, and that's going to be very interesting. He's leading in the polls. Kamala Harris is up there, too. They hate each other. Everybody knows that. The Biden family, you know, the Harris group and the Newsoms don't get along. And in the Newsom batch, historically, it's always been Aunt Nancy Pelosi, you know, what's left of the Jerry Brown, you know, backers, and then, of course, people that he's been taking care of, shall we say, like the PG&Es of the world, and so forth. $31,000 fine, not a big deal. It's very small compared to what should have probably happened because it's been millions of dollars. But behested payments are important. They, you know, office holders can help local charities and other national charities and C3s and so forth. And then there's, you know, there's what's legal, which is totally legal. You're going to hear me say that about a lot of things, but not possibly ethically correct, to say the very least. No. So what the optics of what he's done with his own wife involved is stepping over a line, and he's really good at that. And, you know, there are going to be a lot of laws changed because people step over the line and they have to recalibrate what's legal and what's not. So right now what he's done is he's making the problem go away, and he's culpable. It's clear.
2: Yep.
3: Yeah.
2: And you usually don't write a check for $31,000 unless there's something there. Newsom says going after his family is crossing the line.
4: I have a message for you. You can subpoena my records. You can investigate me. You can harass me. Put my name on every and any enemies list you have, but leave my wife and family out of your personal vendetta.
2: You don't think family members or politicians are going to be drawn?
3: Okay, Gavin, then leave your wife out of your politics, for starters. Number two, went. And don't tell me he's not going to go after Eric Trump and Don Jr. and maybe Kamala's husband or, you know, come on. She's an adult. Trump's not going after his children, but he's, you know, Gavin is very good at being a victim to, you know, mass conspiracies when he's at the center of a lot of the Democrat ones. Come on.
2: There's a saying that goes, me doth thinks he protests too much.
3: I was going to bring that up. He protests too much. And he's not even very good at it. He's so transparent about he's a little bit of a crybaby. That's for sure.
2: All right. We'll leave it there. Ann Dunsmore, thank you so much this week. Political strategist, fundraiser. Talking a little bit about Newsom this week. Governor Newsom. Thank you.
3: A little bit. All right. Bye-bye.
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2: Time for us to check in with Jim Ellis, the Ellis Insight, ellisinsight.com. Jim Ellis takes a look at the world of politics. And, Jim, there was another round of elections this week in the primary process. Take us into what happened.
0: Yes, and good morning, Larry. Good to talk to you as always. So we see that there had been a pattern where these many, many House members who are running for senator, governor, had really not been doing well. But that changed on Tuesday night because you had three House members win U.S. Senate primaries, all of whom were endorsed by President Trump. Barry Boer, the congressman from Alabama, he wins the Republican runoff, which virtually guarantees that he will be the next senator there. And in Georgia, which will be a major national race, Congressman Mike Collins wins that Republican nomination. So he advances to the general. And in Oklahoma, for the seat that Mark Wayne Mullen left to become the Secretary of Homeland Security, his replacement in the Senate, Alan Armstrong, under the Oklahoma procedure, he cannot run for the seat. He can only be the caretaker there. So the Tulsa Congressman Kevin Hurd won that primary outright with over 70% of the vote. So another three wins for President Trump's endorsements.
2: Wow. So that he's had a lot of them. I think there was one loss somewhere, but he really racked up a lot of wins in this. So where are we in the process? I mean, we're kind of now into summer here. So is that it, or are there a few more primaries that take place?
0: At the end of the month, we will have 31 states that will have chosen their nominees. So there are several more coming in August. There's very little in July. I think there's one or two runoffs in July scheduled, and those are towards the end of the month. And so August 4th and August 11th will be big days. And it really goes all the way through September the 8th with primaries in New Hampshire and then on the 9th in Rhode Island. So primary season is very long from March 3rd to September the 9th.
2: Yeah.
0: But most of the states by the end of June will have chosen their nominees.
2: I saw something about Swalwell's seat in California. It was like a little period of time to fill a seat before the next taking of oath takes place.
0: Right. There was a special election there on Tuesday night, and that advances to a runoff on August the 18th. But the eventual winner will be state senator Aisha Wahab. She came in first place in the regular election, too. So remember, this special election will be just to fill the current term, meeting the end of the year, and then the regular election. Whoever is elected in November then, of course, is the regular member in the next Congress. But it's likely to be the state senator from the Hayward area there, Aisha Wahab.
2: All right, let's take it to L.A. and the mayor's race there. The latest on people wondering what has happened on the vote count. I know that President Trump has weighed in. He thinks, things were rigged, and he kind of, talked about that on Meet the Press last weekend. And others, Dean Logan, the registrar of voters, says, no, it's not rigged. It's just the law in California. It takes this long. Any time where you have 100% mail-in ballots, and then you've got to wait for them to come in based on the fact that they have to be postmarked by Election Day, you get this taking place. But the whole system has received criticism statewide, and you know, I think even Governor Newsom wrote a letter saying, come on, speed this thing up. And it is kind of an embarrassment for the state. I don't know. What's your thought as you look on to California and you see that they can't push all these ballots through on election night?
0: The biggest question I have is on these ballots that come in after the election. And that, I think, has changed the mayor's race. And because you saw a pattern there that just mathematically does not make any sense, where all of the ballots, half the ballots came in and were counted. And it was clear that Karen Bass was first, Spencer Pratt was second, and Councilwoman Rahman was far back in third and declared herself as the loser there, remember. And then all of a sudden, all these ballots appear, and not only is she catapulted into second place over Pratt, but Karen Bass's numbers came down too. So that means of those extra ballots that were counted after Election Day, Rahman came in first. That's the only way that pattern would have existed. Right. And that doesn't make any sense, Larry.
2: Well, the argument that it does make sense is the ballot harvesting. And as Ann Dunsmore said on this program, there was a quietly done operation by Tom Steyer, millions placed in there to harvest and go after people of high propensity voting toward Rahman who hadn't turned in their ballots, that they would mirror Steyer's profile to help him come up. And that's how they got there, that they actually allegedly sent folks legally to gather those ballots. And we are out of time. Jim Ellis, The Ellis Insight, thank you for your wise counsel. We'll see you next week.
0: Thank you, Larry.
1: 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The answer.
2: All right, Daniel Gus has the Gus Report. He follows politics, mostly local in Los Angeles, and he has been busy with all going on. Dan Gus, it's good to talk to you again. Where can they read you?
5: You can read my Substack at Daniel Gus with two S's, danielgus.substack.com, and on Twitter, which I refuse to call X, at The Gus Report.
2: Well, I figured you'd want to weigh in, being that isn't Nithya Raman your your representative there? She's now up for mayor against Bass, as Spencer Pratt had it going for him. And then, you know, a little shuffle there and a little harvesting going on. And then she crosses over. I wanted to get your take on all this. Go ahead.
5: Well, I am a constituent of Nithya Raman's. I wouldn't say she's actually my representative because she does not represent anybody with an ounce of common sense, Larry. I live in one of the lingering tidbits of the nice part of Council District 4, and it's slowly crumbling away. And I am shocked that she thinks, or that Karen Bass thinks, that they're going to attract anybody who supported him. And he's the reason, she's the reason why he ran. Karen Bass is the reason why he ran. So no, there's not going to be a, gee, who are they going to go to vote?
2: And Tweedledee and Tweedledum, as people have said sometimes about the two here. What's your take? Is there a role for Spencer Pratt? Originally, there was some rumor that he was going to leave if he didn't, you know, get this. But now he's saying he's sticking around to kind of point out, you know, the true story on these two.
5: I don't know Spencer personally. I never met him prior to Election Day. But I think that his teasing about leaving L.A. was with the caveat that if it was a fair election. And yes, we already know somebody is pleading guilty and on their way to prison for some variation of voter fraud or signature fraud or voter registration fraud. So there is an element of that. And I think Were there not, you might have seen him leave L.A., but this apparently has only strengthened his resolve to stay around and not let them get away with it any further and maybe send some more people to prison.
2: Yeah. Want to jump over to a state story. This is California taxpayers who may soon be on the hook to pay for inmate phone bills. Take a listen to this story first.
6: California Assemblywoman Kate Sanchez, representing portions of Orange and Riverside County, says Democrats in the legislature are now pushing for a taxpayer-funded voice and text messaging service for prisoners.
7: SB 498 would require state prisons to provide free electronic messaging and texting services to felons. It would also make it harder for prison staff to limit how long inmates use those services.
6: If passed, the bill would be on top of your current phone bill. Senate Bill 498 is now pending the Assembly Public Safety Committee. I'm Jason Campadonia.
2: So if I get this right, we would be on the hook on our phone bills, which, by the way, already have a ton of different stuff on there, to pay for felons to be able to text as much as they want on the out to the outside.
5: Well, you know, Larry, it's all, you know, they say the proof is in the pudding. I mean, perhaps this noble California state assembly person is just wants the prison gangs to operate more efficiently. And the cartels would be a lot more effective in their work if they could just get the drugs with a more reliable phone texting and pseudo-internet access, because, you know, cartels are people too, aren't they? And they need to operate their – I'm sorry, I can't say that.
2: All I can think of is this would be kind of the argument that, you know, just because they're a convicted felon doesn't mean they shouldn't interact with their family because, you know, family is everything. And maybe even though they're incarcerated, this is a good thing to keep them connected. And we should all be wanting to pay it. But you're right. How do you monitor that? Unless they monitor it, you know, you don't want them planning the next hit, right? I mean, it's terrible.
5: Right. Right. And what they would say if it was that, is that, well, then there's privacy concerns because
2: yes, just because they're felons, why should we take away their right to privacy? Shouldn't they be able to talk to, and you know, they could be communicating with their lawyer, for example, right? It could be confidential information.
5: Yeah.
2: I mean,
5: yeah,
2: we need to help them communicate.
5: Yeah, exactly, Larry. Because if your state representative supports this, let alone wrote this, and if you, the constituents in California, allow it, by keeping your people in office, then you approve of this. You approve of making text messaging for free for felons and cartels and child predators. You are allowing this if you keep voting your representative if they approved it.
2: And that's the American way. I mean, you elect who you want, and they represent you. So obviously someone thinks this is a good idea. All right. Let's talk about, and this is kind of reaching back out even beyond because there's so much going on, the statewide gubernatorial race. Here we have Baccaria. I always like to call him that because of, you know, the former president's mispronunciation of his name, Becerra, Javier Becerra, and his aspirations. Polls show him ahead of Hilton. I think it's primarily just the demographics of the state and the numbers of Democrats versus Republicans. But Hilton sure has some strong messages about things that need to be fixed. And I always ask this question. Is there a time when people will say, all right, I may not like the R next to somebody's name, but, you know, things have gotten so bad, we need to fix them. Am I wishing too much?
5: I think the R has almost nothing to do with it. It could also be an A for the alternative or O for option, because people are spoon-fed, not by you, of course, this thing about how anything with an R next to it isn't going to be an improvement over what we have, over what, you know, Javier Baccaria is going to do to what remains of the Golden State. So you have a choice. But what I'm keeping my eye on, Larry, is the Ninth Circuit Court of Appeals in a lawsuit called United States versus Weber. That's the California Secretary of State who's trying to prevent U.S. Attorney Bill Esaley here in Los Angeles from doing an audit of the California voter rolls to find out how many people are on the rolls but dead or not unlawfully on the voter rolls. So that's where I'm keeping my eyes on to find out what's really going to go on. And I suspect that will have a big impact on the gubernatorial race.
2: Yeah, we've been following this story, and here's the deal. There's so many protections to keep people's names on there. It's like six times you have to throw a ballot at the floor in front of, you know, an empty apartment house before you can do anything. They've built in so many protections. And what does that mean? You go to any apartment, and when ballots are being mailed out, there's all these extras that are just thrown there. And they're just waiting to be picked up by any, you know, nefarious person who wants to vote, you know, frequently and often or whatever. But we've got to fix it. And when there's more people out there on these potential rolls than people eligible to vote, something's wrong here, right? And they go 6 years.
5: Oh, well, it goes a lot longer than that, actually. My neighbors and I, we have an annual, or actually every election cycle tradition, to see if our long-since-moved-away neighbor, whose first name was Lindsay, is this going to be the year that she doesn't get the ballot anymore? Lindsay moved away a decade and a half ago, and she's still getting ballots here in Los Angeles County. So I think the system is not so much broken, but this is how it was designed to fail election integrity. This is failure by design,
2: right?
5: Not failure by error.
2: Now, as her wonderful neighbor trying to be neighborly, do you gather Lindsay's ballot up off the floor and help her to get it back in time and voting the right person?
5: No, I don't aspire to go to prison But I did report on it recently.
2: And do you report these things to the authorities? I mean, what happens when a ballot just kind of sits there? It's waiting for fraud, right?
5: Of course it is. And I've reached out to the media relations people at the L.A. County Registrar Recorder, Dean C. Logan's office. And they say, well, just send it back in, put return to sender and put it in the mailbox. And guess what? They keep arriving. They keep arriving. And there's another home in Lancaster that I was looking into where they get more than a dozen ballots in a single family home. And when I asked the registrar's office, what should I do about it? Can I get a list of everybody who's registered to vote there? They said, well, why don't you come down here to Norwalk, which is a 70-mile round trip, instead of providing me the information via email, as they always do. So they want to make exposing their problems more difficult rather than less.
2: Yeah, a 70-mile round trip in L.A. traffic is not exactly something that we would volunteer for. And I'm sure they don't offer to pay any of the fuel costs at the cost we're paying for.
5: Oh, gosh, no. And, of course, they could simply answer my very basic inquiry via email. So it is by failure by design by Dean C. Logan.
2: Well, is the idea, and I'm just assuming here, I'm not saying it's that way, that you get all these ballots floating out there. You see, I think it all started when the really bad part of this is when COVID came along and they said, all right, we're going to mail it out because, you know, nobody wants to be next to someone and catch COVID. I get it. But after COVID kind of went away, why did they leave it in place? Because, why?
5: Well, I was going to harken back to the Obama administration when I believe it was his chief of staff, Rahm Emanuel, who said, never let a crisis go to waste. And I think it goes long before COVID, but COVID was the ultimate crisis for which these types of scams can the seeds of these types of scams can be planted. And so it is just another variation of what I believe Rahm Emanuel said about 15 years ago. Never let a crisis go to waste.
2: Daniel Guss, again, leave us with where people can read you.
5: DanielGuss.substack.com and at the Guss Report on Twitter.
2: Thank you much. Take care and get ready your phone bill with the added little fee there, you know, kind of buried in.
5: I sure will, Larry. Talk to you soon.
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2: The LA City Council is moving forward with studying a measure that would potentially allow non-citizens to vote in some elections. The measure would go before voters on the November 3rd ballot. On Wednesday, the council added the proposed charter amendment to the ballot following a 10-5 vote. If approved, non-citizens would be granted the right to vote in city and local school board elections. I'm Larry Marino on The Answer with breaking news and talk you can trust.
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2: Well, my next guest is part of a team that was responsible, well, back in the day, for getting Proposition 13 passed and protecting people to be able to stay in their homes here in California. We have a lot of things that are wrong in this state, but one thing that is certainly right is Proposition 13. And John Kupal is joining us from the Howard Jarvis Taxpayers Association to talk about an initiative that has qualified for the November election and the coalitions that he's building out. John, as always, it's good to talk with you.
19: Larry, good to talk to you as always. Yes, the Local Taxpayer Protection Act is designed really not to do anything radical, but simply to close two of the court-created loopholes in Proposition 13. Prop 13, when it passed back in 1978, people know it as that initiative which helps to limit their property taxes. It limited property taxes to 1% of value and then limited the taxable value to increases no more than 2% a year. And that core protection of Prop 13 is still there today, very important, but it is being eroded by some court decisions, certainly not eroded by anything voters have voted for, but simply we have an increasingly progressive judiciary and they are helping local governments punch loopholes in Prop 13. So the two loopholes are quite simply, Prop 13 required that local special taxes receive a two-thirds vote. Special taxes are taxes other than property taxes, and they typically consist of sales taxes and other kinds of special taxes for special purposes. And Prop 13 was very clear that special taxes should require a two-thirds vote of the local electorate. The other loophole has to do with something that we think a lot of people don't realize, but it's just now beginning to explode. And that is the imposition of real estate transfer taxes. Real estate transfer taxes are basically sales taxes on the sale of property. So they have some of the characteristics of a property tax, but also like a sales tax. And it used to be that this real estate transfer tax, even prior to Prop 13, was tiny. It was like 0.11%, 0.11%. It was a few hundred bucks. And it was used to finance the recording of documents by the recorder's office. And it wasn't a big deal. Nobody objected to it. But some charter cities, like Los Angeles, have realized that they can add on real estate transfer taxes 50 times what the old rate. And that's what happened in Los Angeles with the infamous ULA tax that is now allows an imposition of a 5% real estate transfer tax. So when you sell the property, the government comes in and takes 5% right off the top. That is, in our view, Larry, that is equity theft. They're stealing your equity after you have worked so hard to build up the equity in your home. These real estate transfer taxes are now exploding. So our campaign will be quite simply just read the plain language of Prop 13. It's very clear. Special taxes require a two-thirds vote, and there should be no taxes on the sale or transfer of property, period, full stop. And I think a lot of our coalition partners agree with this. We have some large real estate interests. We have small business. And the column that was published last week was to announce the joining of our coalition of the National Federation of Independent Business. They're a nationally recognized small business association. They're just the latest of many groups, including apartment owners associations, real estate interests, small business, large business, to seek to protect what we have remaining of Proposition 13. So that is what we're doing. It is qualified for the November ballot. Obviously, we will be opposed by special interests, most specifically the public labor sector, the unions representing SEIU and those organizations who never met a tax they didn't like. But, Larry, as you know, California is grossly overtaxed, highest income tax rate in America, highest state sales tax rate in America, highest gas tax in America. And even with Prop 13, we're well in the top half of per capita property tax collection. So anyway, that's where we're going, and we're going to run through the finish line through November.
2: Is it safe to say that Proposition 13 made it possible for thousands and thousands of Californians as they grew older to stay in their homes because of the tax rate. I mean, can you give us a comparison? Like, if we hadn't done Prop 13, what would a tax on a $4 million house be versus what it is for somebody who bought it like 30 years ago, right? There'd be a huge difference.
19: A major difference. I mean, and the good thing, Larry, is that this is a very easy calculation that listeners can just do on the back of a napkin. Prop 13 lowered the average property tax rate in the state of California from 2.6% down to 1%. So if you're trying to figure out what you'd be paying without Prop 13, start with this calculation. Take 2.6% of the current value of your house, and that would be the base of what you paid for your house. That would be the base of your property taxes. And also, if we didn't have Prop 13, that limitation on the increases in taxable value would also disappear. So you'd be taxed a full market value every year as opposed to having any restrictions on the increase in the taxable value. So when people, we have something called, there's something on our website. You go to hjta.org and there's a tab for a tax calculator, and you better be sitting down when you do it, because you will be shocked to see that your taxes quite frequently for some people would go up by a factor of 8 or 10. It depending on how long they've lived in the house. The longer you've lived in your house, the more protection you have from that Prop 13 provides to you.
2: Right. And there's a lot of things that are wrong with California, but this is not one of them. And in fact, I've talked to folks in other states where they don't have a Proposition 13, and they are paying a lot for property taxes, aren't they?
19: They really are. I mean, it's hard for me to listen to the complaints from people from Texas. They say, you can't believe how high the property taxes are there. And I go, yeah, I understand you're paying a lot more taxes than you would in California, but don't complain to me because you guys have no income tax.
2: Right.
19: And so it's the overall tax burden in Texas is, of course, a lot less than it is in California. But California does have this one thing, the one thing in tax policy that's good for businesses and individuals, homeowners, has been Proposition 13. And if we lose that, the number of people who will leave the state of California, it's already been well over a couple million, it will become a thundering herd of people leaving the state of California if we ever lost Prop 13.
2: It's been called the Holy Grail, right? I mean, it's so important. Is it under, you say it's under attack because of this judicial part, but every time it seems like, you know, they try to chip away and do a split roll where they try to get the commercial property out of it. Californians have been wise enough to say, give them an inch and they'll take a yard, right? I mean, this is a big deal.
19: Yes. Yeah, the last time the split roll proposal was on the ballot, it almost passed. We defeated it by about 52% to 48, but that was an election cycle that had our opponents have everything in their favor. It was all mail ballots. It was just coming out of COVID. Trump was on the ballot, and California has a problem with our current president. So there were a lot of, and the other side spent $100 million trying to get a split roll. And they still failed. So I don't think they're going to go back to the well on that anytime soon, but they will try to do some initiatives to weaken Proposition 13 some more. So, in fact, the legislature passed a proposed constitutional amendment that is a poison pill to our initiative. They may take it off the ballot. I think it doesn't poll well, but this just gives you an idea of the sneakiness, the shenanigans that our political elites engage in to get more tax dollars from us.
2: Yeah. Has anyone tried to, you know, cut you a deal? Because sometimes you'll get lawmakers say, okay, if you pull this thing off, we'll do this or that. Or do they pretty much leave you alone?
19: Well, I wish they would leave me alone. We do have people outreach and say, what would it take? And I go, well, what it would take is good tax policy. We don't have good tax policy in California. And in fact, many years ago, there's a famous politician who invited me over to the governor's office and said, what do you want? And I said, good tax policy. He looked at me like I was from outer space because he couldn't believe that, you know, we didn't want to make a deal, some sort of deal. Look, the Howard Jarvis Taxpayers Association represents citizen taxpayers in the state of California, and we have been non-compromising on that principle for over 40 years, and we're not going to change now.
2: Yeah, I certainly remember the days of Howard Jarvis, and you and I have kind of enjoyed that cameo appearance on Airplane where he's sitting in the taxi there. And he's definitely an iconic caricature of himself, but, you know, he came along, and you told me the fight wasn't even easy then. I mean, we think of it as being, you know, instant one and done, Prop 13. You guys had to work at it, didn't you?
19: No. Yeah, he tried five times to get tax relief on the ballot and failed. But in the summer of 78, the tax bills had just gone out, and people were literally being taxed out of their homes. So the groundswell to get tax relief, meaningful property tax relief, was overwhelming. So we're happy he did that, and we're very grateful for his tenacity.
2: Yep. All right, leave us with a website, a place where our listeners can go. I know you've got memberships to kind of connect people to this, and you keep them up to date. What's the website for folks to learn more?
19: Well, our organization website is hjta.org, hjta.org. If somebody would like to contribute to our initiative campaign, it's saveprop13.com, saveprop13.com. There's all the information on our initiative, and we really need some revenue so we can get the word out on how important this is.
2: Right, and you got those unions that will come after you. They're going to – they have no problem raising money over there, so – got to counter.
19: They have no problem with it. That's right. John, absolutely.
2: John Kapol, thank you so much for being with us. Howard Jarvis Taxpayers Association.
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2: Well, John McKinney would like to be L.A.'s city attorney, and he made it past round one here and goes to November and the election there, and he is joining us right now. Thank you so much for being with us. You're a prosecutor, aren't you?
21: Good morning, Larry. Yes, I am a prosecutor. I like to say deputy district attorney because we do much more than merely prosecuting cases. We're educators. We're civic leaders. We engage in rehabilitation. We do a lot of things that are not only important in the DA's office, but pertinent to the job of city attorney.
2: Now, you jumped into this race, one might say, I would say almost near the end. Tell us what happened and how you saw this opportunity. And in fact, you were sharing with me, you just had concerns about the individual currently holding the position, and you felt like there needed to be a strong opposition.
21: Yes, Larry, on helping District Attorney Nathan Hochman turn the DA's office around, rebuild trust with the community after the Gascon years. But people started coming to me in January concerned that the current city attorney wasn't doing a good job and her leading challenger would be even worse. So I was asked to consider it. Initially, I was reluctant, but the parade of people, both in number and in stature, increased. I saw the importance of getting in the race to provide a better alternative to both the incumbent and certainly the challenger who remains.
2: If there is a single issue that comes down as the number one issue to protect L.A., what is it? Is it crime? Is it waste?
21: Yes, it's crime and disorder. From the point of view of the city attorney wears two hats. One is as the city prosecutor. And the number one job of any elected official is to keep our people safe, to keep our streets clean and passable, to allow our businesses to open and thrive, to encourage tourism so that the city can make money on visitors. Without public safety, none of that is possible. None of the great things that elected officials can provide through taxpayer-funded programs mean anything if people aren't safe at the end of the day.
2: Is there a sense that L.A. is near the bottom or coming back up, or where is it? What, and how do you measure it? Because, you know, I've been told that you have to look at the stats very carefully. Sometimes they report them, sometimes they don't. What do you see as where we are as a city?
21: I think overall the city is stuck. It feels stagnant. And it feels like our best days were behind us. Now, that doesn't mean that we can't improve the situation. We certainly can. but we're not living our best days right now. And it's a combination of factors, from the lack of affordability, the amount of crime and disorder. Certainly homelessness on the street is frustrating. It's infuriating. It's sucking a lot of taxpayer resources. And so people just aren't happy. There's a general feeling of dissatisfaction with the way the city looks and feels right now.
2: Got to ask you this. You may want to not comment because of the position you're in, but maybe you do. A lot of us watched the mayoral election thinking that there was going to be, at least election night, a real choice as far as a direction for the city, and that voters would get that. Looks like it's not going to be that. You're going to have somebody on the left and somebody on the far left. Your thoughts?
21: I agree with that assessment. I think leading up to the primary, you basically had three major contenders at the end. Spencer Pratt was saying a lot of the things out loud that people were feeling inside. He was saying it sometimes not in the most artful way, but he was talking about the issues that people care about. He was talking about homelessness. He was talking about crime and violence. He was talking about the waste of taxpayer resources. He was expressing the frustration that people, I think, across the city felt. I don't know, though, that people thought he was the person to help solve those problems. He was a good mouthpiece, but at the end of the day, that maybe he didn't have the chops to deliver the solutions. So now we're left with the mayor, Mayor Bass, who's the incumbent, and her socialist challenger. And as far as, you know, I'm concerned, there really is no choice. I mean, we have a binary choice, right? There are two people running. But the mayor, in my opinion, is by far the better candidate and the person that should lead us over the next 4 years, given the choice. And I know that's going to be hard for a lot of people to hear because a lot of people are disappointed with her. She has admitted that she has had some failures, especially in the area of dealing with homelessness, and her response to the fires has been critiqued as well. But she will still be a far better option, I think, than her challenger.
2: Is she someone you feel you can work with and enhance the position she has and still get things done? I mean, sometimes people can look past the disagreements and come together for the good of the city.
21: Yeah, you know, every mayor needs help. And I don't think that Mayor Bass got the best political or legal advice over the last 4 years. Certainly, if she has me as a city attorney, I will be a strong advisor on the issues that the people of the city care about. I've been listening to her over the last 9 months, and some might say, well, it's because Spencer Pratt was a big challenge to her that she started to change some of her positions on some issues. But I do like the way she's been talking over the last 9 months to a year. She sounds different from the way she sounded even 2 or 3 years ago, and I think she's moving in the right direction on a number of issues.
2: Back to your race, do you anticipate with your opponent, the incumbent, to have any sort of debate or anything like that? Are you open to it? What's your thought there?
21: Yes, I think there'll be a number of debates, at least three. There may be more, but I think at three, you've pretty much have covered the ground that voters care about. In my race, I'm running against someone. It's sort of a parallel of the mayor's race. The mayor and I are both pretty mainstream Democrats. The mayor may be a little to my left, but we're pretty much mainstream lifelong Democrats. Both of our challengers are socialists. They both belong to the so-called Democratic Socialists of America organization. And if people don't know what that organization is, I encourage them to Google them, the DSA LA chapter, to see what they believe in. They believe in some pretty extreme and radical things.
2: Yeah. John McKinney is with us. He would like to be the city of L.A.'s next city attorney. And basically, take a moment to talk about your qualifications. What would you say is the thing that you have in your resume that really is kind of the deal closer for voters if they look at it?
21: Well, I think there's really a stark contrast between me and my opponent, no matter how you look at us. On the personal side, Larry, as you know, I've been on your program before. I was born into poverty. I lost both my parents by 5 years old. I was raised by a single female head of household, raised five children. I came of age during the crack cocaine epidemic. I successfully navigated those very troubling circumstances. Worked my way through college and law school, went to work for the DA's office where I've been for 28 years. I now serve in a leadership role. I oversee 300 lawyers and staff as the director of specialized prosecutions. My opponent, on the other hand, is a fairly young lawyer. She's only been a lawyer for 9 years. She's never led any large legal team or organization. She's never tried a case. I've tried 100 jury trials. She's never tried a single case. So I think whether you look at it in terms of personal experience, somebody who was born into poverty, was a renter for almost 23 years of my life, you know, really struggled to save and accumulate whatever I have in life, versus somebody who was born into a much more privileged situation, private school educated, not much experience. I think no matter what voters are looking for, they're going to find a big difference between me and my opponent.
2: What are your next steps? Some say this is kind of coming up to a quiet period. Kind of July and August is downtime. Do you see it that way, or do you plan to make rounds, speak before groups? What's in your plan over the next couple of months?
21: Yeah, well, it won't be quiet for me. I'm going to use every opportunity I can to talk to as many people as I can, to let them know about me and my experience, but also my vision for the city attorney's office. I want to professionalize that office. I want to connect it back to community. And I want to focus on making sound legal decisions across our government, and decisions that are in the best interest of taxpayers. People will go on vacation this summer, so it might be hard to connect with folks. It'll be a little bit harder to raise money while people are out of town, but I'm certainly going to be out there trying.
2: Indeed. Final 30 seconds. Where can people find you? Where can they study up on the issues? What's the best way you recommend people approach this as they begin to formulate their decision?
21: Sure. I think people should visit my website. It's McKinney, the number 4LA.com. McKinney4LA.com is a good starting place. I also post a lot on social media, the things that you won't find on the website, and you can find me on Instagram at @JohnMcKinney_. I look forward to doing as much media as I can over the summer, so folks should look for me on podcasts and on their local television news.
2: Exciting times. What was your reaction on election night when you were ahead?
21: I was very excited, Larry. I have to tell you, like, as you pointed out, we got into this race just 15 weeks ago, and we were running against two candidates who had been in a race for 15 months. And when I got in, there were a lot of people who were excited to see that I was in the race, but really didn't think it was a realistic possibility I could muscle one of the candidates out and get into the top two. But that's exactly what we did. We did it because people responded to my message. It has broad appeal across the political spectrum. We have Republicans, we have Democrats, we have independents. Anybody who believes in common sense, practical, pragmatic approaches to government, I think will like me and what I stand for. That's the coalition that we're looking to build.
2: Out of time, I want to thank you. John McKinney would like to be LA's city attorney in the November election. Thank you so much for being with us.
21: All right. Thank you, Larry.
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0: the future of Iran's nuclear program.
1: The meeting will be mediated by Pakistani and Qatari officials. Los Angeles officials declaring a state of emergency Saturday in response to a massive warehouse fire that broke out last week. L.A. Mayor Karen Bass explaining what the next step is once first responders put out the blaze.
2: Moving the toxic materials away from here and disposing of them in a way that we will avert a major environmental disaster.
1: No injuries have been reported. A special particle pollution advisory from the South Coast Air Quality Management District remains in effect till 12:30 this afternoon. 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
3: The Answer. Breaking news.
4: California voters will decide whether to make it easier and faster to build new housing across the state. The Building and Affordable California Act is officially qualified for the November ballot. Supporters argue the current approval system is too slow. Opponents say housing problems go beyond the approval process. Again, voters will decide on a housing building policy bill. Larry Marino on The Answer with breaking news and talk you can trust.
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13: Every election cycle that comes along, I think we all have high hopes that someone will fill an office to fix our problems. And boy, every election cycle we have problems, right? And so the candidates stream across a stage and they begin to tell us how they're going to fix the problems. And the problems could include everything from threats to the U.S., from North Korea, and you name it, just the latest thing that's propping up on the horizon. And of course, we know terrorism is a huge problem. And so questions like this, questions about the borders, questions about, you know, safety and that kind of thing. And so the candidates come up, and of course, we're concerned about taxes as well. Anybody concerned about taxes?

0: is out there. And so we hear them, you know, give their spiel about how they're going to fix everything. And then the country casts their votes with the hope that someone will be our champion. Someone will fix our problems. Someone will help us get to where we need to be. The Bible paints a picture in the kingdom of God, and we've been looking at the kingdom of God as a theme as we look at the book of 2 Samuel. And the kingdom of God is captured in a man in the Old Testament, a man that prefigures Jesus, and his name is David. Now, he is a shadow of Jesus. He is not the perfect shadow, though. David had issues and problems. He was a man. But he rose as a leader that God would bless and use to bless the nation of Israel. The promises were largely realized under King David. In fact, Old Testament scholars would tell you that the golden years for Israel were under the reign of David and Solomon. Those were the best years for Israel. But they were years that had to be dealt with a good amount of struggle and pain. David's personal struggle and pain, and then the nation's personal struggle and pain. When David was being identified by God in 1 Samuel 16, if you look at verse 18 with me, here's what's happening. One of the young men, 16:18 of 1 Samuel, answered and said, "Behold, I've seen a son of Jesse, the Bethlehemite, who is a skillful musician." Paul shared this verse with us at the men's breakfast yesterday. "He is a mighty man of valor," 1 Samuel 16:18. "A mighty man of valor, a warrior, one prudent in speech and a handsome man, and the Lord is with him." So Saul, the king at the time, sent messengers to Jesse and said, "Send me your son David, who is with the flock." Two things that you'll note about David. One, he is a mighty man of valor. David was a warrior. Two, in verse 19, notice that he was with the flock. David was also a shepherd. David was a shepherd warrior. They almost seem mutually exclusive, because when we think of a shepherd, we think of a kind, gentle overseer of a flock. But a shepherd has another role, and I'm sure you're familiar with it, that is to protect the flock from wolves in sheep's clothing, from predators. In fact, sheep are the most helpless of all animals, and apparently the most stupid. And of course, you all know that we've been compared to sheep in the Bible, but we won't go there this morning. But we're in desperate need of a shepherd for multiple reasons. We're in desperate need of a shepherd because we can be like sheep who just wander aimlessly. And Jesus said, "I am the good shepherd," and the good shepherd lays down his life for his sheep. If you turn all the way to Revelation 19, before we go to 2 Samuel, I want to show you something about Jesus. And if you've been with us as we've gone through Revelation on Wednesday nights, you've been seeing this. And this is the reality of what the Bible teaches about God's nature. God is loving. He is love, but he's also holy and just. And at the end of the book of Revelation, chapter 19, verse 11, we get a picture of Jesus as a warrior. John writes, "I saw heaven opened," Revelation 19:11, "and behold, a white horse, and he who sat upon it is called Faithful and True. And in righteousness he judges and wages war. And his eyes," Revelation 19:12, "are like a flame of fire. Upon his head are many diadems. He has a name written upon him which no one knows except himself. He is clothed with a robe dipped in blood, and his name is called the Word of God. And the armies," Revelation 19:14, "which are in heaven, clothed in fine linen, white and clean, were following him on white horses. And from his mouth comes a sharp sword, so that with it he might smite the nations. And he will rule them with a rod of iron. And he treads the winepress of the fierce wrath of God the Almighty. And on his robe and on his thigh he has a name written." What's the name? "King of Kings and Lord of Lords." Now, if you go back to 2 Samuel 8 for a second, and this is where we'll park, you're going to note something, and it is this. Before we get to a beautiful chapter about the kindness of this king with one called Mephibosheth, we're going to see the warrior side of this king. David does not perfectly foreshadow the Messiah, but he does in part. And before we are going to have a millennial reign of Jesus Christ, the 1,000-year reign, which the Jews would refer to as a coming golden age, almost like was under David. There is going to be a time of war on this planet. And when God comes, when Jesus comes in the second coming, it's called the day of the Lord. And within that day, it's not a literal 24-hour day, but it is his day, and he will judge the world in righteousness. He will rescue his bride, but he will also pour out his wrath. Now, this is something that much of the modern church, or at least modern audiences that go to church, don't want to hear about. They don't want to hear about the wrath of God. But you cannot read your Bible without running into the fact that God has wrath. And there is not going to be a golden age. There is not going to be a time of peace until the Lord first deals with his enemies. And God's going to give every opportunity. In fact, in Revelation 14, we see angels even flying in the mid-heaven telling people, don't take the mark of the beast, warning them that if they do, they will drink the wrath of God in full measure. They will drink that cup. But remember, Jesus drank that cup for us. He's not willing that any perish, but what? All come to repentance. God is patient. He's not slow about his promises, as some count slowness, but he's patient toward us because he's not willing that any perish, but all come to repentance. But there is going to be a time that comes when God will judge the world, and he will have a righteous standard. That's when we want to be found in Jesus. Amen? So in 2 Samuel 8, we're going to see David as he begins to expand the borders of the kingdom. As we approach Christmas, it's unbelievable that we're around the corner from Christmas. But here's what Isaiah 9, 6, and 7 says. A child will be born to us, a son will be given to us. The government will rest on his shoulders. His name will be called Wonderful Counselor, Mighty God, Eternal Father, Prince of Peace. There will be no end to the increase of his government or of peace. On the throne of David and over his kingdom, to establish it and to uphold it with justice and righteousness from then on and forevermore. The zeal of the Lord of hosts will accomplish this. Now, you've heard that verse many times, haven't you? Did you hear verse 7? It says, he will establish this kingdom and uphold it with justice and righteousness. One thing that you need to know about God, and you need to put this into your equation as you think about the nature of God, is that God is love, but he is also just. God is benevolent, but he is also holy. And he says, I will be treated as holy. We even see when the ark was being moved, we looked at an earlier account where someone tried to steady the ark, and he was killed on the spot by God because they were moving the ark in the wrong way. We need to realize something about God's nature. He is holy. Holy, holy, holy is the Lord God Almighty. Now, as David is going to walk in these promises, in 2 Samuel 7, verse 1, it says, it came about, 2 Samuel 7, 1, when the king lived in his house, the Lord had given him rest on every side from all his enemies. That's 2 Samuel 7, verse 1. Now, I told you that when we get into chapter 8, we are not necessarily dealing with a chronological order. We are dealing with something that is more thematic. In other words, 2 Samuel 7, verse 1, when God had given Israel and David rest on all sides from all enemies, was realized probably later in David's life. Chapter 8 is going to tell us a little bit about the struggle to realize peace. You live in a country right now, let me just remind you, that was really purchased with the blood of many people. The wars that have been fought over the years, our military people, we could argue about the right and wrongness of each war, but people shed their blood that you might be free. I know a young man who used to call me from Afghanistan, and he did two tours there. And I asked him how he was doing, and he was meeting with the chaplain and stuff, and he would call me for prayer. And he said his favorite verse was, no greater love is there than this, that a man lay down his life for his friends. And he was willing to die for this nation and to die for our freedom.
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0: And to die for our freedom. And so sometimes in our everyday life, we forget that people paid the ultimate sacrifice for you to be in a country that is free. And there's always going to be a struggle for freedom. There's always going to be enemies of what's right and true and just. And it's going to be a battle. Now, today in the church, we don't fight with physical weapons. We are in a spiritual battle, right? And we have the armor of God, but it's not physical weapons. It's things that are given to us spiritually to battle. But the analogies still hold. The struggle is still true for us as Christians today. The Christian life is not easy. To do the right thing is not easy. So here is how David had to realize the peace. And this is 2 Samuel 8, verse 1. It says, now after this, and I believe, again, we have to think thematically, not necessarily strictly chronologically. It came about that David defeated the Philistines. We're going to see David move in four different directions. You could imagine just a cross for a second. And he's going to move in four different geographic directions. First, he's going to deal with enemies in the west, the Philistines, largely on the coastal plain. David defeated the Philistines, just marking your margin there, west, and subdued them. David took control of the chief city, some of your versions say Mepheg Amah, from the hand of the Philistines. The Philistines were a constant thorn in the side of Israel. And just a side note, Mevek Amah literally means the bridle of the mother city. And most believe, if you take the cross reference of 1 Chronicles 18, verse 1, that it's the city of Gath, the main city of the five of the Philistines. The Philistines were constantly attacking Israel. If you do a concordant search in 1 and 2 Samuel, just search how many times the Philistines come up. And it seems like at every time the Israelis turned around, the Philistines were attacking. At one point, the Philistines even steal the Ark of God. They steal the Ark of the Covenant. And so they were a thorn in Israel's side. And Saul tried to deal with them, and he had some victories over them. And Israel had some victories and losses. There were casualties on both sides. But finally, David has subdued them. Verse 1. He took control of the city, probably of Gath, from the hand of the Philistines. Finally, the Philistines were conquered. They come up in the book of Judges as well. We often see the Philistines in a single individual named Goliath, right? Goliath was taunting the armies of Israel. Nobody wanted to fight him except, who was it? Young David. And he hit him right between the eyes. Down went Goliath, right? And so we talk about giants in our life and difficulties, and David went after the giant. And finally, the Philistines were subdued. He defeated in the east, if you're just marking the geographic locations of the taking the promised land, he defeated Moab in the east. And this is going to be brutal, but here it is. Measured them with a line, making them lie down on the ground. And he measured two lines to put to death, one full line to keep alive. And the Moabites became servants to David, bringing tribute. Now, as war went on, and you have to see this in the context of war, and I know it's a brutal thing to see, but here's what it is. They would take who they didn't kill in battle and sometimes lay them on the ground and measure them out. The measuring line could be two purposes. One, to measure the height and to spare young ones. Or it was simply, if you were in the one-third, you were spared. And I will warn parents that some of this is some mature content. If you want the heads up right now, I should have said that at the beginning. But anyway, this is what it is. So, some were spared and others were killed. And so the Moabites who survived this were bringing David tribute. I will say this to you. The Bible does not comment on the right and wrongness of David's actions. This is just the reality of war. And you had to deal with the enemy, and some of the enemy could be taken captive, but it was usually limited numbers and numbers that you could control. And I will also say a spiritual application is that at the end of the age, there are going to be two lines. There's going to be those who are in the kingdom and those who are not. There's going to be a separation of the sheep and the goats, the wheat and the chaff. This is just the reality. Which line are you going to be in when it's all said and done? There are going to be some to whom Jesus says, "Well done, good and faithful servant. You were faithful with a few things. I will put you in charge of many things. Enter into the joy of your master." And there will be others that he says to them, "Depart from me, you who work iniquity. I what? Never knew you." So here's the reality of what the Bible teaches. There is a heaven to gain by the grace of God and a hell to shun. Calvin captures the tone of the text when he says, "The stringency which David exercised against the Moabites ought not to be considered cruelty, but to be just, the just judgment of God, since they had abused his long patience and had mocked him." The Moabites were also a constant problem. If you write down 2 Kings 13:20, when Elisha died, they buried him. "Now the bands of the Moabites would invade the land of Israel in the spring of the year." Seems every spring they would come and they would do more and more damage, the Moabites. Now, I will say this. In David's own lineage, there was a Moabitess whose name was Ruth. And if you write down Ruth chapter 4, verses 18 through 22, you'll see that a Moabitess was in the line of King David. So it is interesting that even enemies can become right with God. Now, David defeated, verse 3, Hadadezer, that's, we're now going north, the son of Rehob, the son of the Rehob, king of Zobah, as he went to restore his rule at the river. David captured from him 1,700 horsemen, 20,000 foot soldiers, and David hamstrung the chariot horses, but reserved enough of them for 100 chariots. Now, all animal lovers are now going to be offended as well. To hamstring a horse was not to kill it, but to cut a tendon in the back legs to make it unusable in battle. And this would be like if you had to deal with the military and you had to somehow make sure that their weapons would not be used against you. You might disable their tanks. It's that kind of thing. The king was also told in Deuteronomy 17, verses 16 through 20, he was not to multiply horses to himself or wives. David did not multiply horses to himself. But he did multiply wives, and so did Solomon. And so you ask the question, well, why did God say this to the king way back in Deuteronomy under the leadership of Moses? There was no king at the time. Why this warning? Because God knew that if they had a multitude of horses, they would trust in horses and chariots instead of the Lord. So sometimes what God does is he makes us stay at a place where we have a healthy reliance upon him. He knows which of us can handle a lot of possessions and which of us need to live lean and mean. Amen.
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4: I think we all want to become that good balanced combination of a shepherd, having a shepherd's heart, loving, protecting, feeding, encouraging people, and that warrior spirit, you know, willing to fight the good fight, to fight the spiritual battle, to take ground for the Lord, and to find that sweet balance, you know, in our lives where we're both nurturing and we're effective in the battle. We're covering others and encouraging others, and yet at the same time, you know, leading the way to fight the good fight. And it could be hard. You know, sometimes you might say, I want to reflect both these things, but sometimes maybe I'm one or the other, or maybe I'm neither. What do I do then? You know, all these things happen not because we're doing some formula. They are overflows of the good shepherd and the ultimate warrior. You see, if you want to be a shepherd warrior, you just simply need to be so full of Jesus, so full of the Spirit, that his shepherd's heart and his warrior ways come through you. It is once again about surrender. Here we are at the end of another week. My prayer for you is that you are growing in the grace and knowledge of our Lord Jesus Christ. If some of these concepts are foreign to you, and you would say, Pastor Michael, I haven't even taken the first step of opening my heart to Jesus to be my shepherd. Well, that is the first step. You know, Psalm 23 comes to mind, and there David says, the Lord is my shepherd, I shall not want. Every promise in Psalm 23 can be yours if you can say, Psalm 23:1, the Lord is my shepherd. If he's not your shepherd yet, he can be. All you have to do is ask him to be. Say, Lord, I'm tired of wandering on my own. I'm tired of trying to feed myself with empty things. I'm tired of feeling the threat of the wolves and the exposure of life without you. Maybe you've been a wandering sheep. Come back home to the ultimate shepherd. He's the good shepherd. John 10, he laid down his life for you. And if you will ask him in, if you will say, Lord Jesus, be my king, be my shepherd, be my God. I repent of my sin. Pray it if it's you. I want to follow you all the days of my life. Come into my life. Change me from the inside out. I repent. I believe that you died on that terrible cross for me, and you defeated death through the resurrection. I want to follow you. You know, if you pray a prayer like that, man, the Lord says anyone who comes to him, he will no way cast you out. He will accept you. He will love you. He does love you. Hey, if you made that decision, we'd like to rejoice with you. And one way you can let us know is by reaching out to us through the website. 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Be in church on Sunday. 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
0: And David did everything but build that temple. 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He even scheduled the workers. 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
8: The so-called billionaire's tax is qualified to appear on the November ballot. The proposal would charge a one-time 5% tax on people with a net worth of over $1 billion. The tax would apply to anyone living in California as of January 1st of this year. Most of the money would go to health care programs. 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
8: 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Welcome in. It is Troopathon. Boy, we're getting close. This weekend has Father's Day in it. Then we are soon at 4th of July. Time is going to run out for us on this, and so we need your help. And we thought we'd bring in, Lisa Barron, Director of Troop Support for Troopathon, to really tell this story and to encourage you. She sees firsthand the wonderful work that these care packs do. And so, Lisa, as always, it's great to talk with you again. Happy 250th, right?
13: Right. Can you believe it? It's amazing. We've made it this long and we're doing great, and we need to support our troops.
8: Well, the campaign is underway. It is a special year. There is kind of a special focus on it. And I think sometimes it makes me think of the $250 donation point is a good one, because each year is a dollar, right? If you do $250, and we have a special where if you give $250 through our Troopathon drive, you get a $50 food certificate from Colombo's Restaurant. And anyone who's ever eaten there, the food is delicious. I happen to be a huge favorite of the chicken parm. Their chicken parmesan is just wonderful. And if you happen to choose that, you can get that the $50 certificate. But Lisa, let's start with the need. We've seen our military in action in the last several months, doing an amazing job. We know that it has its risks. We had a helicopter go down a week or so ago. Those were okay. Domestically, we know our military takes the risk as well. We had a plane out here go down, and we lost 8 souls. Mm-hmm. This campaign is really focused on the folks overseas and a need to get them some remembrance at the holidays, isn't it?
13: Oh, it's totally true. You know, and the impact is immediate. When they get that care package, it's deeply personal. Every care package that's sent through Troopathon is handpacked by volunteers. It's personally addressed to a deployed service member. And over the years, the program shipped over 1,000 tons of care packages worldwide. So you can imagine how nice it is when they're over there, they're away from family. They may not have ever gotten a letter or message or a package from home, and to open up that care package with a note from a supporter, letting them know that they're remembered, they're valued, they're loved. What a wonderful way. You know, the 4th of July is coming. What a wonderful way to let our troops know that we're there and we have their back.
8: I always like to say they tear up with joy when they get these. And, from those I've interviewed over the years, it's really true that it really hits them emotionally in a great way to be remembered. We all want to be appreciated, right? And so this has that ability. And we want to encourage our listeners to take part in this. This is something you can do, a tangible act that will boost someone's morale, that will make them feel great. We're going to take a break and get that number for you to call. Stay with us.
7: 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Let's get an update from Larry Marino.
8: Between now and July 4th, you have the chance to make a meaningful difference in the life of a deployed service member.
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8: Lisa Barron is with me, Director of Troop Support for Troopathon. Lisa, this is a busy time for you, but you guys all work extra hours over there, and a lot of volunteers in there, right?
13: Oh, 100%. Our volunteers are there and they are so excited to be doing this. It's their way of helping, but we want you all to help too. Cause, you know, I was talking to a veteran the other day and, you know, they told me that they were once deployed over the 4th of July and, you know, on their little computer or their phone, they watched the clips of all the things going back at home, down at home and the celebrations. And they're sitting there in this dusty bunker, thousands of miles away from home. And then the mail came in and they got a package and it really made them feel so special. It felt they were so tethered to the back home and the people that love them. And that's why we do this. That's why you do this. We want our listeners to come in and help be part of this. I mean, this is our American family and we need to support them.
8: We certainly do. The care packs are a way to do that. They are a tangible sign that we care, that they matter to us. And take a moment to describe what a box is like. What are you going to find in there? Obviously, the note is the most important part, isn't it?
13: The note is really important. The first thing they see when they open that box is a note of support from, you know, a caring American who thought about that, that home. That handwritten letter of support, but we also package, you know, essential hygiene items that are hard to get in remote deployment zones. You know, we think it's like we can run to the corner store, but they don't have the access to those things. So things like, you know, high grade personal items, hand and face wipes, of course, premium snacks like beef jerky, gourmet coffee, trail mix, a treasure trove of like really high quality goods that our troops are actively requesting. We've been doing this for many, many years and we know what our troops like. So it's incredibly simple to make this difference. And just by donating, you know, you can really make a difference in the troops' lives and give them something that they're craving. And then it makes them like a big old hug from home, makes them feel wanted and supported.
8: So they open up the box and inside they're going to see all sorts of the goodies you described. They share. Maybe they keep a few things for themselves, right? But they have a good time, and it does boost morale, and that boosts performance. And I've been told that boosts safety. So there's actually a real tangible reason to do this beyond just doing it, right? It improves morale, and that boosts safety and performance. So it's important that we do this, isn't it?
13: Oh, 100%. I mean, we don't understand the stress that our troops face every day. They're in dangerous places. They're in Spartan conditions. They're there for each other, but we need to be there for them. And so getting a care package is like a lifeline. It lets them know that we are there for them because that support means more to you than you can know. I talked to one of my favorite veterans who served in World War II and he was still with us, and he still remembers getting a care package. Can you imagine that? Over 80 years later, he remembers what it felt like to get a care package.
8: Yeah, I hear they save the notes too. We're going to take a quick break. We'll come back, learn how you can send a care pack right now. And that's the key part. We're coming to you. We're getting close here. So if you're going to get in on doing this, it's not like you can sit and go, I'll get to it. We need help today. They're standing by at the phones to get them. You can give it our website. You can make this happen right now, and they're on their way. I was up there at Troopathon headquarters. I saw they were kind of working ahead to get the boxes ready so they'd have plenty on hand. They're ready to ship if we are able to get the donations. That's what it's about. So we'll pause a second and hear how you can give.
7: 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Our Troopathon drive is underway. You can help us send care packs to our troops overseas. Let's get an update from Larry Marino.
8: Between now and July 4th, you have the chance to make a meaningful difference in the life of a deployed service member.
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8: All right, Larry Marino here for Troopathon. Lisa Barron is Director of Troop Support. She is with us as well. Lisa, you've seen it all. You've seen the smiles on the faces, the tears on the eyes. You've even seen the notes that come back from some of the soldiers in the box with the note that our listeners get to dictate. You know, thinking of you, praying for you is a way for them to send back a return if they do. And some do. Some are busy and maybe it's hard for them to get to it. But you've seen some of these notes come back and it's really amazing what they say, isn't it?
13: Oh, it's so humbling. I had one service member reach out to me and they said that they carried that note from their care package inside their helmet for their entire deployment. Can you imagine how important that was to that person to get that? You know, and as we gather here for the 4th of July and we're enjoying all our fireworks and barbecues and our time with our families, we have thousands of our brave American service members who are standing on the front lines serving for us, and they're in harm's way. And many of these men and women receive absolutely no mail. So getting that mail with that letter from you lets them know that they are remembered. It's really powerful. It has a chance to change their life, and you can't imagine the impact that it has.
8: The other thing I've got to say, and you wouldn't think this would be, but apparently it is that many of those who serve overseas receive nothing at all from home. They really don't have the connections back at home to send them things. And so when this care package comes addressed to them, and you're saying, well, how do they get it if nobody else does? I understand there's a group of chaplains over there that have connected with Troopathon, right? There are buddies who get their other buddy's name in to get them. But when the package arrives and they're not expecting it, I mean, they just welt up. It's so exciting. It's like Christmas morning. I mean, here we are coming up on 4th of July, but it feels like Christmas morning, doesn't it?
13: It really is true. I mean, we want to make sure that they know that we're there for them, because even if they have family, it is expensive and confusing to put together a care package. There's all kinds of restrictions. There's all kinds of forms that have to be filled out. And it simply doesn't happen a lot of the time. And this is, could be the only package, the only communication that they receive during their deployment that's physical like this. And so it's more than a care package. It is really like a lifeline from home. It's allowing them to know that they're not forgotten. And, you know, we are part of their family. And when they get these care packages, it lets them know that they're remembered. And all of our troops, either they're, like you said, the chaplain or a commander or their family or themselves, they're asking for support. We don't get a list of names from the military. They are supplying them personally. So we know they're there. We know they're asking us to support them. So we don't want to be the ones that don't support when they're asking us. Please help us.
8: Exactly. We want you to participate in this. We're very proud of what they do. Every donation helps Troopathon send care packages directly to the troops serving far away from home and military families, as you mentioned, who need our support. The packages are a reminder that their service and sacrifice are appreciated by people back at home. We're going to pause, give you the phone number, give you the website, and we're going to encourage you right now to go to the phone or to give online. You know, give what you can. You know, I know it's tough right now. Gasoline's expensive, but if you have some dollars and maybe you've had a good year, even so, and you can step out, that would be great. We're going to pause, be right back. Lisa Barron is with us. It's Troopathon.
7: 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Our Troopathon drive is underway. 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
8: Between now and July 4th, you have the chance to make a meaningful difference in the life of a deployed service member.
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8: Welcome back. It's Troopathon. Larry Marino here. Lisa Barron, Director of Troop Support, is with us. Lisa, what do you want to tell our listeners? Maybe there's some, you know, just on the sideline thinking that somebody else will do that and take care of it. And yeah, there are people who do step up every year. But Lisa, I understand the way it works is you have this list of people to get to, and there are thousands on the list, and the very next gift goes to the very next person. So if our listeners don't call, there are members of the military who may not receive anything, right?
13: That's exactly correct. And, you know, no one should feel so forgotten, especially our troops who are serving out there on the front lines for us, especially during 4th of July as we celebrate our 250th year of, you know, of being a country and having freedom. And we want to make sure that these troops know that their sacrifice is meaningful, that they're not just out there and forgotten. You know, most of us are sitting at home, even the ones at home. Can you imagine if it was 4th of July and you're by yourself and nobody calls or reaches out or asks you how you're doing? Well, that's how our troops are going to feel if nobody remembers them. It's very important for them to be remembered. It is so good for the morale. It is so good for their spirits and their mission. As you said earlier, this helps impact their mission. It makes it more meaningful. It makes them feel important and makes them know that America has their back, and we're all their, you know, their moms and dads to when it comes to this, and we need to be out there supporting our troops. They need us.
8: Right. And you know, you'll hear us in our messages, the appeal for the care packages. It will say they're tired, lonely, and weary, but really some really are that they really, it's a real drain to have to keep on working right through the holidays. And yes, we know they have signed on the dotted line to do that, and they are serving their country, but it's still tough. And I know what they're talking about. I mean, not being overseas, but in this particular industry of broadcasting, some of us have to work on 4th of July, and we can't be at the celebration. And it's really tough. You know, back at home, they're, you know, putting the hot dogs on the grill. They've got the potato chips and, you know, people are swimming and it's the barbecue and it's just fun to see the relatives. They sacrifice all that to help protect us back at home. And Lisa, what would be kind of a final thought you want to share with our listeners as far as why they should step up? And by the way, thank you to those of you who are calling right now, because the only way we're going to get there is with help from our listeners right now. Lisa?
13: Oh, yeah. Just remember, don't sit on the sidelines. This is so important. We hear directly from our troops on the ground. They're telling us that receiving these care packages is an ultimate morale booster. And for service members who haven't received mail in months or ever, opening that box from home is just a huge reminder that we're behind them. And it takes you, it takes all of us to stand up and make sure that our troops are not forgotten. And your sacrifice, no matter how big or small, is going to be very meaningful for them. So don't feel like you're not important. You're important, and we need you to help.
8: Lisa, thank you so much. Really appreciate you being on the program today. And everyone listening, help send those care packages to our troops. Thank you, Lisa.
13: Thanks, Larry.
8: Now I want to take some time to thank our donors, some of the callers who have gone to the phones and are saying yes. Want to thank John. John gave $500, and John gets a $75 food certificate for Columbus just for doing that. Thank you, John. Another $500 in from Jaime. Thank you so much for that. Patrick is in at $250. These are just some of our answer listeners who are saying, yeah, I get it. I mean, these brave men and women deserve to be remembered. Before we celebrate our nation's 250th birthday, let's take time to remember their sacrifice. That's what it's about. You see, every donation helps Troopathon send those care packages directly to the troops serving far from home. And they deserve to be remembered. Won't you help out? Call right now. Help send care packs to our troops overseas. Larry Marino for Troopathon.
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8: Between now and July 4th, you have the chance to make a meaningful difference in the life of a deployed service member.
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20: News. I'm Paul Stevens. Vice President J.D. Vance arriving in Switzerland for talks with Iran, set to begin on Sunday following their signing of a 60-day memorandum of agreement.
21: They're aimed at reaching a long-term peace agreement and resolving key questions about the future of Iran's nuclear program.
20: That meeting mediated by Pakistan and Qatar. A multi-agency manhunt underway for a 22-year-old suspect accused in a violent cross-state crime spree, including at least six shootings, one of which killed a person.
22: All just miles from Arrowhead Stadium in the Show Me State, where there are several world

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2: Three companies are facing citations for violations following last month's oil spill in East Los Angeles. On May 22nd, about 25,000 gallons of crude oil spilled into the LA River. Crews drilling a fiber optic line hit and ruptured a 16-inch oil pipeline. 11 birds were killed. Dozens more were oiled. Residents have also complained about a lingering odor of petroleum in the area. Larry Marino on The Answer with breaking news and talk you can trust. Hi, this is Larry Marino. 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
9: Every election cycle that comes along, I think we all have high hopes that someone will fill an office to fix our problems. And boy, every election cycle we have problems, right? And so the candidates stream across a stage and they begin to tell us how they're going to fix the problems. And the problems could include everything from threats to the U.S., from North Korea, and you name it. Just the latest thing that's propping up on the horizon. And of course, we know terrorism is a huge problem. And so questions like this, questions about the borders, questions about, you know, safety and that kind of thing. And so the candidates come up, and of course, we're concerned about taxes as well. Anybody concerned about taxes out there? And so we hear them, you know, give their spiel about how they're going to fix everything. And then the country casts their votes, with the hope that someone will be our champion, someone will fix our problems, someone will help us get to where we need to be. The Bible paints a picture in the kingdom of God, and we've been looking at the kingdom of God as a theme as we look at the book of 2 Samuel. And the kingdom of God is captured in a man in the Old Testament, a man that prefigures Jesus, and his name is David. Now, he is a shadow of Jesus. He is not the perfect shadow, though.

0: David had issues and problems. He was a man. But he rose as a leader that God would bless and use to bless the nation of Israel. The promises were largely realized under King David. In fact, Old Testament scholars would tell you that the golden years for Israel were under the reign of David and Solomon. Those were the best years for Israel. But they were years that had to be dealt with a good amount of struggle and pain. David's personal struggle and pain, and then the nation's personal struggle and pain. When David was being identified by God in 1 Samuel 16, if you look at verse 18 with me, here's what's happening. One of the young men, 16:18 of 1 Samuel, answered and said, "Behold, I've seen a son of Jesse, the Bethlehemite, who is a skillful musician." Paul shared this verse with us at the men's breakfast yesterday. "He is a mighty man of valor," 1 Samuel 16:18, "a mighty man of valor, a warrior, one prudent in speech and a handsome man, and the Lord is with him." So Saul, the king at the time, sent messengers to Jesse and said, "Send me your son David, who is with the flock." Two things that you'll note about David. One, he is a mighty man of valor. David was a warrior. Two, in verse 19, notice that he was with the flock. David was also a shepherd. David was a shepherd warrior. They almost seem mutually exclusive, because when we think of a shepherd, we think of a kind, gentle overseer of a flock. But a shepherd has another role, and I'm sure you're familiar with it, that is to protect the flock from wolves in sheep's clothing, from predators. In fact, sheep are the most helpless of all animals, and apparently the most stupid. And of course, you all know that we've been compared to sheep in the Bible, but we won't go there this morning. But we're in desperate need of a shepherd for multiple reasons. We're in desperate need of a shepherd because we can be like sheep who just wander aimlessly. And Jesus said, "I am the good shepherd," and the good shepherd lays down his life for his sheep. If you turn all the way to Revelation 19, before we go to 2 Samuel, I want to show you something about Jesus. And if you've been with us as we've gone through Revelation on Wednesday nights, you've been seeing this, and this is the reality of what the Bible teaches about God's nature. God is loving, he is love, but he's also holy and just. And at the end of the book of Revelation, chapter 19, verse 11, we get a picture of Jesus as a warrior. John writes, "I saw heaven opened," Revelation 19, 11, "and behold, a white horse, and he who sat upon it is called Faithful and True. And in righteousness he judges and wages war. And his eyes," Revelation 19, 12, "are like a flame of fire. Upon his head are many diadems. He has a name written upon him which no one knows except himself. He is clothed with a robe dipped in blood, and his name is called the Word of God. And the armies," Revelation 19, 14, "which are in heaven, clothed in fine linen, white and clean, were following him on white horses. And from his mouth comes a sharp sword, so that with it he might smite the nations. And he will rule them with a rod of iron. And he treads the winepress of the fierce wrath of God the Almighty. And on his robe and on his thigh, he has a name written." What's the name? "King of Kings and Lord of Lords." Now, if you go back to 2 Samuel 8 for a second, and this is where we'll park, you're going to note something, and it is this. Before we get to a beautiful chapter about the kindness of this king with one called Mephibosheth, we're going to see the warrior side of this king. David does not perfectly foreshadow the Messiah, but he does in part. And before we are going to have a millennial reign of Jesus Christ, the 1,000-year reign, which the Jews would refer to as a coming golden age, almost like was under David, there is going to be a time of war on this planet. And when God comes, when Jesus comes in the second coming, it's called the Day of the Lord. And within that day, it's not a literal 24-hour day, but it is his day, and he will judge the world in righteousness. He will rescue his bride, but he will also pour out his wrath. Now, this is something that much of the modern church, or at least modern audiences that go to church, don't want to hear about. They don't want to hear about the wrath of God. But you cannot read your Bible without running into the fact that God has wrath. And there is not going to be a golden age. There is not going to be a time of peace until the Lord first deals with his enemies. And God's going to give every opportunity. In fact, in Revelation 14, we see angels even flying in the mid-heaven telling people, don't take the mark of the beast, warning them that if they do, they will drink the wrath of God in full measure. They will drink that cup. But remember, Jesus drank that cup for us. He's not willing that any perish, but what? All come to repentance. God is patient. He's not slow about his promises, as some count slowness, but he's patient toward us because he's not willing that any perish, but all come to repentance. But there is going to be a time that comes when God will judge the world, and he will have a righteous standard. That's when we want to be found in Jesus. Amen? Amen. So in 2 Samuel 8, we're going to see David as he begins to expand the borders of the kingdom. As we approach Christmas, it's unbelievable that we're around the corner from Christmas, but here's what Isaiah 9, 6, and 7 says. A child will be born to us, a son will be given to us. The government will rest on his shoulders. His name will be called Wonderful Counselor, Mighty God, Eternal Father, Prince of Peace. There will be no end to the increase of his government or of peace on the throne of David and over his kingdom to establish it and to uphold it with justice and righteousness from then on and forevermore. The zeal of the Lord of hosts will accomplish this. Now, you've heard that verse many times, haven't you? Did you hear verse 7? It says, he will establish this kingdom and uphold it with justice and righteousness. One thing that you need to know about God, and you need to put this into your equation as you think about the nature of God, is that God is love, but he is also just. God is benevolent, but he is also holy. And he says, I will be treated as holy. We even see when the ark was being moved, we looked at an earlier account where someone tried to steady the ark, and he was killed on the spot by God because they were moving the ark in the wrong way. We need to realize something about God's nature. He is holy. Holy, holy, holy is the Lord God Almighty. Now, as David is going to walk in these promises, in 2 Samuel 7, verse 1, it says, it came about, 2 Samuel 7, 1, when the king lived in his house, the Lord had given him rest on every side from all his enemies. That's 2 Samuel 7, verse 1. Now, I told you that when we get into chapter 8, we are not necessarily dealing with a chronological order. We are dealing with something that is more thematic. In other words, 2 Samuel 7, verse 1, when God had given Israel and David rest on all sides from all enemies, was realized probably later in David's life. Chapter 8 is going to tell us a little bit about the struggle to realize peace. You live in a country right now, let me just remind you, that was really purchased with the blood of many people. The wars that have been fought over the years, our military people, we could argue about the right and wrongness of each war, but people shed their blood that you might be free. I know a young man who used to call me from Afghanistan, and he did two tours there. And I asked him how he was doing, and he was meeting with a chaplain and stuff, and he would call me for prayer. And he said his favorite verse was, no greater love is there than this, that a man lay down his life for his friends. And he was willing to die for this nation and to die for our freedom.
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0: And to die for our freedom. And so sometimes in our everyday life, we forget that people paid the ultimate sacrifice for you to be in a country that is free. And there's always going to be a struggle for freedom. There's always going to be enemies of what's right and true and just. And it's going to be a battle. Now, today in the church, we don't fight with physical weapons. We are in a spiritual battle, right? And we have the armor of God, but it's not physical weapons. It's things that are given to us spiritually to battle. But the analogies still hold. The struggle is still true for us as Christians today. The Christian life is not easy. To do the right thing is not easy. So here is how David had to realize the peace. And this is 2 Samuel 8, verse 1. It says, now after this, and I believe, again, we have to think thematically, not necessarily strictly chronologically. It came about that David defeated the Philistines. We're going to see David move in four different directions. You could imagine just a cross for a second. And he's going to move in four different geographic directions. First, he's going to deal with enemies in the west, the Philistines, largely on the coastal plain. David defeated the Philistines, just marking your margin there, west, and subdued them. David took control of the chief city, some of your versions say Mepheg Amah, from the hand of the Philistines. The Philistines were a constant thorn in the side of Israel. And just a side note, Mepheg Amah literally means the bridle of the mother city. And most believe, if you take the cross reference of 1 Chronicles 18, verse 1, that it's the city of Gath, the main city of the five of the Philistines. The Philistines were constantly attacking Israel. If you do a concordance search in 1 and 2 Samuel, just search how many times the Philistines come up. And it seems like at every time the Israelis turned around, the Philistines were attacking. At one point, the Philistines even steal the Ark of God. They steal the Ark of the Covenant. And so they were a thorn in Israel's side, and Saul tried to deal with them, and he had some victories over them, and Israel had some victories and losses. There were casualties on both sides, but finally David has subdued them. Verse 1, he took control of the city, probably of Gath, from the hand of the Philistines. Finally, the Philistines were conquered. They come up in the book of Judges as well. We often see the Philistines in a single individual named Goliath, right? Goliath was taunting the armies of Israel. Nobody wanted to fight him except, who was it? Young David. And he hit him right between the eyes. Down went Goliath, right? And so we talk about giants in our life and difficulties, and David went after the giant. And finally, the Philistines were subdued. He defeated in the east, if you're just marking the geographic locations of the taking the promised land, he defeated Moab in the east. And this is going to be brutal, but here it is. Measured them with a line, making them lie down on the ground. And he measured two lines to put to death, one full line to keep alive. And the Moabites became servants to David, bringing tribute. Now, as war went on, and you have to see this in the context of war, and I know it's a brutal thing to see, but here's what it is. They would take who they didn't kill in battle and sometimes lay them on the ground and measure them out. The measuring line could be two purposes. One, to measure the height and to spare young ones, or it was simply, if you were in the one-third, you were spared, and I will warn parents that some of this is some mature content. If you want the heads up right now, I should have said that at the beginning. But anyway, this is what it is. So, and some were spared and others were killed. And so the Moabites who survived this were bringing David tribute. I will say this to you. The Bible does not comment on the right and wrongness of David's actions. This is just the reality of war. And you had to deal with the enemy, and some of the enemy could be taken captive, but it was usually limited numbers and numbers that you could control. And I will also say a spiritual application is that At the end of the age, there are going to be two lines. There's going to be those who are in the kingdom and those who are not. There's going to be a separation of the sheep and the goats, the wheat and the chaff. This is just the reality. Which line are you going to be in when it's all said and done? There are going to be some to whom Jesus says, "Well done, good and faithful servant. You were faithful with a few things. I will put you in charge of many things. Enter into the joy of your master." And there will be others that he says to them, "Depart from me, you who work iniquity. I what? Never knew you." So here's the reality of what the Bible teaches. There is a heaven to gain by the grace of God and a hell to shun. Calvin captures the tone of the text when he says, "The stringency which David exercised against the Moabites ought not to be considered cruelty, but to be just, the just judgment of God, since they had abused his long patience and had mocked him." The Moabites were also a constant problem. If you write down 2 Kings 13:20, when Elisha died, they buried him. "Now the bands of the Moabites would invade the land of Israel in the spring of the year. Seems every spring they would come and they would do more and more damage, the Moabites." Now, I will say this. In David's own lineage, there was a Moabitess whose name was Ruth. And if you write down Ruth chapter 4, verses 18 through 22, you'll see that a Moabitess was in the line of King David. So it is interesting that even enemies can become right with God. Now, David defeated, verse 3, Hadadezer, that's, we're now going north, the son of Rehob, the son of the Rehob, king of Zobah, as he went to restore his rule at the river. David captured from him 1,700 horsemen, 20,000 foot soldiers, and David hamstrung the chariot horses, but reserved enough of them for 100 chariots. Now, all animal lovers are now going to be offended as well. To hamstring a horse was not to kill it, but to cut a tendon in the back legs to make it unusable in battle. And this would be like if you had to deal with the military and you had to somehow make sure that their weapons would not be used against you. You might disable their tanks. It's that kind of thing. The king was also told in Deuteronomy 17, verses 16 through 20, he was not to multiply horses to himself or wives. David did not multiply horses to himself. But he did multiply wives, and so did Solomon. And so you ask the question, well, why did God say this to the king way back in Deuteronomy under the leadership of Moses? There was no king at the time. Why this warning? Because God knew that if they had a multitude of horses, they would trust in horses and chariots instead of the Lord. So sometimes what God does is he makes us stay at a place where we have a healthy reliance upon him. He knows which of us can handle a lot of possessions and which of us need to live lean and mean. Amen.
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4: I think we all want to become that good balanced combination of a shepherd, having a shepherd's heart, loving, protecting, feeding, encouraging people, and that warrior spirit, you know, willing to fight the good fight, to fight the spiritual battle, to take ground for the Lord, and to find that sweet balance, you know, in our lives where we're both nurturing and we're effective in the battle. We're covering others and encouraging others, and yet at the same time, you know, leading the way to fight the good fight. And it can be hard. You know, sometimes you might say, I want to reflect both these things, but sometimes maybe I'm one or the other, or maybe I'm neither. What do I do then? You know, all these things happen not because we're doing some formula. They are overflows of the good shepherd and the ultimate warrior. You see, if you want to be a shepherd warrior, you just simply need to be so full of Jesus, so full of the Spirit, that his shepherd's heart and his warrior ways come through you. It is once again about surrender. Here we are at the end of another week. My prayer for you is that you are growing in the grace and knowledge of our Lord Jesus Christ. If some of these concepts are foreign to you and you would say, Pastor Michael, I haven't even taken the first step of opening my heart to Jesus to be my shepherd. Well, that is the first step. You know, Psalm 23 comes to mind, and there David says, the Lord is my shepherd, I shall not want. Every promise in Psalm 23 can be yours if you can say, Psalm 23:1, the Lord is my shepherd. If he's not your shepherd yet, he can be. All you have to do is ask him to be. Say, Lord, I'm tired of wandering on my own. I'm tired of trying to feed myself with empty things. I'm tired of feeling the threat of the wolves and the exposure of life without you. Maybe you've been a wandering sheep. Come back home to the ultimate shepherd. He's the good shepherd. John 10, he laid down his life for you. And if you will ask him in, if you will say, Lord Jesus, be my king, be my shepherd, be my God. I repent of my sin. Pray it if it's you. I want to follow you all the days of my life. Come into my life. Change me from the inside out. I repent. I believe that you died on that terrible cross for me, and you defeated death through the resurrection. I want to follow you. You know, if you pray a prayer like that, man, the Lord says, anyone who comes to him, he will no way cast you out. He will accept you. He will love you. He does love you. Hey, if you made that decision, we'd like to rejoice with you. And one way you can let us know is by reaching out to us through the website. 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
0: 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He even scheduled the workers. But Solomon actually would build the temple. 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
9: A new measure that just qualified for the November election will allow California voters to expand rideshare company liability and add new passenger safety requirements. Secretary of State Shirley Weber announced that the statewide initiative has gathered enough valid signatures to qualify for the November 3rd ballot. It would classify rideshare companies as common carriers, holding them to the same safety standards as taxis, buses, and trains. Larry Marino in the Answer Newsroom.
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13: Good morning and welcome to The Flatline. I'm your host, Rick Hughes, and for the next few minutes, please stick with me. It won't be long. Just about 30 minutes of inspiration, motivation, a kind of education, and absolutely no manipulation, because we don't try to con people. We're not going to ask you for money. We're not going to solicit funds. We're not going to try to sell you anything. We just want to give you something, and that's called the Word of God. We want to give you the Word of God to help you verify and hopefully identify God's plan for your life. If this is your first time to hear the Flatline Show, you'll be hearing something a little different. You might not have heard it before. But FLOT stands for Forward Line of Troops. And what we like to teach on this particular radio show is there's a main line of resistance you can put in your soul based on the Word of God if you learn it and use it. It acts like a main line of resistance to stop the outside sources of adversity before they ever become the inside source of stress. That's why we say adversity is always inevitable. But of course, stress is optional. It's up to you. So having a fly line in your soul is critical, and we'll talk more about that. But today is Dad's Day, Father's Day. I'd like to say congratulations to all you daddies that are doing your job in regards to your family. I promise you great dads are a wonderful thing, but it's not easy to be the dad God wants you to be. Let's take a look at old Joshua in the Bible. You remember Joshua? The son of Nun, the tribe of Ephraim. He was born in Egypt as a Hebrew slave, same as Moses, same time. And he apparently linked up with Moses when Moses and Aaron returned after they got out of there and came back to seek the release of Israel from Egyptian slavery. Joshua was the man selected by God to be the successor to Moses, and he ruled Israel for 52 years, Moses only 40. But Joshua ruled Israel for 52 years prior to taking leadership. As I said, he was the aide to Moses for 40 years. You might be interested in knowing that when he was 110 years old when he died, Joshua 24:29. And it came to pass after these things that Joshua the son of Nun, the servant of the Lord, died, being 110 years old. That's right out of the scripture. I just read it. So to begin with, let me remind you of what Joshua said before he died. You know, it is appointed that a man wants to die, and after that, the judgment. You and I are going to die. There's no way around it. And now I pray that you're prepared for it. I pray that you've trusted the Lord Jesus Christ to be your Savior so that you will have that no more pain, no more tears, no more sorrow, where the old things are passed away and all things become new. That's your eternal life. But without the Lord Jesus Christ, there's no hope for you, because the Bible says, he that believeth not is condemned already, because he has not believed in the only begotten name of the Son of God. So have you made that decision? I hope you have. Have you trusted Christ? I hope you will. Please do. Please do. And do it today. Now to begin with, let me remind you of what Joshua said before his death. I'm going to read his words to you. Joshua 23:1. And it came to pass a long time after that the Lord had given rest unto Israel from all the enemies around about, that Joshua was waxed old and stricken with age. That means he grew old. He was 110, remember that. After gathering all the elders and the heads of states of Israel, he issued a challenge. That challenge is found in Joshua 23:6. Be ye therefore very courageous to keep and do all that is written in the book of the law of Moses. Do not turn aside therefore to the right or to the left. Joshua 23:6. Be very courageous. Take good heed, therefore, to yourselves that you love the Lord your God, and fear the Lord, and serve him in sincerity and in truth, and put away the gods, what gods are we talking about? He's talking about putting away the gods that your father served while they're on the other side of the flood and in Egypt, and you serve the Lord. And if it seems evil to you to serve the Lord, then you choose this day who you're going to serve, whether the gods which your father served that were on the other side of the flood or the gods of the Amorites in whose land you dwell. But as for me and my house, we're going to serve the Lord. Those are the words of Daddy Joshua. Be courageous, love the Lord, fear the Lord, serve Him in sincerity and truth. In this passage, we're presented with the attitude of Joshua and his household. But there's no doubt, absolutely no doubt in my mind, that Joshua looked upon these Israelites as his children. He had loved and guided them for 52 years after Moses departed. So let's consider what Joshua told the children of Israel as he approached his day of departure. What words was he leaving behind? What did he want them to remember? Be courageous, he said. Be courageous. That's the first thing he said. Did you hear that? Be therefore very courageous, Joshua 23:6, to keep and do all that is written in the books of the law. Every father must teach his children to have courage. In the case of children who are believing children, having courage means to trust or have confidence in God. And that's known as what we call, in the flatline of your soul, the faith rest drill. So if you are a father, you absolutely 100% must teach your children to not fear people and not fear circumstances. How can you do that? Isaiah 41:10, fear not, for I am with you. Be not afraid, for I am your God. I will strengthen you, yea, I will help you. Yea, I will uphold you with my right hand of my righteousness. And in Psalm 23:4, the old verse you should be familiar with, yea, though I walk through the valley of the shadow of death, I will fear no evil, for thou art with me, and thy rod and thy staff, they comfort me. There's no way that you should ever be controlled by fear, and no way your children should be controlled by fear. And every father must teach his children to conquer fear. One of the first things a young child must overcome is the fear of darkness. That's one reason why your children come get into bed with you at night. They're afraid of the darkness. And fear has to be overcome with confidence. Confidence and comfort. Fear of death is also one of Satan's tools that he uses to intimidate people with. In Hebrews 2:14-15, in so much then as the children have partaken of flesh and blood, he himself, that's Christ, likewise shared in the same, that through death he might destroy the one that had the power of death, that is, the devil, and release those who through the fear of death, there it is, were all their lifetime subject to bondage. So you have to teach your children not to be afraid of death, not to be afraid of dying. And that's what Satan likes to manipulate and control people with, the fear of death. The Jewish people lived in a land given to them by God. Did you know that? So they had a lot to fear. In Genesis 15:18, on the same day the Lord made a covenant with Abraham, saying, to your descendants, I have given this land from the river Egypt to the great river, the river Euphrates. You might remember that according to biblical history, when the Israelites entered the promised land, they were instructed to drive out several established nations, collectively known as the Canaanites. Specifically, the book of Deuteronomy named seven distinct groups that had to be driven out: the Hittites, the Gershonites, the Amorites, the Canaanites, the Perizzites, the Hivites, and the Jebusites. This task of driving all these different people out meant that there would be conflict, and the Israelites must have the courage to stand and fight. So Joshua is reminding him, be courageous, be strong, don't be weak, don't be a coward. And again, fathers, you must teach your children to not be afraid. Not be afraid. You might remember there was a time when they had no courage, that's the Israeli people. I'll tell you when it was. That was when Moses sent the 12 spies to scout out the land. Remember that? All but two came back and said, oh no, can't do it. Oh no, we can't win. There's too many giants in there, big people. And so the only two that were not afraid to fight the giants were Joshua and Caleb. This is described in detail in Numbers 13:14. You can read it for yourself. But the devastating thing about this was this act of cowardice cost them 40 more years of wandering in the wilderness. 40 years because they were afraid. In Numbers 14:33, and your sons shall be shepherds in the wilderness 40 years, and bear the blunt of your infidelity until your carcasses are consumed in the wilderness.
14: So the group of people that came up and would not go into the promised land had to die off before the next generation could go in. That's the way it was. 40 years later, they went in and they conquered the land, starting with Jericho. Now, there are going to be times in the future that Americans will be called upon to defend and protect their home. And fathers must teach their sons and their daughters to be people of courage. You cannot expect to be free and live in peace if you're not willing to defend your own home and your family. So Joshua told them, be ye courageous. Be courageous. Be very courageous. And then he told them to love the Lord with all of their hearts. Love the Lord your God. That's the next principle that Joshua taught. And he demanded that they should love their Lord. New Testament Christians know this as personal love for God. And that's our motivational virtue. Our Lord Jesus said it was the number one priority for every child of God. In Matthew 22:36, Teacher, what is the great commandment in the law? One of the Pharisees asked. And Jesus said to him, you shall love the Lord your God with all your heart, with all your soul, with all your mind. This is the first and great commandment. So loving God is critical to have motivation, to have function. Motivational virtue. In 1 John 4:9-10, you must I'll read that to you. This love of God was manifested towards us in that God sent his only begotten Son into the world so that we might live through him. And this is love, that we love God. Not that we love God, but that God loved us first and sent his Son to be the propitiation for our sins. So fathers must introduce their children to God. You have to do that, Dad. You have to introduce your child to God. It can be done in many different ways, but it's critical that they hear God loves them. When they are able to understand more about God's Son, then it's time to explain how Jesus paid for their sins on the cross and 3 days later walked out of the grave alive, demonstrating victory over death. But fathers must, should, have got to explain to their children when they go to their very first funeral that that individual you see up there is not dead. That's just simply an empty body. He left his body to go to be with the Lord if he's a Christian. If he's not a Christian, that's not a very good thing to tell. Oh, well, he's in hell. But that's the truth. So if you want to be a good dad, teach your children to love God. Teach your children to be courageous, as Joshua was instructing the people there. Loving God means obeying God and worshiping God. Psalm 95:6. Oh, come, let us worship and bow down. Let us kneel before the Lord our Maker. So you must absolutely teach your children to pray and to pray properly. A lot of times people don't learn the proper protocol procedure in prayer. You have to pray in the name of the Lord Jesus Christ. You pray to the Father and you pray in the power of the Holy Spirit. You don't pray to Jesus. You don't pray to the Holy Spirit. You pray to God the Father in the name of the Son and the power of the Holy Spirit. You have to teach your children how to pray. Thus, they need to see you praying. They need to see mom and dad praying and understand that prayer is a very wonderful tool for your family. Next, Joshua told what? After he said, be very courageous and you must learn to love your God. Joshua next told his children to fear the Lord. You must fear the Lord. The word yare means be in awe or respect of the Lord. Be in respect of the Lord. 24:14-15, Joshua. Now therefore, fear the Lord and serve him in sincerity and in truth. What does it mean to fear the Lord? It doesn't mean to be afraid. It doesn't mean to be scared of him. It's often translated as reverence him or worship him. The phrase fear of the Lord occurs 25 times in the New American Standard Bible, what we call the NASB. That phrase occurs 23 times in the Old Testament and 2 times in the New Testament. Fear the Lord means to respect him, to reverence him. One of the Bible books you should read your children is Proverbs. You should read Proverbs to your children even when they're old enough to start understanding it. Because listen to what, right off the bat, Proverbs 1:7, the fear of the Lord is the beginning of knowledge. But fools despise knowledge and wisdom and instruction. So a fool doesn't want any wisdom, and a fool doesn't want any instruction. He doesn't want any knowledge. That's called arrogance. He said, I can do it my way. I don't need God. I go down to my way, highway. And most people like to do that till they run out of room. Then they turn around and start begging God for forgiveness. When the dead end shows up in front of their face, they know they're facing death, then they're ready to ask God to save them. But the respect of the Lord, Proverbs 1:7, the reverence of the Lord, the fear of the Lord, is the beginning of knowledge. In Proverbs 8:13, the fear of the Lord, the respect of the Lord, is to hate evil, pride, and arrogance, and the evil way. And the perverse mouth I hate, God says. One thing your fathers must do is you must teach your children how to spot evil. Now, unfortunately, I never knew my father. I didn't have a father. I mean, I had a father. Obviously, my mom bore me, but I never met him. He took off when I was born. So no one taught me what evil was. And you have to, if you're a Christian father, you must teach your children how to spot evil and avoid it. So I'm not just talking about sin. I'm talking about evil. Sin and evil are two different things. Sometimes we'll say that all sin is evil, but all evil is not necessarily a sin. What that means is that evil is the genius of Satan. It's his plan. It can be his quoting scriptures when he quotes scriptures to Jesus in Matthew 4, but he twists the meaning of the scripture. What Satan pushes always is a counterfeit gospel. We know that to be human viewpoint, and as a father, you must teach your children, your children to avoid human viewpoint because it's evil. What is human viewpoint? It's promising something that it cannot deliver. Satan is the greatest counterfeiter known to man, and he uses organized religion. So salvation by works is evil, deception to its core. A father absolutely must make the gospel clear to his children. Here's what Paul says in Ephesians 6:4. Bring up your children in the nurture and the admonition of the Lord. Nurture is the word paideia, P-A-I-D-E-I-A. And it's translated chastening and admonition. And bring them up in the nurture and the admonition of the Lord. The word admonition is nousia, N-O-U-T-H-E-S-I-A. And that means instruction, instruction used to impart wisdom, instruction to guide the way away from danger. Paideia, you can see the word paddle there. And nousia, you can see the word noose. So there's sometimes you teach them by paddling them, and sometimes you teach them by putting something in their brain. As a father, you must learn to know the difference when it's time to paddle and when it's not. So how do we deal with that? Well, the first thing you do is you teach your child what to do and what not to do, and then if they're disobedient, if they disobey you, if they go against your authority, then it's time to do the paideia. But the nousia is the easy way. You can learn the easy way or you can learn the hard way, and God does that with us too. He's told you don't fornicate. He's told you don't steal. He's told you don't murder. He's told you don't do this, don't do that, and you did it anyhow. And now you're learning the hard way. Maybe you're in jail. Maybe you're carrying guilt for the rest of your life. Maybe you got some paideia coming. God won't tolerate your disobedience, just like a father should not tolerate disobedience from the children. Serve him. The Bible goes on to say, Joshua's words, I'm just quoting Joshua, serve him in sincerity and in truth. Serve him in sincerity and in truth. That word sincerity is a Hebrew word pronounced tamim, tamim. And it means wholeness or complete, undivided attention, integrity, making his will priority number one in your life. That's what God wants. He wants you to put his will priority number one in your life. Serve him in sincerity and in truth. The Hebrew word ethmeth, ethmeth, E-H-M-E-T-H, pronounced ethmeth. It means reliability or faithfulness. And so these two words indicate undivided loyalty and faithfulness. A father must teach his children not to play games with God. You know, sin is very dangerous. Thus, no child needs to test the waters of sin. But every teenager is tested and tempted by those whom he associates with. And this is one of the keys to avoiding sin. Don't associate with bad people. 1 Corinthians 15:53, do not be deceived. Evil company corrupts good habits. So the job of the Christian is to be an influencer, not to be influenced. One person once said these words, show me your friends and I'll show you your future. One of the toughest jobs a father has is to screen your children's associates. It's very hard to do because they go to school, they get around people that you can't see, people you don't know. They come under influence of bad teachers, bad coaches, bad kids sometimes. Never, ever doubt that Satan has his recruiters trying to influence and recruit your children. And remember all of this. Remember that all we can do is point them in the right direction. Pray all the time and love them even when they fail. Because most children will fail unless you have unrealistic expectations. I mean, you're not perfect, and they're not going to be perfect either. And that's why Rebound is so wonderful. Rebound is so critical. It's the only way we can be cleansed from sin, restored to fellowship. What I mean by Rebound is problem-solving device number one on the flight line of your soul. If you're a Christian, you're going to sin. You may sin in a mental attitude sin. It may be a sin of the tongue, or it may be some kind of overt sin, such as stealing or whatever. When you sin, you break fellowship with God. It doesn't mean you're not saved anymore. It means you're out of fellowship. The only way to recover fellowship with God is to confess your sin. That's why 1 John 1:9 says, if we confess our sin, he's faithful and just to forgive us of our sin and to purify us from all of our wrongdoing. What that means is this. When you sin, you quench and grieve the Holy Spirit. By quenching and grieving the Holy Spirit, you're stepping out of line. You're still a child of God. You're still his child. The Holy Spirit hasn't left you. But you've quenched his power to help you and guide you. So you have to go to God and confess your sin. Every father must teach his children that principle. You must teach your son how to confess his sin when he lies to his mom and daddy. You must teach your daughter how to confess her sin when they do things they're not supposed to do. And why? Why not ask for your forgiveness? Well, sure, they should come to you and ask for your forgiveness. But you need to teach them to go to God as a Christian and admit their sin to God. And he said he would be faithful, he would be just, to forgive them and cleanse them from all unrighteousness. This is a verse you have to learn young, and you have to use it a million times in your life. Because you're going to commit a million sins. God's not going to kick you out of his family when you sin. He's not going to cast you aside when you sin. You may go under discipline. You may come under warning discipline, intense discipline. But you'll sin, you'll fail. Your children will sin and fail. You need to rebound, and they need to rebound. It's the only way to be cleansed from sin, the only way to be restored to fellowship with God. Unless you confess your sin to God, you try to make it up to God, try to promise God you're going to do better next time, that won't work. Go to God, admit what you did. I lied, I lusted, I whatever, and he will be faithful and just to forgive you and restore you to fellowship. You may have to do this 10 or 12 times a day. Did you know that? 10 or 12 times a day. Don't wait until you go to bed at night to do it either. If you know you've sinned, then confess it immediately, and he will be faithful and just to forgive you. That doesn't mean you need to be saved again. That's not what I'm saying. It means that you're broke fellowship with God. You've quenched his Holy Spirit, and you're out of fellowship. Thus, you've got to confess your sin. Keep up with it. The Holy Spirit will remind you, even the ones you don't remember. The Bible said if we confess our sin, he's faithful and just to forgive us of our sins and to purify us from all of our wrongdoing, all of it, even the ones you don't remember. And then Joshua said, finally, choose you this day who you're going to serve. You are a victim of your decisions. Dads must teach their children how bad decisions limit future options. And a child must learn that they cannot play both sides. Either get with it or step aside. But God does not play games. Divine discipline is not fun, never fun, I promise you. But children must be taught that there are consequences of uncontrolled, flashy desires and loyalty. They must be taught the consequences of uncontrolled fleshly desires and the loyalties of the flesh. So teach them about divine discipline, how it happens, why God uses it in your life sometimes. I'm sure you've been under divine discipline just like I have. Hebrews 12:6-8 talks about it. Those whom he loves, he chastens, scourges with a whip. There's sometimes the Lord has to take us out behind the woodshed to get our attention. So let's keep that in mind, okay? All right. Hopefully you've learned something today, Father's Day. Hopefully you've learned what you need to teach your children. Teach them what? To be very courageous. Teach them to love the Lord your God with all their heart. Teach them to fear the Lord, serve Him in sincerity and in truth, and to choose this day who you're going to follow. That's a lot for a child to take in. That's a lot for you to get information for you to give to your child. But it's critical. I congratulate you fathers that are doing that. I hope this again gives you some information on what you need to do in the future. If you're a father and you have children, it's a frightening situation, I promise you. I have four, my wife and I have born four children, three daughters and a son, and it's tough raising them. So praying for you, praying that you get it right, praying that God will use you in their life to give them the right direction as they go along the pathway of life. Hope you enjoyed this. I hope you'll be back next week, same time. We've added about 14 new channels, 14 new radio stations. So, you may be hearing this for the first time. I hope you'll come back the following Sunday. We'll be here, same time, same place. Until then, this is your host, Rick Hughes, saying thank you for listening to The Flatline.
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3: News. I'm Ted Lindner. Vice President J.D. Vance in Switzerland for talks with Iran set following their signing of a 60-day memorandum of agreement. Fox's Chanley Painter.
4: They're aimed at reaching a long-term peace agreement and resolving key questions about the future of Iran's nuclear program.
3: The meeting being mediated by Pakistani and Qatari officials. And the FAA is investigating a close call between two commercial flights at Boston Logan International Airport on Saturday morning. A Delta flight arriving from Dallas was forced to abort its landing to avoid an American Airlines jet departing from an intersecting runway. The Delta aircraft carrying 129 passengers and six crew members landed safely after coordinating a go-around with air traffic control. The incident comes amid a troubling stretch for aviation following several recent crashes in the U.S. and abroad that have claimed multiple lives. 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
1: 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Breaking news.
5: A person was wounded and another was in custody after a shooting near a large World Cup watch party in Koreatown. The LAPD says it received reports of a person shooting into the air at about 6:40 Thursday evening. A short time later, more calls came in about a person who got into a fight with a group in the area. The suspect then shot at a person who is now hospitalized in stable condition. The suspect is facing assault charges. Larry Marino on The Answer with breaking news and talk you can trust.
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7: King. Who employs you, Raven King? I'm a Treasury agent. Are you a good one? No. No, not particularly. Is that it? Kids. I'm a dad. I got two kids. Grown. Yeah. Yes, they're all grown up. Are you a good dad, Raymond King? Yeah, I've been a good dad. I'm a lousy agent, and I've been a weak man. But that, I didn't screw up.

This is Ed Hoffman, and welcome to the main event. I open up with that scene from the movie The Accountant. If you haven't ever seen it, you should make it a point to watch it this weekend. It is a great, great movie. Ben Affleck should have got an Academy Award for acting as a autistic adult. High-functioning autistic adult, but it's a great movie. It's a great action movie. It's a great, just a great story and all that. He comes up behind this Raymond King guy who's on a stakeout and has his gun in the back of Ray King's head. Who do you work for? Treasury. Are you a good Treasury agent? No, not particularly. What else? I'm a dad. Say, are you a good dad? He goes, yeah, I'm a bad Treasury agent and a weak man, but that I did get right. And you know what? It's Father's Day, and I thought we'd have a tribute to that. You know, I always say, screwed up kids come from screwed up parents. If you were a parent to your kid and not their friend and taught them what they needed to teach, they come out good. They pay their own bills. They are responsible. And of course, we still have to help them sometimes, but that's because we're parents. And I will say that Don and I have three, and they all came out pretty good. And it's just, hey, happy Father's Day. That's the most important job, regardless of what you do for a living, regardless what your political beliefs are. Be a good father. And Sunday is your tribute. All right, so I'm going to talk about everything that's going on in this country and the world.

0: 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You listen to it whenever it's convenient. If you have comments on the show, send me an email to ed@edhoffman.net. All right, so I think I covered everything there. Let's talk about what everybody's talking about, the Memorandum of Understanding. It was a deal until Friday morning, that is. There's no telling if this is going to be 100% up to date by the time you hear this, but I'll do my best with what we know right now on Friday morning. As you know, United States and Iran reached an agreement last Sunday that paved the way for an end to the war we've been embroiled in for more than 3 months. They digitally signed a Memorandum of Understanding, or MOU, about how Iran should conduct itself for the next 60 days. They committed to a minimum standard of downblending their uranium enrichment and keeping the Strait of Hormuz open. Not sure how they can downgrade the uranium enrichment when it's all buried under a bunch of rubble. Maybe it's not all like that. The idea was that if Iran does that over the next 60 days, negotiations for a lasting peace agreement will continue. I just don't think this will happen because you can't make friends with a scorpion or a snake or a dinosaur because they're mean and they're nasty and they just won't ever behave. As the week started out, the existence of this MOU was confirmed by both sides, starting with, of course, the President Trump. He posted on Truth Social, "The deal with Islamic Republic of Iran is now complete. Congratulations to all. I hereby fully authorize the toll-free opening of the Strait of Hormuz and simultaneously herewith authorize the immediate removal of the United States naval blockade." That doesn't mean that the Navy's pulling their ships out of the Persian Gulf. It means that they're just going to stopping ships from moving forward, moving in and out. "The ships of the world, start your engines. Let oil flow," President Donald J. Trump. After months of denying everything our government has said during the negotiations, Iran finally confirmed the deal this time, which is why we can cautiously hope this time is different. How did they confirm it? Iran's Supreme National Security Council said in a statement on Iranian TV that the months of long and difficult negotiations, Iran's leaders had finalized a memorandum of understanding with the United States. The statement also said all warfare between the parties would cease immediately and permanently from tonight. Yeah, well, that's a delicate thing, permanently. Depends on how they behave. And that the naval blockade would end. And with this, we got no more cryptic threats from Golubov. In fact, he's the one who signed the deal on behalf of Iran. All that was good news. The agreement was scheduled for a formal ceremonial signing in Switzerland on Friday. Unfortunately, was is the operative word here. At the time of this recording, the Switzerland signing ceremony was canceled. Vice President J.D. Vance was supposed to attend. Those plans were scrapped. On the Iranian side, Golubov canceled his appearance as well. So what the hell happened? Really, it comes down to the first item on the 14-point MOU being violated. You know, in fact, let me stop here, and I'm going to actually read you, I'm going to shorten it a little bit, the actual Memorandum of Understanding, so you know what I'm talking about when I go further. Every single paragraph says the United States of America and the Islamic Republic of Iran. I'm going to leave it at the United States and Iran. Number one, the United States and Iran and their allies in the current war, by signing this MOU, declare the immediate and permanent termination of military operations on all fronts, including Lebanon, and undertake from now on not to initiate any war or any military operation against each other, and to refrain from the threat of use of force against each other, and ensuring the territorial integrity and sovereignty of Lebanon. The final deal will confirm the permanent termination of the war on all fronts, including Lebanon and other provisions of this paragraph. So in other words, the Iranians say, hey, you know, as long as we include Lebanon in there, we won't shoot anybody, but we're going to fund Hezbollah in Lebanon, and it's them doing it. So anyway, number two, United States and Iran undertake to respect each other's sovereignty and territorial integrity and to refrain from interfering in each other's internal affairs. Number three, the United States and Iran commit to negotiating and achieving the final deal in maximum of 60 days, extendable with mutual consent, which means it will never end. Immediately, number four, immediately by signing this MOU, the United States will begin the removal of its naval blockade and any disturbances or impediments against the Islamic Republic of Iran, and will fully end the naval blockade within 30 days. During this period, the traffic of vessels will be in proportion to the numbers of pre-war traffic being restored by Iran. United States of America further undertakes to remove its forces from the proximity of Islamic Republic of Iran within 30 days after the deal. And of course, they can't let everything flow like it did because there's mines in the water. So the mines have to be removed. Number five, upon signing this MOU, Iran will make arrangements using its best efforts for the safe passage of commercial vessels with no charge for 60 days only from the Persian Gulf to the Sea of Oman and vice versa. The traffic of commercial vessels will immediately start, and considering the needs for removing technical and military obstacles like mines and demining the Islamic Republic of Iran will be instated within 30 days. The Islamic Republic of Iran will conduct dialogue with the Sultanate of Oman to define the future administration and maritime services in the Strait of Hormuz in discussion with other Persian Gulf littoral states, that means Gulf states, in line with the applicable international law and sovereign rights of coastal states of the Strait of Hormuz. So there's like four or five countries that are all part of the Persian Gulf and benefit from the Strait of Hormuz. So all of them will be involved. Number six, the United States undertakes with regional partners to develop a definitively mutually agreed upon plan with at least $300 billion for the reconstruction and economic development of Iran. That doesn't mean that we're going to put up U.S. dollars. Just means the equivalent of $300 billion, which is the standard currency for the world. The mechanism for the implementation of this plan will be finalized as a part of a final deal within 60 days. All required licenses, waivers, permissions needed for the relevant financial transactions will be granted by the United States. So this leaves a lot open to interpretation, and I just don't think it's a hard line. Number seven, the United States of America undertakes to terminate all sanctions against Iran, including the United Nations Security Council resolutions, the IAEA board, which is the International Atomic Energy Agency, Board of Governors resolutions, and all unilateral U.S. sanctions, primary and secondary, in an agreed-upon schedule as part of the final deal. The Islamic Republic of Iran and the United States acknowledge the critical importance of the sanctions termination issue above mentioned, and express their intentions to immediately address these issues in the negotiations in order to achieve mutual agreement. That doesn't mean that we're going to immediately stop the sanctions. It means that we're going to immediately address them in the negotiations. Number eight, Iran reaffirms that it will not procure or develop nuclear weapons. The United States and the Islamic Republic of Iran have agreed to resolve the disposition of stockpile enriched material pursuant to a mechanism that will be mutually agreed upon in accordance with the schedule mentioned in paragraph 7, with the minimum methodology to be downblending on site under the supervision of the IAEA. The two parties also agreed to discuss the issue of enrichment and other mutually agreed upon matters related to Iran's nuclear needs. Which I don't know why they need any, you know, they got so much oil. Why do they need nuclear energy? I just think it's a recipe for disaster. Based on a satisfactory framework being agreed upon in the final deal, The final deal will confirm the provisions of this paragraph. The United States and Iran acknowledge the critical importance of the nuclear issues above mentioned and express their intention to immediately address these issues in negotiations in order to achieve mutual agreement on them. I think this whole thing is said, hey, let's open up the Strait of Hormuz so we get oil flowing. Price of oil comes down and stops hurting everybody in the world. And we really don't have much of a plan. Number nine, pending the final deal, the United States and Iran agree to maintain the status quo. The Islamic Republic will remain the current status quo on its nuclear program, and the United States will not impose any new sanctions and will not deploy additional forces in the region. So meaning that status quo is, hey, it's buried. We can't even touch it. As how I interpret that. Number 10, the United States undertakes that immediately upon signing of this MOU and until termination of sanctions, the U.S. Department of Treasury will issue waivers for the export of Iranian crude oil, petroleum products, and derivatives, and all the associated services, including banking transactions, insurance, transportation, etc. Number 11, there's 14 of these. The United States of America undertakes to make fully available for the frozen or restricted funds and assets of Iran upon the implementation of the MOU. United States of America and Iran will mutually agree upon procedures related to the release of these funds during the negotiations. Such funds, whether retained in the original account or transferred, shall be made fully usable for payment to any ultimate beneficiary designated by the Central Bank of Iran, which means they're going to transfer a whole bunch of it to Hezbollah in Lebanon. The United States of America undertakes to issue all necessary licenses and authorizations accordingly. Number 12, the United States and Iran agree that the executive mechanism will be established to monitor the successful implementation of this MOU and future compliance of the final deal. Number 13, after signing the MOU and subject to the beginning of the implementation of paragraphs 1, 4, 5, 10, and 11 of this MOU and continuing implementation of these measures, the United States and Iran will start negotiations regarding the final deal exclusively on other paragraphs. And finally, the 14, the final deal will be endorsed by a binding United Nations Security Council resolution. All right, a lot of words there. A lot of words, nothing really super strong in my opinion, but I know Trump's intention is get everybody to stop whining about the price of gas, which I know people that don't make the kind of money that I make are struggling to keep gas in their car. And for me, I don't have a problem with that, but it still makes me mad when I see $6.70 on the per gallon on the pump. Okay, so getting back to what was going on, what was being said from Iran. All that was good news. The agreement was scheduled for a formal ceremonial signing in Switzerland on Friday. Unfortunately, was is the operative word here. At the time of this recording, Switzerland signing ceremony was canceled. Vice President J.D. Vance was supposed to attend. Those plans were scrapped. On the Iranian side, Ghalibaf canceled his appearance as well. So what the hell happened? Really, it comes down to the first item on the 14-point MOU being violated. The one that says there will be immediate and permanent termination of military operations on all fronts, including Lebanon, and that no one will initiate any war or military operations against each other, and to refrain from the threat or use of force against each other, and ensuring territorial integrity and sovereignty of Lebanon. Well, why do they put that in? Lebanon's not Iran. Well, they're funding Lebanon's Hezbollah in there to attack Israel. And I don't see anywhere in this agreement that says anything about Israel. So this is agreement between Iran and the United States. Israel's just being spoiled brats here. So who's no one? When they say no one, everyone will refrain from the use of force and ensuring territorial integrity. Who's no one? In this case, without being named, this refers to Israel and the terror group Hezbollah, as I just said. How was it violated? Overnight from Thursday into Friday morning, 18 people were killed in airstrikes, including 4 Israeli soldiers. Hezbollah struck first. Israel retaliated, which I don't blame them at all. We have seen this kind of thing happening all week, but it was supposed to stop happening as of Thursday when J.D. Vance announced that the 60 days starts today. Apparently it doesn't. Or maybe someone should have just told Hezbollah to stop. But Iran is not really in this deal, in my opinion. About an hour after the world learned of this exchange of strikes, was putting the peace deal in peril, Israel announced they agreed to a ceasefire with Hezbollah. Yeah, we were just joking. Senior Israeli official told Fox News Digital, "We are currently in a ceasefire. We remain in the security zone, and if we are attacked, we will respond. We will thwart threats. If Hezbollah doesn't shoot, we won't shoot. If they shoot, we will respond." That seems reasonable. But Hezbollah is not going to stop shooting, and Iran's going to pay them to keep shooting. And whether the MOU holds up, and yet the president said this to Axios's Mark Caputo on Friday morning.
1: What have you learned about not just the exercise of power, but the limits on your power as a result of the conflict?
2: There are no limits. I haven't learned that lesson yet. I know there are, but, you know, there are no limits. We defeated them totally militarily.
1: And it certainly brought Iran to the table more than before. However, beginning a conflict, you had talked about you only wanted unconditional surrender. And
2: well,
1: the MOU doesn't look like unconditional surrender.
2: Well, it really probably is unconditional surrender.
1: Yes,
2: I think so.
0: Well, I don't think so. I don't consider it unconditional surrender either. I posted on Facebook last week that there will be no deal between the United States and Iran because Iran can't be trusted. And somebody commented on it. What the hell are you talking about? It's already done. And I said, yeah, let's see if it gets signed on Friday. And let's see how long Iran behaves under the agreement. I hate to say it, but for those of you who are commenting negatively on my post, I was right. But while we're here, we may as well talk about the rest of the events of the week. As you likely know, the text of the MOU was withheld at the beginning of the week. That had Democrats going apoplectic. Just to remind ourselves that Democrats play politics with everything, let's hear from a few of them. This is Mark Kelly, Senator of Arizona, Chris Murphy, Senator from Connecticut, and Kamala Harris, former Senator of California, and abysmal Vice President and the loser of the 2024 election.
3: Word that comes to mind to me is incompetence. I just keep thinking that this has just been, it's just the height of incompetence with this government.
4: The president doesn't want you to see this agreement because it is essentially a report card on what a disaster this war has been.
5: If you were president, you never start this war.
6: Absolutely not. Absolutely not.
0: Yeah, absolutely not, because we Democrats have no guts. We have no ability to show strength because we're weak. The president held a press conference on Wednesday after he wrapped up the G7 in France, and we'll hear some of that. But as you may have noticed, the vice president was the one running point on this whole thing all week. J.D. Vance has been everywhere, from the Sunday shows to The View to The Five to Megyn Kelly's Sirius XM show, and then holding a press conference Thursday when the final MOU was released. And among other things, he was asked to respond to these leaked details from the Wall Street Journal on Tuesday. And now that the full text has been released, we know these all turned out to be true. The Wall Street Journal says the Trump-Iran deal allows Tehran to immediately sell oil. The U.S. will allow Iran to immediately begin selling oil and fuel under the deal to end the war, offering Tehran an early financial incentive to wind down the conflict. The provision for waivers of sanctions on oil sales takes effect immediately upon signing the agreement and also covers necessary services, including banking, transportation, and insurance needed to facilitate the sales. A draft of the MOU reviewed by the Wall Street Journal lays out the oil sales along with the promise after further negotiations down the road of extensive sanctions relief, release of frozen assets, and billions of dollars in reconstruction funding. The agreement provides for much greater financial relief if Iran goes along with American demands to destroy its stockpile of enriched uranium and dismantle its nuclear program. Among its provisions is a regional reconstruction and development fund for Iran to repair damage done by the war. In a briefing Monday, senior Trump administration officials said the U.S. and Iran have discussed a fund of $300 billion for that purpose. They also said they have discussed sanctions relief and restoring Tehran's access to some of its estimated $100 billion in frozen assets. They don't seem to mention some of the details we'll talk about in a minute. Under the Memorandum of Understanding, the U.S. is also willing to give Iran access to some of its frozen funds for payments determined by Iran's central bank. Iran has said it wanted some $12 billion up front and $24 billion during the 60-day negotiation period that would be opened by an initial agreement. All right. In short, Iran can sell oil during the 60-day window, and they'll get some immediate sanctions relief, which would incentivize them to sign the agreement and hopefully stick to it. That doesn't seem unreasonable to me. They're not going to go along with anything if they don't at least get to be able to sell oil. So they could eat. Plus, they would have access to a potential $300 billion rebuilding fund, which is not American money. And that's important to note. The fund would be put up by other Gulf nations and private investors. And as the vice president says here, it's just the cherry on top if they abide by the agreement. Let's hear the vice president address all this on his appearance on The Five.
7: Yeah, so just to literally address a couple of things, because I think you're making the same mistake, unfortunately, that a lot of the Iranian propagandists make when they talk about this,
8: like which the is Wall Street Journal?
7: They talk about the benefits to the Iranians without any of the things the Iranians would have to give up and have to change in order to get those benefits. So you mentioned a $300 billion fund. I got to be very clear about this. Not a single cent of American money under any circumstance, no matter what the Iranians do, goes to Iran. Not a single cent of American money.
8: But they get other money.
7: Here's what this says. This says, for example, let's say that the United Arab Emirates, who have been a great ally, let's say they want to invest in a power plant in Iran. What this deal provides is that if the Iranians have done everything we require them to do, then we will allow the United Arab Emirates to do that, because they can't do that right now without American approval. So we're fundamentally saying if the Iranians transform how they interact with the world, we will transform how the world economy interacts with Iran. But if they don't do any of that stuff, they don't get any of these benefits. So I think all the Democrats who are saying, well, the Iranians get all these things, they don't get anything unless there's been a complete transformation of how Iran interacts with the world. That would be a huge win for America. If they don't do any of these things, we don't give them anything. They don't receive anything. Their nuclear program is still destroyed. Their military is still destroyed. Their missile program and industrial base is still destroyed. We fundamentally have transformed the Middle East, whether they comply or not. This is just icing on the cake, assuming they do all the right things.
0: This all seems logical to me, but I'm out of time for the first half of the main event, so stay tuned for 5 minutes traffic, weather, sports, and commercials, and I'll be right back with the rest of the story.
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10: And, Jen, I want to do some thank yous. 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Now, you may say, well, those folks gave. I don't need to. No, it doesn't work that way. 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Troop-a-thon has the care packages ready to go. We just need your help. I want you to hear this.
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10: A man is now charged with attempted murder and other counts after he allegedly attacked random shoppers at a Target store in Simi Valley. Police say the suspect can be seen on cell phone video allegedly striking complete strangers as he moves through the store. The Wednesday night rampage left several people with minor injuries. Employees had to conduct an emergency evacuation while police responded to the scene. 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

0: Welcome back to part two of the main event. 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We'll do the cyber thing. So in the first half, I actually read the memorandum of understanding, and I talked about all the events leading up to it, up to Friday morning. And all that positivity was earlier in the week. As of Friday morning, Reuters is reporting, regional diplomats confirm that Iran promised Hezbollah a major cash injection once billions in frozen assets are officially released. Really? Does any of this stuff surprise anyone? Now, you might be wondering what I was wondering. What does, let me just poke in here. Trump put a Truth Social out on Friday morning while we were prepping this. And he says, "We didn't meet out of desperation. Iran did. They are finished. We'll play out the 60 days. They get no money, not 10 cents." That's in response to how the Supreme Leader commented about, you know, he didn't really agree with this, but he went along with it anyway. And, of course, we don't know if the Supreme Leader is really making these comments, because we haven't seen him. We haven't heard his voice. We only see posts that they say came from him. So what does Iran have in assets frozen and otherwise? Let's go back to the Wall Street Journal report. Iran has an estimated $100 billion in assets rendered inaccessible by the U.S. sanctions, mainly revenue from past oil sales and reserves. While less lucrative than sanctions relief, assets transferred to Iran can't be reclaimed, while sanctions can be reimposed, making the benefit more durable. The bulk of the frozen money sits abroad, most notably in China, from oil revenues generated over many years that can't be transferred to Tehran's sanctioned banking system. I assume that means until the United States says it's okay. Otherwise, how are they going to get it if it's in China? But not all of the assets were earned honorably. After all, we're talking about Iran here. The report then says there's about $6 billion in Iranian revenue that the Biden administration allowed to be transferred to Qatar in connection with a 2023 prisoner swap, and another $1 billion held in Oman. Wow. Biden sure is a generous guy. Doesn't get anything but a couple of prisoners, and he gives away $7 billion. Both amounts were later informally, and that's the important word, informally, restricted after the October 7th, 2023 attacks on Israel. As always, anything Biden does is informal. He rules with a limp noodle, not an iron fist. Nothing is ever mean from Joe Biden because, that's just not who we are. Anyway, that's who I think I am. That's who I think America is. We're tough, we're firm, but we're fair. At least with Trump's agreement, if it moves forward, unfreezing Iran's assets for rebuilding would be done out in the open. Unlike another certain president's agreement with Iran, the non-binding Joint Comprehensive Plan of Action, also known as the JCPOA from 2015. You know what? The non-binding. All right. So here are the president's comments on that as his press conference.
1: What Obama did was he did the JCPOA. He loaded up a plane with $1.7 billion in green cash from banks all over Washington, Maryland, and Virginia. They were stripped of all their cash. They had no cash to do payrolls. It all went into a Boeing 757, a wonderful plane, and they flew it to Iran. And they gave it out to people. They bribed people. They thought they were going to get it done. Then they gave billions and billions of dollars after that. And they got a deal that was a road to a nuclear weapon. I get so angry, I guess. I'm allowed to get angry when I watch the Democrats. They talk about it all the time. We had this deal done. You had a deal that was going to give them legally a nuclear weapon.
0: Typical Democrat deal. If we just be nice to them, they'll be nice to us. Yeah, right, said the scorpion to the frog. I've told this story about 100 times on this show. the scorpion wants to get across the lake, and he says to the frog, hey, let me take a ride on your back. And he goes, no, you're a scorpion. You're going to sting me. He goes, no, I won't. If I do that, then we're both going to die. So he lets the scorpion get up on his back. They get to the middle of the lake, and the scorpion stings him. Says, what are you doing that? He goes, because I'm a scorpion. So anyway, as of Friday morning, Israel and Hezbollah blew this thing up. But it's important to understand that Israel was not party to these negotiations with Iran over the past week anyway. Bibi Netanyahu has been relentless, putting pressure on Trump to keep attacking. This has been widely reported, but really, all you have to do is take a look at how Israel and Hezbollah have continued striking each other in Lebanon. So the MOU was only between the United States and Iran. In fact, the word Israel does not appear in the MOU at all. The very first provision addressing no more fighting in Lebanon, as we said earlier, which Israel does not appreciate. And they shot that whole thing to hell on Friday morning. Another unfortunate detail, Bibi's supporters and Israeli media are being flat out rude in their coverage of this agreement. From the New York Times on Wednesday, stars of Israel's TV channel for Bibi fans turn on Trump. Leading figures from Channel 14, a right-wing broadcaster that supports Prime Minister Benjamin Netanyahu, are openly attacking the U.S. president over his Iran deal. Since the American president announced the emerging ceasefire deal on Sunday, influential Channel 14 personalities have been lining up to vilify Mr. Trump and his top aides. Even before the details have been made public, it has caused widespread consternation in Israel because of its apparent shortcomings in addressing Israel's security needs. The story goes on to explain one of the channel's most popular influential hosts, Yinon Magal, was previously pro-Trump, and now that this agreement is moving forward, he's been insulting Trump administration on the airwaves every night. Mr. Magal and his colleagues have gone on the warpath. He described Vice President J.D. Vance in Hebrew as scum or lowlife. He also accused Trump's negotiators, Steve Witkoff and Jared Kushner, who's the president's son-in-law, of selling out their brothers in Israel. And I have a hard time believing that because, you know, as I've talked about my Jewish sister in Pennsylvania, they care more about Israel than they care about the United States. So, as you know, both Witkoff and Kushner are Jewish. So, again, I have a hard time believing they sold out their brothers in Israel. Here's the president on the Israel piece of this earlier this week.
1: Israel would have been blown away, and in all fairness to Bibi Netanyahu, who happens to be a good man, gets a little excited sometimes, but he happens to be a very good man. We've had an amazing partnership. He's been an amazing prime minister. We have a little dispute over Lebanon. I say, you can do a little softer touch, Bibi. You don't have to knock down a building every time somebody walks into it that's from Hezbollah. But it's been an amazing partnership. But he will say, we're the big partner, and he's the very small partner, and that's true.
0: Yes, that's Trump kind of being cute, but it is very true. We're the big guys, they're the little guys. And, of course, if you know the size of Israel is about the size of New Jersey, so maybe even smaller than that. Even before Friday, Israel almost tanked this whole agreement by bombing Hezbollah targets in Lebanon back on Sunday, the day the agreement was signed. Digitally signed. They never officially got there and put their pen and ink to paper. That was supposed to happen today, which is Friday. Negotiators from Qatar had to sweep in to smooth things out with Iran to make sure the entire deal didn't fall apart. We just heard the president say some nice things about Bibi, but here's what happened behind the scenes earlier this week, according to reporting from Axios. Trump said he was shocked when his advisors called to brief him about the Israeli strike in Beirut and fumed at Israel Prime Minister Benjamin Netanyahu. Quote, it's so bad. I couldn't believe it. An hour before we are supposed to sign the deal. Why did Bibi have to do an effing attack? And of course, he didn't say effing. I was so pissed off. I let him know he has no effing judgment. I let him know that, Trump said. And again, you know, he didn't say effing. He said the whole word. Which is, you know, in my opinion, is a passion word. You know, you add it to any sentence and it gives you more passion in the sentence. Some people call it cussing, but, you know, I was brought up in the, you know, I was born in 61. So my years of finding my way as an adult happened in the 70s. And that's just how we talked. back then. All right, so clearly the Trump administration knows how delicate this is, which is why they were cautious all week about confirming details and releasing the text of the MOU prematurely. Also, let's keep in mind how many different layers of Iranian leaders we've had to target in order to get to this point. Here's the president elaborating on that in his press conference on Wednesday.
1: And what happens is, with time, if they behave, if they be a citizen of the world, a reasonable citizen of the world, and I think this group, again, I think I didn't do this for regime change, but I think this group is regime change. And, hey, the first group is dead. One little morning, having breakfast, the whole group, they thought they'd never be caught because we never bombed during breakfast, but we bombed. And they all, 88 people, and I'm not proud of that at all, but the second group came in and they were very unreasonable too, and they were all gone, and then the third group, we've been dealing with them, a couple left this planet, but we've been dealing with them, and again, they've been fine. I mean, I've had a lot easier, I've had some easier ones, they're tough, they're smart.
0: So, all the Democrats griping about how this whole thing is being done haphazardly can shut up. Just shut up. We're not the ones being haphazard here. Israel is. But that's not stopping a certain self-righteous ex-president, the one who got his monstrosity of a library this week, which I will say is the ugliest building in the whole country that opened up on Thursday, didn't keep him from speaking out.
2: It is doubtful that any agreement that arises is going to be significantly different or a significant improvement from the deal that we had in the first place and had worked for a long stretch of time before we, the United States, pulled out of it. So I'm hopeful that bombing stops and ordinary people are no longer suffering as a consequence of the war. And then in retrospect, it's a reminder that on a lot of difficult foreign policy problems, the notion that we can just bully our way or bomb our way to solutions may sometimes seem appealing, but the fact of the matter is that taking the time to explore diplomacy and exhaust the possibilities of coming up with deals that don't solve 100% of the problem, but solve 80, 90% of the problem, while avoiding the necessity of going to war, you'd think we would have learned that lesson by now, but it seems like every so often we have to relearn that lesson again.
0: Yeah, what else would he say? But this agreement he doubts is going to be significantly different than the JCPOA. What else would he say? Because Trump put his deal down, canceled it when he got into office. And of course, this deal doesn't have $1.7 billion in cash going over to them. And it doesn't give them any funds from the United States. And it doesn't allow them to legally enrich uranium so they can build a nuclear bomb. You know what? Obama gets on there and he's got a lot of words. He talks a lot. He's just not as smooth when he doesn't have a teleprompter. He has to think of things on the fly. So let's end this on a note that shows how strong our current administration is. This is Vice President on Thursday sending a message to Bibi Netanyahu that he had better pay attention to because enough is enough.
3: Donald J. Trump is the only head of state in the entire world who is sympathetic to the nation of Israel at this moment in time. And he happens to be the head of state of the world superpower. If I was in the cabinet of the Israeli government, I might not be attacking the only powerful ally that I have anywhere left in the entire world.
0: Yeah, I would have to agree with that strong advice that BP Vance said. You know, hey, if you only have one big, you probably should just shut the hell up and not be insulting the Trump administration. And you shouldn't allow the people on the media to do that either. You should try to keep things in perspective. So anyway, let's switch gears. Did you watch the UFC fight night at the White House on Sunday? I did. I thought it was awesome, from the eagle flying in at the beginning to the flyover with the Blue Angels and the Thunderbirds together. And I just thought it was an awesome event. Lots of people there pumped up about this. The fights were great. And, of course, there was that one guy that made that comment about Michelle Obama, which I thought was hilarious. Maybe the White House, maybe Trump didn't think so, but all of us watching laughed our butts off. Okay, so as you may have heard, the FBI arrested 5 people who were involved in a terror plot to attack the event, and up to 15 more plotters remain at large. From the New York Times on Thursday, the FBI identified a group that had collected weapons and made plans for an attack, and proceeded to arrest 5 men over the weekend in Ohio, Missouri, Nebraska, and California. The DOJ alleges that the men conspired to plan and execute a mass casualty event Sunday night by targeting U.S. officials in attendance at the UFC Freedom 250. The alleged plotters planned to fly drones with explosives over the arena, then act as snipers and shoot high-value targets as they fled the scene, authorities said. In other words, they would just take out as many Trump administration officials as they could, Trump, Vance, Rubio, etc. Then they'd aim for those high-value targets among the 4,000 VIPs in attendance, Elon Musk, Mark Zuckerberg, Dana White, etc., all these big, powerful guys in the country. This would steer the rest of the crowd in the direction of the group's snipers, who would then start spraying bullets at everyone in the area. Doesn't that make you feel warm and fuzzy about going to these events? And that includes roughly 80,000 Americans who were at the watch party held on the Washington Mall. So if you've ever been to an inauguration, you know that you don't really get to see like you see on TV, but everyone's on the mall and there's monitors everywhere. So you can kind of hear over the loudspeaker what's going on and what the president is saying, but you can't reasonably see it from where you're standing. So you have the monitors so you can see up close like you'd be on TV. That was the one thing, good things that came out of the inauguration in January of 17. It was that, hey, it's going to be indoors. We can't attend it, but we'll just sit in front of the TV and get a better view of it anyway. And fortunately, none of the plotters ever got anywhere near Washington, D.C. That's because the FBI was onto them days earlier, reportedly June 10th. Fight was June 14th. We'll get to how they were alerted in a minute. First, from PBS News on Tuesday, the FBI obtained encrypted messages between roughly 20 participants who shared detailed maps of the area and discussed the need for a safe house and an escape route after the attack. You know, you're going to plan an attack like this and shoot all kinds of people and you think you're going to get away? Probably not. It was unclear from the court records how close the would-be attackers could have come to being able to carry out their plan had it not been thwarted last week. This is the reason that Secret Service needs to be on their game, and the FBI and the CIA, which we didn't see during the Biden administration. Everyone was, hey, you know what? I like this lady who's driving me around, Jill Biden says. So I'm going to make her the head of the Secret Service because she's a nice lady. Incompetent, and Trump almost died because of it in that rally in Butler, Pennsylvania. On with the story. According to the Department of Justice, the 5 plotters who were arrested range in age from 19 to 32. And 2 of them were homegrown right here in the Inland Empire. One right here from Riverside County, which is Kalamasa, and one from the desert community of Pinyon Hills. Where my sister-in-law lives? Well, she lives in Oak Hills, but it's right close there. Thank you both for making us so proud. Not. But the one that got the FBI's attention first was a 19-year-old from Ohio, and it's all thanks to his concerned mother. See? Good mothering, good fathering. Don't let these guys go astray. From the PBS report, among those arrested was Tyson Proper, a 19-year-old Ohio man whose mother contacted local enforcement last week with concerns about his firearms purchases and online communications. Proper admitted in an interview with law enforcement that he participated in the planning of an attack, which says some members of the group began communicating with each other last March through a TikTok group named Vanguard of the Old. The members of the group stated they wanted to protect the United States, which they believe was headed in the wrong direction. Nothing like a 19-year-old to tell you which direction the country's going in. Members of the group believed that the United States needed to be torn down so it could be rebuilt. Some expressed the desire that people who were involved with Jeffrey Epstein should not govern the country. Wow. You know, I'm not sure why they keep thinking that because Trump crossed paths with Epstein that he was involved with him. You know what? I've told this story many times. We were at the Real Estate and Wealth Expo in New York in 2008, the end of 2008. And I went shot in the arm to start investing in properties again after the meltdown. Tony Robbins was the keynote speaker on Saturday, and Donald Trump was the keynote speaker on Sunday. And afterwards, there was a long, long line of people wanting to get their picture with Trump. And Don and I said, hey, we're in New York. It's just Donald Trump. Let's go have some fun instead of waiting in that long line. And of course, if we knew he was going to be president of the United States, we might have stood in line. On with the story. The logistics of the planned attack were discussed via Signal, an app that uses end-to-end encryption for its messaging and calling services. Messages obtained from Proper's phone show he discussed the plot with others and highlighted several lawmakers he said should be targeted because of their support for Israel. This is a growing concern. The more that the Muslim people, you know, the Palestinians are shipped into this country, the more anti-Israel the country gets and anti-Semitic. Considering the Jewish people in this country are powerful and know how to manage their money and have made big stride for the United States of America, maybe we should figure out how this is happening. As is often the case in these plots, these people had never met each other in person before and were spread out all over the place. So what was their plan for meeting up and carrying this out? Back to the PBS report. Proper told law enforcement officials that he had been planning to drive with weapons and body armor to the meetup spot in Fredericksburg, Virginia, where the group was set to gather. He said that though he did not intend to shoot people at the White House, others in the group did. Yeah, well, he bought the guns and he transported the guns and he wasn't going to shoot. That sure makes sense. I wasn't going to shoot anybody. I just bought the guns and planned this thing out. Here's the vice president when he was asked to comment on Tuesday on the 5.
3: There was a lot of security there. So I was actually, I found about this like the president for the first time this morning. And it turns out the plot was like not that advanced. They weren't in town. They had not really done that much planning. And so I get why people are so fascinated by it. I do think the political violence and rhetoric in this country is completely out of control. But thank God we've got good law enforcement, good FBI, because it didn't even get close to the point of execution. We're protected. Like, we have so many layers of protection. I mean, hell, we have 50, sorry, FCC violation. We have 50 Secret Service agents just in this room. But what I do worry about is, like, a lot of people could have got hurt if these guys pulled this off. Not in the inner circle, not in the security detail protection, but there were 80,000 people. And those are just innocent human beings. They never asked to be involved in politics. And the fact that people were targeting them just shows how despicable the political violent rhetoric is in this country.
0: Yeah, can you imagine 50 Secret Service agents in the same room while they're filming the 5? As for President Trump, he wasn't about to give these guys the notoriety they wanted.
4: Mr. President, were you briefed on the attack plans for the UFC event at the White House? There was the FBI coordinated an attack.
5: I haven't heard about it, no. But I watched the attack that I watched were the fighters. They were as good a fight as I've ever seen. Right?
6: The best fight.
5: The best. They were. But that last fight was brutal.
0: Yeah, it was, and all the other fights were as well. But anyway, I'm all out of time for this episode of the main event. So happy Father's Day to all you dads. And my name's Ed Hoffman. Thanks for listening to the main event. I'll be back again with you next week. Hi, this is Ed Hoffman with United American Mortgage and host of the main event, heard weekends here on AM 590 The Answer. Well, the Federal Reserve has finally started slowly dropping the interest rates last month and are expected to do it again two more times before the end of the year. 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
10: I'm Paul Stevens. Now in Switzerland, Vice President J.D. Vance for talks with Iran, set to begin following the signing recently of a 60-day memorandum of agreement. The goals of today's talks,
11: they're aimed at reaching a long-term peace agreement and resolving key questions about the future of Iran's nuclear program.
10: Fox's Chanley Painter, that meeting being mediated by Pakistani and Qatari officials. A multi-agency manhunt underway looking for a 22-year-old suspect accused in a violent cross-state crime spree, including at least six shootings, which killed one person. Madison Scarpino.
12: All just miles from Arrowhead Stadium in the Show Me State, where there are several World Cup matches.
10: The FBI looking for Oscar Sanchez Munoz. They're offering a $25,000 reward for his arrest and capture. 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
13: The LA City Council is moving forward with studying a measure that would potentially allow non-citizens to vote in some elections. The measure would go before voters on the November 3rd ballot. On Wednesday, the council added the proposed charter amendment to the ballot following a 10-5 vote. If approved, non-citizens would be granted the right to vote in city and local school board elections. I'm Larry Marino on The Answer with breaking news and talk you can trust.
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And so what happens? The host tells his servants, hey, they don't want to come in? Okay, do this and go and invite the needy, the poor, and the sick. Invite those who have time, those who will make time, those who are in need. Like many of us, we came to Jesus out of great need. Sin had made us sick, right? And sin was about to take us out. And what did Jesus do? He invited us in. He brought us in. He cleaned us up. And what did he do? He gave us a seat at the table. Aren't you grateful that he invited us in? That we have a place? He knew our condition, but he didn't say, no, stay out because of your condition. He invited us in. He gave us a seat at the table, but then notice there were many sick and needy, but not enough to fill up the table. All right, he brought them all in, all right? But then there's more seats and there's more food, and so the servants were commanded to go out to the streets and beg people to come. The whosoevers, if you would. The wanderers. Maybe you can feel, you connect to that. That's me. The wanderers. I'm just wandering, meandering through life. And what did he do? He brought them all in, and the house was filled with the sick, needy, poor, and the wanderers in life. Amen. That there was a place made for us, right? And then sadly, verse 24 says, none of those men were initially invited shall taste of the supper. Why? They just, at the end of the day, what does it come down to? They just didn't make time. Jesus was no longer essential, a priority. I don't have time for the Master. I don't have time for the Creator. They filled their lives with other things, so they had no time nor any interest for the things of God. Isn't it true? When you have an interest, you make time. It really speaks of the heart. It begs the question, where are you at today? Not sure who this message might be ministering to, how far reaching it might go, but there are some of you out there today that need to hear this. Are you making time for the one who is inviting you to his table? Feeding from him, receiving what the world could never give. That career could never give. That bank account could never give. That possession could never give. As wonderful as your family is, they can never take the place of Jesus Christ. They can never fill that hole that only he can fill. As great as those things are, don't allow it to take the place of Jesus in you.

your life. There's a reservation for you at his table. Don't blow it off for lesser things. Jesus knew this tendency in each of us, and he reminds us in Mark's gospel, in Mark chapter 8, verse 34, when he had called the people to himself with the disciples also, he said to them, "Whoever desires to come after me, do this. Let him deny himself and take up his cross and follow me." You might not see it, but there's a lot of hope in that. You can deny yourself, you can take up the cross, and you can follow me. Because self is the greatest issue in our life, right? And the self-absorbed life is a miserable life. What is he saying? You can deny that, and you can crucify that, and you can be given a brand new life. A life worth living. Forever desires to save his life. What does he say? You're going to save it and hold it and hoard it? You're going to lose it. Whoever loses his life for my sake, for the gospel's sake, what happens? That's when you find real life. That's when you'll save it. For what will it profit a man if he gains the whole world? There it is. And loses his own soul. Or what will a man give in exchange for his soul? Is that possession worth it? Is that business venture truly worth it? Now notice here what John does as he's overwhelmed by all that he's taken in chapter 19. Look with me in verse 10. Notice what he says. "And I fell at his feet to worship him. But he said to me, 'See that you do not do that. I'm just your fellow servant and of your brethren who have the testimony of Jesus. Do this.'" You might circle this one. Worship who? Worship God. "For the testimony of Jesus is the spirit of prophecy." John makes the mistake of worshiping the angel who's revealing the prophecy instead of worshiping the one who the prophecy points to. We can't be for sure if John is making the mistake that this angel is actually some form of a representation of God, or that he just got caught up. You ever just get caught up in the moment? An emotional moment, and you make some bad choices? Either way, what he did was wrong, and the angel is quick to correct him. Notice verse 10. "See that you do not do this." Stop doing this. Get up. Quickly, get up. "Because I am a fellow servant." In other words, I'm created just like you. Angels are just created. We never worship the created thing, but the creator himself. Don't settle for the created thing when you can have the real thing, right? And what does he say? "Worship God, for the testimony of Jesus is the spirit of prophecy." The true spirit of prophecy should always point us to Jesus. It should always reveal to us more about Jesus. Prophecy should always reveal Jesus and point out Jesus. We should be more in love with Jesus because of prophecy. Don't settle for just prophecy, just knowing prophecy and understanding prophecy and just kind of debating prophecy. No, prophecy should always point us to and exalt Jesus. We should be more in love with Jesus because of prophecy. I told you when we first started the book of Revelation, this is the revelation of Jesus Christ. The revelation of who? Of Jesus Christ, right? And you might remember it in chapter 1, all right? I told you that this is not the revelation of the rapture or the revelation of the great tribulation or the revelation of the Antichrist or even the revelation of the end of the world. It may cover those areas of prophecy, all right? But at the end of the day, this book is the revelation of Jesus Christ, and it should cause you to love him more. I hope that's what's taking place as we study through this book. You should walk away from this book with a deeper love for our Redeemer and for our King. That's the blessing in when you read it. And that's what is corrected here in John. When you see all the glory and the wonder of this book, may it cause you to worship Jesus, the one who brings us victory. Which brings us to verse 11. Notice, here we see the second coming of Jesus Christ. Revelation chapter 19, verse 11. Look with me. He says, "Now I saw heaven opened, and behold, a white horse. And he who sat on him was called Faithful and True, and in righteousness he judges and he makes war. His eyes were like a flame of fire." Man, he can see everything, right? "And on his head were many crowns. He had a name written that no one knew except himself. He was clothed with a robe dipped in blood. His name is called the Word of God. And the armies in heaven, clothed in fine linen, white and clean, followed him on white horses. Now out of his mouth goes a sharp sword,
that with it he should strike the nations, and he himself will rule them with a rod of iron. He himself treads the winepress of the fierceness and wrath of the Almighty God. And he has on his robe and on his thigh a name written. What is it? It's King of Kings and Lord of Lords. What a beautiful picture, right? Notice a few things here, just a couple things here when it comes to the second coming of Jesus. We won't hang on any of these. Just quickly want to point them out. You might write them down, all right? Number one, hey, Jesus comes with authority. He comes in authority, all right? That's what we see. Verse 11 says, he comes riding a white horse. In biblical times, most soldiers fought on their feet. And the horse would put him in a superior position. And like that of a general. So Jesus is coming as a general with a place of authority. Verse 12, on his head, what do we see? Many crowns. Verse 16, his robe and thigh has a name, King of Kings and Lord of Lords, written on it. So Jesus comes with authority. But then number two, Jesus comes to fulfill his promise. What promise? The promise of his second coming. Notice his title when he comes. Verse 11, he is faithful and true. I could hang here for quite a long time. I'm not going to be able to hang long, but think about it. Isn't that what we know him to be? Faithful and true. Hey, I encourage you during this difficult season, 2020, we're going to look back and yes, we'll say, man, that was a difficult year, right? But in it, when you're in it, as you're in it right here, right now, hey, I want to encourage you to look back at how faithful God has been in times past and bring that forward into the present. All right? Because we don't. We look at the present and we just get overwhelmed with the present. We want to freak out in the present. We get angry in the present. And all kinds of things and craziness is going on right now in the present. But believers, we have every reason to believe, to hope, to be certain that he is who he says he is. What is his name? Faithful and true. Bring that into the present. That's what you know him to be. He's been that all along in your life. He won't fail you now. No, he's doing a work right here, right now. He is faithful and true. He said he would come. And what do we see here? He's faithful to his word. He can't deny his word. He can't say he's going to come and not come. No, he says he's coming. And that's exactly what he's going to do. And that's how he shows up here in Revelation 19. So let me encourage you, with all the craziness that's going on in the world, don't lose faith in the one you know to be faithful and true. The word of God, the promises of God, right? Hold on to them. Hold fast to them. He's shown himself faithful and true over the years, and he's going to do it again. What's that song that we sing? Even when I can't see it, you're working. Even when I can't feel it, you're working. You never stop. You never stop. You never stop, right? You never stop working. Church, he is faithful and true. Hold on to that, Eddie. Number three, hey, Jesus comes with war and his heart. And so he's coming with war in his heart. Verse 11, in righteousness he judges and he makes war. Did you see that? In verse 13, yes, his robe is dipped in blood. And the armies of heaven are with him in verse 14. Do you see that? The armies of heaven are with him in verse 14. They too are in a place of authority and prominence as they come on a white horse. Who are these? Who are the armies of heaven? Now that is where Jude speaks about Enoch and his prophecy. Notice Jude chapter 1 verse 14 says this. Now Enoch, the seventh from Adam, prophesied about these men also, saying, behold, the Lord comes. How's he coming? With 10,000s of his saints. And what's he going to do in verse 15? To execute judgment in all, to convict all who are ungodly, among them all their ungodly deeds, which they have committed in an ungodly way. There's a lot of ungodly things right there. You can see it. And all the harsh things in which ungodly sinners have spoken against him. So notice here, those who have gone before are coming back with him. Do you see that? That's what he's saying. The church that has been raptured up into the heavenlies, all the church that had died in Christ, but the church that was raptured, what he's now, that being you and I, are coming back with him to be part of this great war. Some of you might want to start taking horse lessons right here, right now. Coming back. You want to get that figured out. It's going to look a little funny, a little clumsy. I just can see some of you, all right?
We're in the right place to do that. Yucaipa is full of horses. Notice, I'm sorry, but there's no dirt bikes. I don't see any dirt bikes there, right? I know that's a big contention, right? But the horse is coming back on a white horse. Yeehaw, right? Notice verse 15. Out of his mouth goes a sharp sword that he strikes the nations with, and he rules with a rod of iron, and he treads the winepress of the fierceness and wrath of the Almighty God. I like what David Guzik said. This is a Jesus we can't control. Think about that. A Jesus we can't control. Sometimes we want to do that, don't we? Some of us are controlling. I'm not looking at anybody in particular, but we like that. We like control Jesus and just kind of confine him and put him in this little box, if you would, right? Pull him out when we need him. Rub the lamp if we need it. This is a Jesus that we see in the second. Jesus we can't control. Here we see Jesus as someone who demands not only our attention, but also our submission. The time of grace has expired, and now the world is being judged. And it's important to note, verse 11 says it's done. And some of you struggle with the whole war thing, all right? Notice what it's done. It's done, verse 11, in righteousness. Did you see that? It's right. Because God has decided that it's the right thing to do. He's the one that decides it's in righteousness. He does all things in righteousness. And when he calls it righteous, it's righteous. You can just bank on that. Settle your heart on that. It's coming back in war and that all that. Yeah, in righteousness. That'll just clean it up. Trust you. Absolutely trust you in that. Settled. God is dealing with sinful, God rejecting, unholy living mankind. And the grace of God has been mocked, and now God is no longer striving with mankind, but now judging mankind. You didn't take the cross and the judgment that was dealt with at the cross, and now you're mocking the cross, and you're mocking God, and you're mocking the grace of God, and rebelling against God, anti-God. Continuing in holy living, so judgment comes. It reminds me of what the author of Hebrews wrote. In Hebrews chapter 10, verse 31, he says, "It is a fearful thing to fall into the hands of the living God." You want to be on the right side of things in this day, not on the earth receiving judgment, but coming down to earth, following our Redeemer and Conqueror. And then notice here, our final set of verses as we finish up. Look at verse 17 with me. Notice what he says. "Then I saw an angel standing in the sun, and he cried with a loud voice." It's loud in heaven, guys. Get ready. All right. "Saying to all the birds that fly in the midst of heaven, come and gather together for the supper of the great God. And it gets a little gory, that you may eat the flesh of kings, the flesh of captains, the flesh of mighty men, the flesh of horses and those who sit on them, and the flesh of all the people, free and slave, both small and great. And I saw beasts, the kings of the earth and their armies, gather together to make war against him." Yeah, they did. They gathered together to make war against him, all right? "And who sat on the horse and against his army, and the beast was captured. With him the false prophet who worked signs in his presence, by which he deceived those who received the mark of the beast and those who worshipped his image. And these two were cast alive into the lake of fire, burning with brimstone. And the rest were killed with the sword, which proceeded from the mouth of him who sat on the horse. And all the birds were filled with their flesh." This is what's called the Battle of Armageddon, the final battle that takes place on the earth. The end of all battles on the earth. And it's between heaven and earth, the righteous and the unrighteous, the kings and their armies on earth, and the King of Kings and his armies in heaven. And yes, the kings and the armies of the earth go to war. It's hopeless. It's not possible for them to win. But they do, if you would, saddle up. All right? They do armor up. It really speaks of the heart of sinful men when they reject God's grace and mercy. The hardness takes over. Look at Romans 1, and what do we see? It's a downward spiral when you reject God. There's a hardness, and the darkness takes hold. And with it comes arrogance and pride. And most of all, hatred. This is some of the crazy stuff that we're seeing today. Newell said this. He says, "This is the incurable insanity of sin, a hardened heart, which wars away in spite of defeat,
after defeat against a holy God. Mankind believes that they overcame the Lamb the first time at the crucifixion, so they foolishly believe that they can do it a second time. And notice here in verse 18 that kings, captains, mighty men, but also free and slaves, small and great, were judged. He's no respecter of power nor position. Just as it's level at the cross when we come, it's also level when judgment comes. Your place and your platform on earth, as great and mighty and powerful and as prestigious as it is, does not give you a better place, a better footing, or an out before the Lord. At judgment, both rich and poor stand the same. The only ones that receive special treatment are the leaders of this movement against God. Do you notice verse 20? Verse 20 says, "The beast, that being the Antichrist and the false prophet, are cast into the lake of fire before the great white throne judgment holds court." It's the place that we would call hell. A place of intense heat and without comfort. And we'll look at the topic of hell when we get into the next chapter, so we won't hang here. I'm sure you have questions, but let me just point out to you one thing about hell, this place of torment. It's in chapter 20, verse 13. Listen to what he says. "The sea gave up the dead who were in it, and death and Hades delivered up the dead who were in them, and they were judged, each one according to his works. Then death and Hades were cast into the lake of fire. This is the second death. And anyone not found written in the book of life was cast into the lake of fire." Notice, one thing that is important to note about hell, those who go there, their names were not written in the book of life. Sobering thought. Can I make a suggestion at this point? Make sure your name is in this book. Get your name in the book of life. And there will be no worries, all right, about the other. We do this. We look at this and go, really? Hell? Torment? Lake of fire? Yeah. That should motivate us. That should stir us. For some of us that have hard hearts. For some of us that are angry at the grace of God, in the face of God, anti-God, this should stir us. Don't stay there. Don't continue to. Hey, the grace of God is here today. This is given to us to warn us. He gives us the end. He gives us the end so that we don't have to go there. It's not as hard for us. Make sure your name is in this book. That's what you want to focus on. That our names can be in a book and that we don't have to go there. Woo-hoo! Amen. And how do I do that? How to get my name in there? Chris, can you put my name in there? No, I can't get your name in there. But I know the one who can. By putting your faith in the author of that book, Jesus Christ. What does Jesus say? "I'm the way. I'm the truth, and I'm the life. No one will see the Father except through me." You want to see the Father? You want to celebrate in heaven? You want to know forgiveness? You want a place in the kingdom of God? He's inviting you right here, right now. Remember, in Revelation chapter 1, we go back to chapter 1, verse 18, and I finish. What does Jesus say? "I am he who lives and was dead." Oh, I came the first time, and what happened? Oh, I died. I died so that I could do a work, so that I could deal with sin and judgment. I died for you, for your death, for your judgment. That's why I came, right? I was dead, and behold, I am alive forevermore. Amen. And what does he have? I have the keys of Hades and of death. He holds them. When you give your life to Christ, that will solidify your place at the table, folks. Come to him today, needy and poor, humble and open, because he's coming back, and he's coming with a multitude of saints. Will you be in that number? I hope so. Let's pray together.

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1: 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It's our hope that you were blessed as you study the Word with us. 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
1: 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Breaking news.
2: California voters will decide whether to make it easier and faster to build new housing across the state. The Building and Affordable California Act is officially qualified for the November ballot. Supporters argue the current approval system is too slow. Opponents say housing problems go beyond the approval process. Again, voters will decide on a housing building policy bill. Larry Marino on The Answer with breaking news and talk you can trust.
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9: America is at a crossroads, and truth is under attack. Culture is shifting fast, and silence is no longer an option. In every generation, God raises men and women who stand bold, unshaken, anchored in truth. They refuse compromise. They refuse fear. They refuse to back down. Here, we confront the cultural battles shaping our homes, our churches, and our nation, equipping believers to speak truth and push back against the darkness. This is the movement. This is the mission. This is the moment. Welcome to Our Watch with Tim Thompson.
10: Well, hey, everybody. Happy Sunday to you. I am Tim Thompson, senior pastor of 412 Church. And with me today is Simon Cooper. He is the executive pastor of 412 Church. Pastor Simon, happy to have you on the program today.
11: I'm glad to be here. It's just to be a blessing to be doing ministry with you. I'm very thankful for that and where God has us doing it. And to be here to talk about God's word today is pretty awesome. So thank you.
10: Oh, yeah. Yeah. And especially on a day like today, Father's Day. Happy Father's Day to you.
11: Same to you.
10: Yeah.
11: And all the dads out there.
10: Yeah. You know, it's one of the greatest blessings that we get to have here on earth, right?
11: It's a great blessing. It's a great responsibility. It's a privilege. And the impact that fathers can have on their children is so important.
10: Right.
11: And when you're doing it God's way, we see that there is a design that has been laid out for us to do. And when we follow that, we see it's, it's just so great.
10: Oh, yeah.
11: To do that.
10: You know, it's funny today. Well, you know, especially for people who like to follow along in their Bibles, we're going to be in John chapter 11, and we're going to answer life's greatest question. And I think that's very appropriate on a Father's Day, because not only do we as dads have to know the answer to life's greatest question, but we have to help our wives, we have to help our children also find the answer to that greatest question. What is that greatest question? I preached a message on this. We're going to listen to a portion of that to kind of explain that greatest question. Then we'll come back here to John chapter 11. We'll talk more about what that is. So take a listen to this. Today, what I want to do is talk to you about life's greatest question. It is the question that every single one of you has to answer, and how you answer that question has eternal ramifications. What is that question? Well, we find it here in John chapter 11. Look at verse 45. It says, "Then many of the Jews who had come to Mary and had seen the things Jesus did believed in him. But some of them went away to the Pharisees and told them the things Jesus did. Then the chief priests and the Pharisees gathered a council and said, 'What shall we do? For this man works many signs.'" What do we do with Jesus? And that's a question you have to answer as well. What are you going to do with Jesus? The amount of historical documentation that we have on Jesus proves his existence. The reality that God's word is perfect, and we can prove that it hasn't changed and that it's always correct. The fact that we have historical documents of the miracles he performed and the fact that he was resurrected from the dead. Everybody has to answer that question, then what am I going to do with him? Again, it's the most important question that you'll ever answer in your life, because how you answer it will determine where you go after life here on earth.
11: Yeah, so that's the question. You know, and this, like I said, this is something that we as fathers have to answer for ourselves, and it's something that we as fathers have to guide our wives and guide our children into answering for themselves as well.
7: Right, because that's a decision that they have to make, and they have to know how to answer that question. They have to know what to do with Jesus, and what better way than for us to be able to set that example and show what we've done. Not just by our thoughts or not by our words, but what they see us doing and how they see us living.
11: Right. And the number one thing with that, especially as we're the example, is we have to give Jesus his rightful place. And we see this verse 48 of John chapter 11 says, "If we let him alone like this, everyone will believe in him, and the Romans will come and take away both our place and our nation." So as if not leaving him alone would prevent Jesus, he's going to perform his miracles. He's going to make disciples. But they wanted this place in this nation. Mm-hmm. They wanted a position of power. They wanted a position of authority. They wanted to be in control. They wanted to be in charge. And this was a problem with the spiritual leaders, the religious leaders of the time of Jesus, and many religious leaders today, is they want to be the ones that are in charge. They want their place. And the thing is, if a pastor will put Jesus in his rightful place, if a father will put Jesus in his rightful place, if a father will say, you know what, you know, God may have tasked me with running this household, but he comes before me, he comes before my wife, he comes before my children, our wives will see that. If we will put God before them, our children will see that, and they will be the better for it.
7: And that's where it needs to start. And so our place of worship for Jesus, and our time that we spend with Jesus, the time that we spend in the Word, submitting to him and his authority as the Lord of our lives, not just our Savior, but the Lord of our lives, is definitely going to be having that impact. Now, we see in families that it doesn't always happen immediately, and sometimes there are children who walk away. They want to do their own things. There could be a spouse that walks away. They want to do things their own way because they've made a decision at that point in their lives what to do with Jesus, and in some cases it might be nothing. But we can't underestimate the value of what we set as an example when we are as dads and as husbands, and in any place where we have an influence, in our churches, in our communities, in our workplaces, to show what we have done. And we know that God brings people back. And right. It is far better to set that example and live that way, even in the times where somebody might choose otherwise, because we know it's only going to be a matter of time before God will bring them back.
10: Yeah. You know, another thing about this, especially being a dad, is I have plans for my family, you know, and I'm one of those guys where I have my short-term plans, but I also have, I got a 5-year plan, a 10-year plan, a 20-year plan. I have the direction I want my family to head. I have a direction I want my life to head. But one of the things we have to do with Jesus is trust that his plan for our lives is much better than anything we can dream up.
7: Oh, yeah, because I've had my own dreams and my own plans, and I had to start all over again from the beginning when I realized that those were just going nowhere.
10: Yeah.
7: In fact, taking me in a negative direction.
10: Right.
7: And then that takes your family with you.
10: Right.
7: So one of the best things that I ever did in my life, in my marriage and in my family, was truly made a commitment to following Jesus, not just go to church, not to just say the words, but to truly put him first. And then it's a decision that has to be made every day.
10: Right.
7: Because we're faced with what do we do with all kinds of other things. And then we're looking at how do we prioritize? Who are we putting first? What are we putting first?
10: Right.
7: The answer has to be Jesus if we want things to go the way that they should go.
10: And sometimes, you know, as we put our trust in Jesus and we say yes to him and yes to his plan for our life, sometimes it doesn't seem like things are going well. You know, I mean, take a look at verse 49. It says, one of them, one of the religious leaders, Caiaphas, being high priest that year, said to them, "You know nothing at all, nor do you consider that it is expedient for us that one man should die for the people and not that the whole nation should perish." Now, unbeknownst to him, he was actually given a word of prophecy here because Jesus
7: right.
10: would be one man that would die for the nation. And then it goes on to say in verse 51, now this he did not say in his own authority, but being high priest that year, he prophesied that Jesus would die for the nation and not for that nation only, but also that he would gather together in one the children of God who were scattered abroad. Then, verse 53, from that day on, they plotted to put him to death. Therefore, Jesus no longer walked openly among the Jews, but went from there into the country near the wilderness to a city called Ephraim, and there remained with his disciples. So earlier in John's gospel, in chapter 7, it says, therefore they sought to take him, but no one laid hand on him because his hour had not yet come. And so, you know, the thing is, even in the life of Jesus, he modeled this for us, is he's in submission to the will of his Father.
7: Right.
10: And as he's in submission to the will of his Father, the direction it's heading him is a direction where people want to kill him.
7: Mm-hmm.
10: And now here they are. They're like, they're seeking. They want to find him. They're plotting to put him to death. And, you know, oftentimes when we submit ourselves to the plan God has for our life, people will come against us. It will seem like, well, this isn't working out very well. You know, it can be like, oh gosh, does God really know what he's doing? This doesn't seem like how I thought it would be, but the thing is, God does know best. In fact, Proverbs 3 tells us, trust in the Lord with all your heart. Lean not on your own understanding. In all your ways, acknowledge him, and he's going to direct your paths. And so, you know, as we talk about what we do with Jesus, we definitely have to just submit ourselves to his plan.
7: Because when we're following his plan, we're on this journey in life. And there's a direction that we're going, there's a destination that we're headed towards, but all the curves and turns that are in the road are going to stop us from being able to see that far ahead. But when we know and we can distrust that, okay, we stay on his path, we're on the right path. And regardless of what we might see right in front of us at that moment. And so sometimes that can be discouraging. But when we know and we do really trust in the Lord, it's not discouraging for that long. So we remember, okay, wait a minute. If I'm going with the Lord, then I know I'm going somewhere good, and I could trust that he's got me and my family on a path going in the right direction, and he'll never let us down.
10: Right. And, you know, it's oftentimes what I have found is, as a man, I want step 10.
7: Like
10: you want me to take the first step. I want to know what step 10 is before I'll take the first step. I want to know, like, where are we headed, you know? And God doesn't always interact with us that way. You know, that's where faith is required. And, and God will give you step one, and you take step one, and you're faithful in that one step. Then he'll give you step two. And and the thing is, it's learning to trust God and say
7: one step
10: yes.
7: at a time.
10: One step at a time.
7: Yeah.
10: And, you know, that's something that the more mature you get in your Christian walk, you learn to trust him. You know, trust isn't something that comes immediately. It's something that's learned, and that is only learned by doing it a step at a time.
11: Right. There was a time in my life where I was lukewarm as a Christian, and I realized, at least, thank God, I realized that I was not to be comfortable being lukewarm as a Christian. And so I went in and I talked to a pastor about that, and I was looking for some guidance on how can I grow in my faith, because what it came down to is
10: Ted?
11: Yes.
10: A little shout out to Pastor Ted Leavenworth, Reliance Church in Temecula, an amazing man of God.
11: Yeah, absolutely. And so he'll always be a part of my testimony in this, because one of the things that I remember, and we talked for a while that day, I went and met with him, and one of the things that really stood out to me, and I still think about to this day, was Psalm 34:8, taste and see that the Lord is good. Because my issue had to do with not trusting a lot of what God's word said, because I didn't understand it, and I was not trusting in God with my life. I was leaning on my own understanding. And so with all these different obstacles that I had that were preventing me from going forward in my faith, I was not able to take those steps. And I was making excuses for it through these questions that I had and the things that I wasn't trusting. And the thing that really got me to help take that step was to taste and see that the Lord is good. Sometimes you need to believe just enough to be able to take that step, and then you'll be able to take another step and another step. And so when you're tasting something, you're trying it. But his word says not to taste it and see what you like it. Taste it, see what you think. Taste it on a trial basis. No, taste it and see that the Lord is good. He's telling you what's going to happen.
10: Right.
11: And so when I did that, then that was, you taste something, you chew on it, you digest it, and I did see that the Lord was good. And from that point on, I knew that even if there are things that I might not understand, it doesn't mean that I shouldn't trust in God enough to be the man that he wants me to be. I need to trust, and sometimes it's doing that in a way that might feel blind, like you're stepping off of a cliff, you know, not knowing what's going to happen. But if you know that God's going to catch you, then you're gonna take that, you know, that's a metaphor, of course, you know, to step off this cliff and know God is going to catch you, and he's got a plan, and he's going to show you that everything's going to be all right if you do it his way.
10: Right, absolutely. Pastor Simon, we've got to take a quick break and listen to a word from our sponsor. We're going to be right back after this.
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10: Well, hey, everybody, welcome back to the second half of Our Watch. I'm Tim Thompson. With me is Simon Cooper. We're both pastors at 412 Church, and we are talking about answering life's greatest question, and that is, what do we do with Jesus? In the first half, we were talking about the fact that we, especially as dads, and by the way, if you're just joining us and you're a father, happy Father's Day. Especially as dads, we have to give Jesus the rightful place in our lives, and we have to trust him for the plan for our lives. And as we continue on, and we are now in John's Gospel, chapter 12, verse 1, another thing we have to do with Jesus is we have to operate in his spirit. And when we do this, especially as fathers and as husbands, our wives and our kids are going to see the fruit of that. And that is the love, the joy, the peace, the kindness, the patience, the gentleness, the faithfulness, the goodness, the self-control. I don't know about you, Pastor Simon, but I can say none of those things describe me unless I'm operating in the Spirit of God.
11: Yeah, well, I would tend to
10: fake
11: agree
10: them.
11: That
10: I can fake it sometimes.
11: Relate. Right.
10: but I can tell you, and I know this is true for all men of God, our wives and our kids know the difference.
11: Oh, absolutely.
10: They know when we're operating in his spirit. Here in verse 1, John's Gospel, chapter 12, it says, then, 6 days before the Passover, Jesus came to Bethany, where Lazarus was, had been dead, whom he had raised from the dead. So, both Matthew and Mark's account of this tell us, that this took place in the house of Simon the leper. Now, leprosy was a death sentence.
7: Yeah, pretty serious.
10: Time. Yeah, it was a serious thing. But so you can imagine, they could have had fear.
7: Sure.
10: You know, going in here. And there are plenty of things, you know, 6.5 years ago, there's a lot of fear in the world, fear of a thing called COVID. And as you know, we were a church that decided.
7: People treated it like it was leprosy.
10: They really did. You know, yeah. We almost have to call out unclean when you're walking through right. The grocery store. But, you know, 2 Timothy 1, very clear. God has not given us a spirit of fear, mm-hmm. but of power and of love and of a sound mind. And if we're going to be the fathers and we're going to be the husbands that God has called us to be, we have to operate in his spirit. You know, this is what you, if you're going to say yes to Jesus and give him his rightful place and you're going to trust his plan, you have to operate in his spirit.
7: Because the Lord is going to give us enough opportunities. So he's going to allow things that for us to walk into. He's going to give us opportunities of things to walk into that don't give fear an option, that we must walk into with putting our faith over our fear. Because if we're going to do things in a way that God is going to be in, that he's going to bless, that we're going to see through the way that he wants us to, we have to have that position. A position of faith and not fear. And even if our fear exists inside of us, it's a trust in the Lord to know that we can have that courage, that we can trust him, that he's going to provide, he's going to protect, and he's going to do what he said he's going to do.
10: Yeah. Yeah. You know, and another thing, when we answer the question, what do we do with Jesus, is we need to serve him, and we need to serve him without complaining. You know, John's Gospel, chapter 12, goes on here in verse 2 to say, there they made him supper, so they're making a meal for Jesus, and it says that Martha served. Now, in Luke's Gospel, chapter 10, Martha complained.
7: Right.
10: You know, here, Martha is serving, but she's not complaining.
7: Mm-hmm.
10: And so she seems to have learned her lesson.
7: Right.
10: And, you know, we really need to serve the Lord and do it without complaining. And even when, and, you know, and the idea was, well, my sister's not serving. Yeah. How come she's not serving, but I'm serving? And we need to serve the Lord without complaining. And so oftentimes, you know, we see people, they'll serve, but they'll serve with a complaining heart. And it's like, well, then why are you even serving?
7: Yeah, well, and it's because it's not coming from a place of humility and truly wanting to serve out of love. It's coming from a place of serving out of desiring some type of respect or attention, or it makes you feel good, you want to get noticed. That could be the spirit in which a lot of us can operate at times, because we think about what's in it for us. But true service is by laying ourselves down, and it's making that sacrifice. And when we do that, we find joy in doing that. Like, true service is truly a joy. And then that usually makes the things that, you know, might irritate us or might otherwise be complained about, makes those things go away.
10: Right.
7: When we realize where our service and who our service is actually directed to can make all the difference in the world.
10: Right. You know, Pastor Simon, you and I have been friends for a very long time now. And we're starting to become old men.
7: Starting.
10: Well, you're.
7: I've been there for a while.
10: Years advanced beyond me. I'm getting there. But the thing is, we've raised our families in the church.
7: Yeah.
10: You know, and we raised them serving the Lord. And, you know, where there were several other things you or I could have been doing, it was important for us to have our children way before either of us were even pastors.
7: Right.
10: You know, for our kids to see us serving the Lord.
7: Right.
10: To us, this was an important thing.
7: Well, and what have we seen our kids doing?
10: Serving the Lord.
7: Right. You know, you've got two kids, I've got two kids, and all four have been in service to the Lord in ministry for as long as I can remember.
10: Right.
7: And it's such a blessing to see that, you know, knowing that that came from them just seeing how natural that it is.
10: Right.
7: And it's just what you do when you want to walk closely with the Lord. And if it had not been for the serving, I can think of all the ways that I would have missed opportunities. I would have missed challenges that have helped me grow. I would have missed the opportunity to develop great friendships. I would have missed the opportunity to be stretched in a way that God has been able to use me more than I could have ever imagined. And I see that same thing happen. I've watched that happen in your life. I've watched that happen in the life of your wife and your children and my wife and my children. And it starts from that place of serving, because that's what we're made to do.
10: Right. Right. Yeah, absolutely. And if your kids don't see you serving, like you said, now what do our kids do? They serve the Lord. Like, mm-hmm. if they don't see you serving, then they grow up and they become adults. They're going to do what Dad did.
7: Right.
10: You know, so if Dad doesn't serve, they're going to grow up, well, my dad didn't serve, I don't need to serve.
7: Yeah.
10: You know, they're going to grow up and go, oh, hey, this is just what we do. Mm-hmm. We love the Lord. What do we do with the Lord? Well, we serve him.
7: Right.
10: You know, and another thing we need to do is we need to not just serve him, but also spend time sitting with him. Mm-hmm. You know, the whole Martha and Mary thing, she was serving and, complaining, but her sister Mary had chosen the better part, which was the sitting with him. And here we see this as the verse continues, verse 2 continues, it says, but Lazarus was one of those who sat at the table with him. And so there has to be a healthy balance of that, mm-hmm. of course. There's all, you know, in Christianity, there is a balance. You know, we spend time serving the Lord, but we also spend time sitting with him.
7: Mm-hmm.
10: And if you don't get that part of it, if it's just the serve part, you'll get exhausted.
7: Yeah.
10: Because
7: that's right.
10: It's the sitting with him that empowers you to serve him.
7: Right.
10: You
7: know? It is.
10: Yeah.
7: The two go hand in hand, and we realize that there is a natural desire. When the Spirit lives in us, there is going to be that natural desire to just spend time at the feet of Jesus. And we need to do that. So there is the time to serve. There's the time to sit. There's the time to worship. There's a time for lots of things. But we can look at it all as in service to the Lord. It's a form of submitting to him and submitting to his authority. It's a form of loving him and loving others. Because when we're serving the Lord, we're serving other people too. And when God says to love him with all of our heart, soul, mind, and strength, and to love our neighbors as ourselves, well, what's one way that we can show love to our neighbors? By serving them. And right. We're serving the Lord at the same time as we do that. So, we need to have that time where, you know, we're just also resting in his presence and just taking it in and experiencing right. his blessings and just spending that time with him. Doesn't right. always have to mean that we're being busybodies.
10: Right. Absolutely. Well, Pastor Simon, that's all the time we have today. Thank you for joining me.
7: Too bad. This has been fun.
10: A lot of fun. Thank you for joining me. And I do want to just give one more special shout out to all you dads out there. Happy Father's Day. I hope your family spoils you and you enjoy this day with them. If you want information on how you can step into a greater role as a father and a spiritual leader, we'd love to talk to you. Reach out to us, info@rwatch.com. We will see you next week right here on Our Watch with Tim Thompson.
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16: Fox News, I'm Ted Linder, Vice President J.D. Vance in Switzerland for talks with Iran. Following their signing of a 60-day memorandum of agreement, Fox's Chanley Painter.
17: They're aimed at reaching a long-term peace agreement and resolving key questions about the future of Iran's nuclear program.
16: The meeting will be mediated by Pakistani and Qatari officials. In L.A., officials declaring a state of emergency Saturday in response to a massive warehouse fire that broke out last week. L.A. Mayor Karen Bass explaining what the next step is once first responders put out the blaze.
18: Moving the toxic materials away from here and disposing of them in a way that we will avert a major environmental disaster.
16: A special particle pollution advisory from the South Coast Air Quality Management District remains in effect till 12:30 p.m. this afternoon. 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
15: The Answer. Breaking news.
13: The so-called billionaire's tax is qualified to appear on the November ballot. The proposal would charge a one-time 5% tax on people with a net worth of over $1 billion. The tax would apply to anyone living in California as of January 1st of this year. Most of the money would go to health care programs. There is word, though, that Governor Newsom would like to strike a deal to take it off the ballot. Proponents are willing to have talks to do that. Larry Marino in the Answer Newsroom.
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3: 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Now, here's Dr. Darrow with his co-host, Dr. Thomas Grove.
4: Good morning, Dr. Grove. How are you doing today?
5: Good morning, Dr. Darrow. Living it up. How are you?
4: Good. This is Dr. Mark Darrow and Dr. Thomas Grove, and we do what's called regenerative medicine, which is an amazing, amazing process for healing orthopedic injuries, arthritis, anything from really the back of the head to the bottom of the feet, neck pain, back pain, toe pain, hip pain, knee pain, labral tears, rotator cuff tears, gamekeeper's thumbs. We had a distal biceps that Dr. Grove injected under ultrasound yesterday, where a gentleman came in who was a tennis player and was having pain in the interior elbow area, the part that bends, and his surgeon said that maybe he might have surgery for it. What do you think about that, Dr. Grove?
5: Well, it's not unreasonable to think about surgery if you have a complete bicep tendon tear. Whole thing's ripped off the bone. It's retracted or pulled back up towards the shoulder. You got a big ball that you want to get rid of. Certainly, those are situations that surgery might be a good option. But this is a gentleman that had no tear whatsoever, just a little inflammation in that tendon. Remember, a tendon is where a muscle attaches itself down to bone. And that bicep's pretty big muscle. So as it becomes a tendon, it attaches down to one of the forearm muscles called the, bones called the radius, which can certainly cause a lot of issues. I had this issue myself, I think about 8 years ago or so. It can be really
4: great, isn't it?
5: Yeah, not fun. You know, weightlifting, if you do any sort of racket sports or really anything where you have to bend that elbow or turn that wrist over, called supination and pronation, those are definitely issues that can cause a major amount of symptoms for somebody. So here's a guy that against surgery would have made that problem much, much worse.
4: And when we looked under ultrasound, what did you see? Almost nothing, right?
5: Yeah, a little inflammation around the bicep tendon sheath. Again, this is something where you don't have a complete tear, but you have symptoms, so it's something that we think we can help them out with.
4: Yeah, and it's unfortunate because the tradition of medicine is basically to medicate and to operate. And what we're trying to do is change that. And the byline of our book, which is called Stem Cell and Platelet Therapy, is to regenerate. Don't operate. Why would we want to cut into tissue and destroy things and create scar tissue? A lot of people have a surgery that's successful, but then there's bleeding in the surgery and the blood coagulates and causes scar, and then that has to be removed in another surgery. So we have to be very careful. Dr. Grove and I love surgeons, and we used to love doing surgery until we found something that we think works a lot better. You have to decide for yourself what you want to do. We're here to educate you, and we always tell people we're not here to tell you what to do. Mm-hmm. And they say, what should we do? You decide what to do. We're here to educate you, and hopefully your choice is going to be to do the conservative thing in medicine, always the conservative thing. The first law of medicine is do no harm. So we're going to send out a free copy of our book, Stem Cell and Platelet Therapy. It's a pretty beefy book.

0: It's about 200 pages long, and there's 256 studies in it showing how regenerative medicine, that means stem cells and platelets today mostly, it's been around since the beginning of time in different forms, using hot needles. Back in Chinese literature, they found that. And back on the Western medicine side, Hippocrates used to use heated probes to actually scar tissue with javelin throwers in the Olympics when they'd have dislocated shoulders. Today, it's very refined. The gentleman that came in yesterday, who was a tennis player, asked, he said, "Does it hurt?" And we said, "No, we use the thinnest needles of any doctors on the planet." And we do that because we've injected ourselves tons of times. As my listeners know, I've injected both of my knees, both my elbows, my right wrist, my right shoulder, my left shoulder. Every vertebrae in my back has been injected. Every rib in my back has been injected. I have had tons and tons of injuries. I was always that kid that was getting hurt. And then I was that kid that became a gymnast, and I used to like to fly through the air. And I didn't like falling, but that's part of gymnastics. And Dr. Grove, what about your career as a football player? My God, that's
1: Fortunately, I've not had any major injuries. But yeah, regenerative medicine has been an awesome tool to get me back to exercise. And like we talk about every week, Doc and I, we love exercise. We're firm believers that the body is meant to move. Anytime I have an injury, I get on top of it right away and try to inject it. Most recently, I had a little thumb and wrist sprain, getting jammed up playing football on the beach. But like, for example, this patient that we just had with the bicep tendon, I could literally relate to him because I had that same issue. And again, the traditional sense is you rest it, maybe you do active physical therapy through a tendon that's really inflamed, which I just don't find a super high success rate with that. Next is going to be steroid injections, right? So if we go in and
0: He was offered that too.
1: So if we go in and inject a tendon with steroids, guys, we just know nowadays it's really not a great idea. We're actually weakening that tendon. You're leading to more issues down the line, like a full tear or more partial tear. Otherwise, you would have been better off trying to, get some healing going in that area. So we're not big fans of that. We'd rather try to regenerate that tissue instead of operate on it.
0: And if anybody wants to look up cortisone, which is a steroid, and cartilage, put those two words into Google, and you'll never want to get a steroid shot. It can be a very good pain reliever, but I think it's better to fix the area than to put a Band-Aid on it that's going to make it worse later. So we're going to give out a free copy of our book, Stem Cell and Platelet Therapy, Regenerate, Don't Operate. The foreword is done by Suzanne Summers. There is a keynote in the back by, believe it or not, Dr. Dre, who we love, believe it or not. He's a great guy, and he is an amazing, amazing proponent of the work that we do. It's becoming more prevalent, and we're getting more referrals. Actually, the orthopedic surgeon of the gentleman who had the biceps tendonitis who came in yesterday referred him to us. He said to the patient, I can do PRP, which is one of the regenerative medicine forms, just drawing your blood, spinning it, and injecting it to stimulate new tissue to grow. He says, but I don't use an ultrasound. Well, what happens in that area, Dr. Grove, if you don't use an ultrasound? What's in that area where those bicep tendons attach?
1: Yeah, so when we're looking at things like ultrasound, you got to make sure you're identifying. A lot of my mentors, they call them, your landmines. What are the things that you don't want to be putting a needle into, right? In that area in the arm, there's a lot of nerves. There's a lot of vessels that are right next to that bicep tendon. And the whole time that I'm doing these injections, I'm keeping those in my visual field using the musculoskeletal ultrasound. Remember, those are my eyes that I can actually see that needle as I'm injecting to keep those vital structures in view to make sure I'm avoiding those structures. So, again, I don't know if you could tell the look on his face. He was so nervous about the injections. But as we're doing them, he's like, is that it? Like, we're done. So when you're aiming and you know what you're looking for, number one, you're making it safer for the patient, but you're making it a more pleasant experience, and we're more confident we can put those cells more on target because we can actually visualize where those cells are going.
0: Funny thing about that is many years ago, Johnny Morton Jr. was a patient, and he, I don't know if you remember him, he played football at USC, and everybody in L.A. loved him, and then he went on to play professional ball for years and years. And he used to say, Dr. Darrow's needle is like an angel dancing on my skin.
1: Yeah.
0: Because, we're very, very careful because we've both injected ourselves, and I've had thousands of injections in my body of regenerative medicine because of all the injuries I've had. I like using a small needle. Dr. Grove likes using a small needle. We don't want to hurt people. Mm-hmm. So to get a free copy of our book, give us a call right now. You can call the studio at 800-3, I'm sorry, that's our office. The studio is 866-870-5752. You can talk to us live. You can talk to Dr. Thomas Grove. You can talk to Dr. Mark Darrow. 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And the number here is 866-870-5752. We love our callers. 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And if you want to email us, we answer every email every single day, and they come in day and night. First thing I do in the morning when I wake up is I answer emails. Last thing I do at night is answer emails. And in between, I'm answering emails. I love it. 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Email us if you like, and we will answer you today. But, you know, get a direct contact right now. Give us a call at the studio, 866-870-5752. And we have a caller.
1: Yeah, speaking of which, we got a caller here, Doc.
0: Yeah, we got Steve with leg muscles. I'll let you feel this one, Dr. Grove.
1: Steve, good morning. Dr. Thomas Grove here with Dr. Mark Darrow. How can we help you?
2: You being able to talk to me. I'm 73. I fell, I'm going to say, I don't know, 3 months ago, something like that. And I really strained my right leg muscle trying to get up. And it's still bothering me. And I've had people say at my age, you cannot improve the strength in your muscles. Is that true, or should I start at a gym or do exercise at home, or what's your thought?
1: Yeah, so anytime someone says that you can't build any strength, I mean, maybe not as well as you were when you're younger, but you can certainly get some strength back in there. What leg muscle are you referring to? Is it more like in your thigh, by your hips? Is it down by your knees?
2: It's my thigh muscles. Yeah, right.
1: Gotcha.
0: Let me just dive in here for 1 second. Steve, I'm 76 years old. Okay, this is Mark Darrow speaking, and I'm on testosterone. Okay, people say you're taking steroids. Okay, I'm taking steroids, but my testosterone level without injecting myself is very, very, very low. It's the level, female level, you might say. You know, men have a lot of testosterone, women have less, but women need it as much as men do. Okay, so I'm not telling you what to do. But you're going to probably want to. I mean, if you come in to see us, we're going to ask you if you want to get your hormones checked. Okay. And then it's up to you what you want to do with that. So it's difficult to build muscle when you don't have any testosterone. Okay.
2: All right. So that would be the first step.
0: That's not the first thing. The first thing is to deal with the pain you're talking about, which Dr. Grove is going to get to. I just wanted to throw in the hormone part of that. But my point is this. I'm 76. And I work out every single day of my life, okay? I'm not necessarily pumping weights every day, but I'm either going to run, I'm going to get on a golf course, and I've been known to actually run a golf course with a bag on my back. And, you know, the thing about use it or lose it is absolutely true. Mm-hmm. And mentally, physically, emotionally, spiritually, it's all the same thing. If you're not building those muscles, even spiritual muscles, I meditate, and I just finished my morning spiritual exercise, a meditation for 1 hour. I do it every single day. I've been doing it for over 50 years. I've clocked in almost 20,000 hours of spiritual exercises, meditation.
2: So let me ask you, do you have a mantra that you use? Is that the kind of meditation you do?
0: I do. I have a spiritual teacher. His name is John Roger, and he initiated me about 52 years ago, And that's the mantra that I use, yes. But that's not relevant here. What's relevant here for you mostly is, Dr. Grove, what are we going to do with his leg muscles?
1: Yeah. So in terms of the symptoms that you're having, right, physical exam, super, super important to tease out exactly what's going on. Are you still having pain? Is this limiting you right now?
2: Only when I walk, not when I'm sitting.
1: Yeah, well, that's a big issue. We got to keep you moving, right? So, you know, anytime I hear any sort of, you know, muscle pain, I got to make sure I'm doing a proper hands-on physical exam. Again, it's a big problem I have with musculoskeletal medicine is when your healthcare provider's not putting hands on somebody to really pinpoint where that pain's coming from. So that's kind of, you know, our first priority is trying to figure out where is your pain being generated from, right?
0: And to wit, there's an article, a research article I gave to Dr. Grove yesterday on pain being mimicked by things that aren't there. And I don't know if you had a chance to read that yet, but Dr. Grove, talk about what is the reality versus the pathology. I think that's important for Steve to understand.
1: So when patients have pain, we don't always pinpoint it based off of where the actual body is perceiving that area as having pain, right? I know it kind of sounds weird, but there's something called referring pain patterns, right? You could stress certain tissues at one part of the body, but the pain will show up or be interpreted as another part of that body. Pain's not, you know, super, super easy to explain, right? We've got a lot of different wires and sensor organs that are involved there. But the idea is we got to make sure we're pinpointing where that pain's coming from and not just going off of maybe where the patient's telling us or where an image is pointing out. We got to make sure we can reproduce that pain and tease out exactly where it's coming from, especially when we're talking about considering invasive procedures like surgery. You know, you don't want to go and have a surgery on an area that's not actually generating your pain. That's just asking for more issues, surgical complications, more pain after the surgery, which is the last thing that we want to have.
2: Well, you guys have got me really convinced the surgery is the last resort. Doctor, I've sent two family members to you, and they have both benefited from your treatment. So
0: Wonderful.
2: I have a lot of confidence in you. I've referred your radio program to many people, and it's helped a lot.
0: Well, guess what? We love you a lot, too.
2: Well, yeah. Thanks.
0: And, so, you know what? Why don't you come in? Let us just take a free look at your leg and see what's going on. I mean, the biggest problem we have is we get patients in and they get a diagnosis from a doctor that never even touched them. You know, they look at an image and that image can show something that is not really the pain generator. Most of us have things in our body that if you looked at them under an image, we'd say, well, that is a problem, but it isn't. So we have to be very careful to touch the body to find out where the pain is coming from. I'm not putting down images. We like to get images on everyone just to make sure there's no hidden cancer or something like that. But in terms of...
2: Well, you know, the other thing I'll just mention, I appreciate that. I'll make arrangements to come in. My brother, you know, he was having trouble with his neck and shoulder, and I told him about you, and he just kind of sloughed it off. Until he and I were going someplace, and you happened to be on the radio, he heard your radio program, and you sold him. So it came in after he heard you on the radio.
0: Well, good. I mean, you know, the one thing that people say when patients come in, they say about Dr. Grove and I, when they hear us on the radio, they go, you know, it sounds like you guys are telling the truth, and that's what drew me in. And that's what we want to do. And when it's like when I say when patients come in all the time, they say, what should I do? We always say, you decide what to do. We're not going to sell our services to you. Mm-hmm. We're going to educate you, and then you decide what to do. You know, the real problem is that traditional medicine guides people toward medication that doesn't fix anything in the musculoskeletal area. It just covers it up. And we get a lot of people that come in addicted to narcotics. The first thing I do with them is wean them off their narcotics. When people are on narcotics, their pain generators are upregulated. The receptors are upregulated. They have more pain because of it, and they have to take more medicine. When you get them off the medicine, which you have to do slowly, their pain often actually just goes away. It's insane. It's counterintuitive. So, you know, we do medicine a little bit different. And we do hold the hands of our patients. Like I said, we give everybody our cell number. And Steve, if you go to the website, which is www.jointrehab.com, and you email us through that right now, I will make a special spot for you to come in where I can just take a look at you. Dr. Grove can take a look at you and see what's going on with your leg. You know, I won't charge you for that. You just come in.
2: I appreciate that. I will do that.
0: Yeah. I like a personal touch with patients, and so does Dr. Grove. We are not a mill. Luckily, we don't have to see 50 patients a day to make a living, and we're very grateful for that. We can spend a lot of time with our patients, and I think that's the most important thing is the patient-doctor connection, and I think that helps with healing. A lot of healing is psychological, emotional, spiritual, whatever you want to call it, and all of these things blend together. We're not just a body.
1: Mm-hmm. Yeah, that's a really good point, Doc. That's a part of the medical system that we find. There's just a huge, giant hole that we're not really connecting those dots. So, yeah, like Doc said, we're really blessed that we can spend time with patients and keep those lines of communication open and have it not be so sterile, cut and dry. You need to do X, Y, Z. We're not big fans of that kind of language. We'd rather educate the patient and lay out what options are and then, you know, very, you know, plainly lay out what the options are and not force you into making a big decision.
0: One of the things that I hear way often with our patients is, I called up to get an appointment with an orthopedic surgeon for musculoskeletal problem. I went in, and their PA, without letting me see the doctor, gave me a steroid shot.
1: Yeah.
0: Okay? So that's the protocol, okay? What did that do for the person? Absolutely nothing mm-hmm. other than injured and damaged tissue. But that's the protocol. And, you know, it's unfortunate. Most doctors don't want to spend time with their patients. I'm sorry. It's just the way it is. They're too busy. They don't have the time. And luckily, we do have the time, and we sit and talk. A lot of new patients come. We spend an hour with them,
1: mm-hmm.
0: and most of
2: it's
0: education.
2: Well, I have one other thought I'd like to pass on to you. You know, I have your book, and, you know, you just mentioned a celebrity football player a few minutes ago. I think you ought to also point out these celebrities that are in your book. I mean, Suzanne did her thing, but you got a number of athletes and other people that you've created, they're in your book, and they say nothing but great things about you.
0: Well, thanks a lot. Yeah, I mean, in the beginning of my practice, when I was building it, I had what you might call a celebrity practice. And I love celebrities. They're amazing people, just like all of us are regular, normal people. But we don't want to go around dropping names. Actually, Steve, you've been wonderful. We love you very much. And if you want to go ahead and email us right now, I'll give you a call and get you in whenever you want to. We'll give you a free consult. And to get to us, you can go to www.jointrehab.com, which is our website. You can email us there. And also, anyone listening can watch videos of us doing these procedures. See if it's something you think is good for you. Occasionally we have patients come in and we tell them we're going to inject them to heal it. And they go, I don't want injections. I want surgery instead. Well, is that a brain twister? Give me a break. They're going to be getting plenty of injections. And especially if that surgery fails, which in my humble opinion, at least 50% of surgeries fail. And I had a neurosurgeon on the show one time years ago. And I point blank asked him, I said, how successful are your neck and back surgeries? And he said, maybe 50% of them work and 50% of them fail, and a lot of my patients get worse. Honest guy. So, Steve,
2: well,
0: we're going to let you go.
2: Tell you one last
0: sure,
2: guy
0: sure.
2: that I sent to you, a friend of mine. You know, he was having a little trouble with his back. It sounded to me like he certainly didn't need a surgery, but he did. He went in and had a back surgery.
0: Okay.
2: Well, they flubbed it up, and they had to do a second one within mm-hmm. like 2 weeks. I'm not sure what the problem was.
0: Yeah.
2: But then with the second one, they damaged the nerve, and he turned out having a drop foot on his right foot.
0: Well,
2: and
0: we see it all the time.
1: All the time, yeah.
0: It's unfortunate, but I mean, the truth is we see it all the time. And, of course, we're the clinic where people come to after they've failed with surgery to see if they can fix it. And I'm going to be, I swear to God, this is true. Most of the people that come in that I see that have had a surgery that has failed, the surgeon did not operate on the area where the pain generator was. And they never touch the body. I always say, did the surgeon examine you? And the answer is no. He showed me the image that needed to be fixed. We don't fix images. We fix human beings. It's different. And I'm not putting the surgeons down. That's the training. Dr. Grove and I were both in that training. We know it. We understand it. And we opted out to do something that we feel is of a higher nature. Obviously, surgeons do need to be there to take care of things like broken bones and a whole list of other things, but not most of the surgeries that we see. Dan, you hang with us. We're going to go to a break, and we'll get right next to you on your right hip and hopefully help you out and get you healed up. So hang with us, everybody. 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
9: Three companies are facing citations for violations following last month's oil spill in East Los Angeles. On May 22nd, about 25,000 gallons of crude oil spilled into the L.A. River. Crews drilling a fiber optic line hit and ruptured a 16-inch oil pipeline. 11 birds were killed. Dozens more were oiled. Residents have also complained about a lingering odor of petroleum in the area. Larry Marino on The Answer with breaking news and talk you can trust.
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0: So, Dan, we're going to get right to you. Dr. Grove, we're going to get right to you also to field this call with Dan. This is Dr. Mark Darrow with Dr. Thomas Grove. We do regenerative medicine, which is injections of stem cells and platelets to heal the musculoskeletal system. And we sure think it's a better bet than doing surgery, although we love the surgeons. Why get one if you don't need one? So, Dan, your right hip has been bothering you. How long has that been going for? Dr. Grove, why don't you talk to him and let us know what's up here? Dan, okay, are you with us?
12: Thanks for being... Yes, I am. Can you hear me okay?
1: Yes,
0: oh, yeah,
1: sir.
0: Beautiful.
12: All right. So thank you for being there. I'm 63, very active. I work out 6-7 days a week. My right hip has always been tight. I tried stretching it a little too much a while back, about 8 months ago. I was really working hard at it to loosen up my hips, and I injured it. And it's been about 8 months. I've seen two orthopedists on the west side, one from Curl and Job and one from Keck, both supposedly very good doctors. I've had an MRI. I've had x-rays. They both say that the reports and the doctors say that my cartilage is worn down to a severe level. And one doctor yesterday told me that my femur is built in such a way that the head of the femur, or right below the head of the femur, usually has a concaveness to it. Mm-hmm. He said that mine doesn't, and therefore I'm not as flexible as most people, which is accurate. And because of that, it hits the top of the socket. Mm-hmm. And then I have bone spurs in that socket. And so it's been 8 months. I haven't tried injections. I've just tried rest and a little bit of rehab, and I've tried sound wave, several rounds of sound wave, probably about 16 rounds of sound wave. They both concur that I need surgery.
1: Yeah. Well, Dennis, first of all, sorry that you're going through that. This is Dr. Grove here. But yeah, when you're dealing with things like hip pain and using phrases like you need to have surgery, again, this is the patient population that we see. It's certainly something that you may benefit from. You know, so you talk about a little bony overgrowth. You probably have something called a CAM lesion. Does that sound familiar? CAM? Did they tell you that?
12: I haven't heard that term.
1: Okay. So basically, when you're looking at the ball and cup joint, you can have little bony overgrowths. These are things that are thought to lead to things like impingement sort of syndromes. You can have an overgrowth of the bone on the ball side that's called a CAM, or an overgrowth on the cup side, which is called a pincer lesion. But yeah, my big problem with these is those bony overgrowths, you know, they didn't show up overnight, right? And so for that to cause somebody's symptoms and to jump into something like a surgery, to me, is just not very likely. Again, doing a proper hands-on physical exam will really be able to tease out where that's coming from. You know, same thing with arthritis. Isn't something that typically shows up overnight. It's, you know, something that comes over long periods of time. And so I would question exactly where your pain is coming from. Really active guy, right? You're our kind of guy. You could certainly maybe strain some muscles, ligaments, or tendons around the hip joint as well. That, again, if you were to have surgery on the hip joint, that really wouldn't help your symptoms. So there could be a couple of things that are going on there. I applaud you, though, for, you know, questioning and saying, hey, what else do I really have in terms of options, and not jump directly into surgery.
0: So, Dan, I'm going to give my feedback also. This is Dr. Mark Darrow. I have the same thing you do, okay? And I was injured some time ago, and I went to a buddy of mine who's an orthopedic surgeon just to get some x-rays. And the first thing he said is, Mark, my God, your hip is terrible. You need surgery. And I said, I don't need surgery. I just tweaked my hip. Mm-hmm. I've been fine. You know, I'm 76 now. I was maybe 72 at the time. And I'm super active. I mean, I'm crazy active. And all that happened was I tweaked it. I just wanted to get a look, make sure I didn't fracture anything. And his thing is, well, you know, the ball and the cup, you know, the ball, the femur, and the acetabulum never fit right. And you were born wrong, okay? And I was like, well, you mean I should have had surgery a long time ago? And he goes, yeah. And I said, but I never had any pain before. Are you getting the message that I'm trying to give you here, Dan?
12: I am, yeah.
0: And yeah. And the other thing is, Dr. Rowe mentioned this, you may have nothing more than a sports hernia, which is just a stretch of the adductor muscle, the big muscle in the thigh in the middle, that attaches to the pubic bone. And is that the hip? No way. Is mm-hmm. it close to the hip? Oh, yeah. And people get operated on that.
12: Oh, what?
0: Sorry?
12: I forgot to say that they both said I have a torn labrum.
0: That's, yeah, big deal.
1: Yeah, I talked about a study last week, but there's a really young patient population in their 20s. It's a couple thousand patients they had people with no hip pain, they image their hips, and a large majority, I think in the study, was like 68% of people had labrum injuries, but no pain whatsoever. So when we hear labrum tear, we do not get super excited because there's so many people that are walking around with no pain that have labral injuries. So if you don't have a labral tear and you're older, I'd say, oh my gosh, that's actually super rare because most people have labrum tears.
0: But it's the same thing with every part of the body, Dan. And Dr. Grove and I, at the end of the day, we sit down and we go, what is going on? We can't understand why these surgeries are taking place, because it's not just hips, it's knees,
1: it's everything. Yeah,
0: it's I was on the phone
1: with a patient last night, and they're dealing with a meniscus injury in the knee. So they basically tweaked their knee, and they were about 8 months past that, so kind of similar time frame. And their orthopedic surgeon wants to do a meniscus surgery, and I ask him, "Are you having any pain?" He goes, "No, but because I had a meniscus tear, they want to go in and operate on it. Do I need to have surgery?" Right? These are things that get us really fired up. If you do not have symptoms, right, and just because you see something on an image, it is not a good idea to go in and do a surgery on these things that are not your pain generators.
0: And plus, the most important thing is if you do have symptoms like you do, Dan, we have to find where is that coming from, okay? And then how easy is it to fix? Do we think that platelets, PRP, or stem cells are the answer to healing it up? That's easy. You come in, you walk in the office, you get your blood drawn, we spin the blood, we inject it. Then you walk out. You don't need anyone to drive you. You don't need anesthesia. We use small needles. We use ultrasound guidance. I would say that Dr. Grove has probably got the best eyes on the planet using ultrasound. We guide the needle in with the ultrasound. We see exactly where it goes. And it's easy and it's simple. The side effect profile is almost nothing. It's a little bit of stiffness afterwards in some people. So be careful. That's all I'm going to tell you.
12: Yeah. I'm always apprehensive about surgery. I did put off shoulder surgery for 15 years. Once I had it, it was the best thing I ever did. So I'm open to it, but again, I know the risks. Now, the one doctor, I won't say his name, but he's a very, he's not famous, but he's been around for almost three decades at Curl and Job. He said, you know, we do stem cells here, and I give them to you, but they're not going to help you because you're too far along. He said, if you came to me, you know, years ago, yeah, we do that, but it's not going to help your case.
0: Let me explain something about that.
1: I have tons of
0: orthopedic friends, okay? I refer to them. They refer to me occasionally, not as much. And they tell me, they go, I do PRP. I do stem cells. It doesn't work. And I go, how many people have you done it on? Well, I haven't done it on too many. And how many times did you do it on the one you did it on? Once, and it didn't work. It doesn't work like that, Dan. These treatments are not magic. You need to put enough cells in there, enough times to grow it back, enough tissue to get rid of the problem. And on my own body, I have, most of the time, I'm healed overnight because I heal pretty good. But I have had a few injuries that have taken months, you know, just to be totally honest and transparent with you. And I've had to inject myself several times to heal it. Okay? I don't give up because I know this stuff works. The reasons it doesn't work are people are overly active after the treatment. They don't let the tissue grow. The doctor doesn't use an ultrasound.
1: That's a big one. That's a really big one.
0: It's a huge one.
1: Like, guys, we're not talking badly about surgeons. You just have to understand what their training is. If you're not trained on how to use musculoskeletal ultrasound, guiding your needles, being up to date on what's current, what should we be putting in that syringe to inject, right? I can put some things in there that aren't going to probably work for you, right? I mean, there are definitely different things you can put into a syringe. So, for example, if you've got a really bad, you know, PRP kit that's 40 years old and you don't really get a good concentration, probably not going to do very well for you. But we get this stuff all the time. I was actually talking to a colleague of mine last week about how he's kind of butting heads with an orthopedic surgeon in his area on the East Coast and how he doesn't use ultrasound, and then he kind of naysays all of regenerative medicine. And that's a big problem that we have. If you're not delivering these cells on target, there's probably not a great chance that you're going to get a good treatment result.
0: So, Dan, you know what I find is orthopedic surgeons do occasionally do regenerative medicine. It's not their bag. Mm-hmm. It's like saying, Mark, would you do an operation on my shoulder? No, that's not my bag. Could mm-hmm. I do it? Yeah, I'm not going to do it. And if they're okay. trained and they're doing it all day long, you can listen to them. If they're doing it once in a while, don't listen to them. Any doctor I refer to with a patient with anything, I don't care if it's heart disease, kidney disease, you name it, I go to the doctor who does the most. And that's what you ought to be doing, too, with any doctor. You go to the guys who do the most.
12: Yeah.
1: And don't be afraid to ask your physician how many they're actually doing. The answer would probably shock you. Okay, there's a lot of guys that do one or two a week, a month, right? I mean, I'm doing thousands of these every single year. So it's a huge discrepancy in how many repetitions, things that you're getting used to seeing, right? Skill set using ultrasound. There's a huge discrepancy. Not all, you know, PRP and stem cell docs are the same.
0: And by the way, the best news ever, Dan, is that you're active and you were active mm-hmm. and you didn't have pain and then suddenly you did. That means that the diagnosis is wrong for where your pain is coming from, if that makes sense to you.
12: Yeah, I believe it did originate from an injury I had in my 20s. I used to surf a lot, and I would hit surf the spot where it was breaking shallow water, and I'd hit the bottom with my hip, and I remember several times just limping out really bad for about 2 weeks or so. So it probably originated from there, and it just lingered on. It's always been very stiff. I got a question for you with regard to the stem cell. Is it my stem cells, or is it some other stem cells that you inject?
0: There's many ways to skin the cat. So one way that we can do it that's yours is to actually drill into the pelvis with a little needle. It takes me about 15 seconds to do the whole thing. It's like a blood draw. So that has, your bone marrow has platelets and stem cells in it. And things other than that, you'd have to come in and talk to us about. It's not something that's general information. And the last thing I have to say to you, Dan, is there is a very high probability that your pain that you're experiencing is not coming from your hip joint. Because it's a complex area around there. It could be from all the muscles that attach to the greater trochanter. It could be the gluteus medius muscle. It can be the adductor attachment, you know, what we call an enthesopathy. That's what most injuries are. They're enthesopathies. It's where the tissue attaches to the bone. And then you get mixed up because you get an image and it shows arthritis, and then a surgery is done to replace the joint or clean out the joint, and it doesn't do anything. And we get tons of people in after their failed surgeries because, number one, either the surgery wasn't done in the right spot, or it just didn't need to be done in the first place. So we're conservative doctors. We follow the law of medicine, Hippocrates' oath, do no harm. Be conservative. Surgery is not conservative. And we sometimes see these little ditzel surgeries that are done where you think nothing can happen and people get infected.
1: Blood clots.
0: You know,
1: they nick an artery, they nick a nerve, and now you've got nerve damage. We just, again, not everybody has that complication, but these are real risks that you do not carry when you're looking at injection
0: therapy. And please understand something, Dan. We love surgeons.
1: We
0: need surgeons. It's not about that. They do the hardest work in medicine. There's no question. But we're just saying most of it in orthopedics doesn't need to be done. There's a lot of it that does need to be done, but a lot of it doesn't need to be. I was telling the gentleman that came in yesterday with the biceps tendonitis about a patient I had years ago who was an Italian bodybuilder who had the worst hip arthritis I'd ever seen. His femur was almost fused. And he said, would you please inject it with stem cells? And I said, no, I don't think it'll do any good. He said, will you at least treat my knee? He had knee arthritis. So I treated his knee about three times. And every time he came in, he said, please do my hip. My knee is getting better. I trust you. I go, no, I'm not going to waste your money. I'm not going to do it. Finally, I acquiesced. And he said, all I need to do is be able to bend over to pick up my weights. I don't need to go running down hills or mountains or anything. Just please try it. I did it. He came back and he said it worked. So we never, I mean, it didn't give the kind of hip you would want or I would want, but it gave him the hip that he wanted. So
12: I have one last question, please.
0: Sure.
12: So does stem cell regrow cartilage?
0: Yes, absolutely. And we have studies and studies. And we're for you calling in, we're going to send you a free copy of our book, Stem Cell and Platelet Therapy, Regenerate, Don't Operate. There are 256 scientific studies in here showing growth of tissue, how that works. And we have x-rays before and after that show actual cartilage growth. When I used to lecture to hospitals for continuing education, at the end, when I'd talk about regenerative medicine, there'd always be a couple of orthopedic surgeons that get up and go, where's the research?
1: Yep.
0: And so I wrote this book. The book is full of research. Now I just hand them the book. Read it.
1: Yeah, and you have to understand, too, the research that's coming out, because there's a huge focus now. Like, now we're getting a little bit more well-known with regenerative medicine. They're in surgical journals. Like, these these research studies are being published in surgical journals. So when I get a patient who tells me, well, my surgeon said this stuff doesn't work, there's no research behind it, that simply is telling me they are not up to date with what is current in medicine, which doesn't surprise me, right? But that's just the reality of what we're dealing with. We've got so much good research.
0: Medicine is a dinosaur study.
1: Yeah.
0: It moves very slowly. And the reason for that is doctors don't want to stick their neck out. They make their living by referrals, for the most part, from other doctors. And they try to keep cool and do whatever everybody else is doing. Mm-hmm. And, you know, we're not of that ilk. We don't get that many referrals from MDs. We don't need it. The patients drive the referrals. You know, you get someone like Steve who called in before you. He's referred a few people. Why? Because it worked on them.
1: Mm-hmm.
0: We want to do things that work, that are non-invasive. Natural medicine and regenerative medicine for me, I mean, being an athlete and loving orthopedics, I used to love orthopedic surgery until I had a shoulder surgery that was an abomination. I had 4 years of pain afterwards, and it wasn't until I learned about regenerative medicine that I injected my own shoulder. I used myself as a guinea pig, and I woke up the next morning 100% full range of motion without pain. Since then,
12: I've done most of my body
0: that's been injured.
12: Yeah, I've over the years I've heard you tell that story a lot. Yeah,
0: I mean, it's the best thing that ever happened to me. I mean, I didn't enjoy 4 years of misery from a surgery, but it's the best thing that ever happened to me because it showed me that surgery is not the answer. At least for me.
12: All right.
0: You know, some people like surgeries. We've had people come in with six back surgeries.
1: And they're signed up for a seventh, and you can talk to them until we're blue in the face, and they're already committed to having that surgery. And that's okay, right? At the end of the
0: day. That's okay. I mean, everybody should choose what they want to do. We don't tell people what to do. We just educate the best we can on the safest way to heal in our experience. And does what we do work on everybody? No way. For many different reasons. You know, we're not saying this is the panacea of healing, but it certainly is, to us, the best way of healing if a patient will listen to us and follow directions. But, you know, we get cheated on all the time. Patients don't listen. And then they say it didn't work. Well, it didn't work because they didn't work it.
12: Yeah. Yeah, I understand.
0: Anyway, Dan, God bless you, man. And, you know, I'm going to give you the same offer. If you want to come in for a free consult, go to the website, www.jointrehab.com, and we will see you for free. We're not going to treat you for free, but we'll see you for free. Then you decide if what we're saying makes sense or doesn't, whether we're telling the truth or not.
12: That's very kind of you. Thank you. I will take you up on it.
0: You know, I'm going to tell you the truth. The white horse that Dr. Grove and I ride is saving people from misery and healing them up easily, and we have the exact same mindset. It's uncanny how we think the same way about almost everything in medicine. We want people to get better fast, and this is the way that we have found that works. Using stem cells and platelets is absolutely amazing in our hands. Maybe it doesn't work in the orthopedic surgeon's hands. Who knows? We do it all day long. That's all I can tell you. And we've been told we do the most of anybody on the planet. We're not sure that's true, but we know that that's all we're doing all day.
12: Okay, great. Sounds good.
0: All right, Dan, God bless you. We appreciate your call. 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Watch these procedures. Watch videos of these procedures. See if it's something you like. That's www.jointrehab.com. And you can email us from any page on that website. I see one more call coming in here. And let's get a name on that quick so we don't miss this person. Call screener, work quick.
1: We lost them. Well, Doc, again, you brought up a really good point. Again, we just want to reiterate, right? There's no 100% anything in medicine, right? Sometimes, this stuff is not going to get you to 100% if that's what you're looking for. Sometimes you need a couple of rounds of treatment. I had a patient I was talking to this week, and they were looking at another provider, in the area that does some regenerative medicine. And they were telling me, well, hey, he guaranteed I'd be 100% after one injection. When I hear things like that, guys, it's just I'm thinking they're either just trying to boldface lie to you just to get the sell, right? Or they're just not doing enough of this stuff, right? Certainly, sometimes you need a couple of rounds of treatment. Sometimes we can't get people to where they want to go, but we help a lot of people. But there's no guarantee of medicine, certainly.
0: There's the banjo. Time to go, folks. Here comes another caller. Sorry. We will call you back, though, because we're going to get your number. 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
17: I'm Paul Stevens. Iran says it's closing the Strait of Hormuz again due to the conflict between Israel and Lebanon. Israeli ambassador to the UN, Danny Danon, on Fox News Sunday says Israel has no issues with Lebanon.
18: I don't understand why Iran is trying to interfere, sabotage those negotiations. At the end of the day, we want to see a free Lebanon with the control of the Lebanese government, the Lebanese military, and without the presence of the proxies of Iran.
17: Meantime, Vice President J.D. Vance meeting Middle East leaders in Switzerland today.
19: The president has committed us to see a full regional ceasefire. 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
9: California Governor Gavin Newsom has declared a state of emergency where a massive warehouse fire is spreading toxic smoke across the greater Los Angeles area. The fire at a warehouse in Boyle Heights in a neighborhood started Wednesday afternoon inside a freezer area. At a cold storage facility, state officials say air quality remains unhealthy in parts of Los Angeles due to the large amount of smoke produced by the fire. Larry Marino on The Answer with breaking news and talk you can trust.
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2: Just in case, I was gone 250 to almost 300 days a year. My name is Randall Mosier, Master Sergeant, United States Air Force. I'm aircraft mechanic, so every time an airplane flies, it takes 3 to 10 of us aircraft mechanics to get it off the ground, depending on what's going on. I have deployed 7 times in my career. I think the hardest aspect of deploying is the mental side of it, leaving your family. Sorry, I got emotional. I have 5-year-old twins and a loving wife that I have to leave at home, and she has to take care of everything while I'm gone.
3: As a military spouse and a mother of 5-year-olds, how do I get through this? Just a day at a time. But I don't know if my husband is going to come back. So that's something that's always at the back of my mind. We don't talk about it, but it's there. I can't think ahead and think about homecoming because it just seems like forever away.
2: You're always going to be lonely. You're always going to miss your family. Going back to your room or your tent or your dorm is still lonely. You have young airmen who they've only been in the military a year. They just left their families and, you know, what they grew up knowing, and then they get sent on the other side of the world. Just getting a care package, it could totally change someone's life. You almost feel like a kid opening a present because you don't know what's in there. I think my favorite part of the care packages is obviously the Girl Scout cookies. I love Girl Scout cookies, Thin Mints.
3: Organizations like this that come in and help support our airmen for them to receive something while they're deployed, it means the world to them.
2: The Girl Scout cookies are great, but it isn't the contents of the package. It's the package itself. It's just getting something with your name on it.
3: I'm a volunteer. We have leadership that takes care of the missions. We have key spouses that take care of each other. We take care of our families. We try to take care of our airmen. For me to submit a group of names and know that they're going to get something, and sometimes the only piece of mail that they're going to receive is a care package, it just warms my heart.
2: Yeah, there are airmen, young and old, that don't have anybody, immediate family or... I mean, some don't have anybody that support them. Because I would go get the mail from the cage, and I would bring it, and you could tell that someone's not expecting anything, and you could see when they would get something that they weren't expecting. Just it changes them completely, like lifts their spirits, gets them. They really appreciate it because it lets them know, hey, somebody does care. You know, that you can just see them walking across the flight line, completely different person just from that one care package.
3: It puts humanity back into the military and to their families.
2: I'm going to walk off the airplane knowing that I'm going home. And my wife and my daughters are going to be there.
4: Jennifer Horn here. Our Troopathon drive is underway. You can help us send care packs

0: to our troops overseas. Let's get an update from Larry Marino.
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3: Care packages are incredibly important. I can't underscore how important they are. First and foremost, it's the connection with back home.
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5: 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I see how what I can do can affect like other people, and they really think about me, especially in these times of need.
6: It did bring joy to my time there when I got those care packages.
3: The last deployment I went on, I got a unique opportunity. It was to be the Combined Joint Operating Area Afghanistan postal officer. Came in and basically just oversee and manage the military mail network in Afghanistan. So became real familiar with how we move care packages. Of course, that was one of the main things that we wanted to do, is make sure that we're getting the care packages where they need to get to and to the people that need it the most. Everything that's in those boxes is appreciated. So whether it's used in that moment or down the road, it's appreciated.
4: It matters getting the basic like hygiene and stuff, like or everyday essentials like socks or lotion.
3: When you're talking places like Afghanistan or Iraq, you know, the deodorants, the baby wipes, all those things make a big difference, and they get utilized daily.
5: Headphones, baby wipes, for me, Oreo cookies, definitely send those, double stuff.
6: You haven't had an Oreo in 3 months. Now you get these Oreos coming in, you got these Reese's Pieces coming in. That really sustained me, kept my morale up for at least a solid month, because I was making those stretch.
3: It's not just, you know, the items that are inside, you know, it's the letters and the personalized notes and, you know, Mrs. Smith's kindergarten class, the added cards.
4: Being able to have somebody write you a note who's never met you, it's just very gratifying and very special, just seeing that somebody out there is hoping for you to come back home safely.
6: I was 4 or 5 months in, and when I got my first care package, it was coming from a school with these little kids, just telling me how much they were proud of me, and they was thanking me for my service and what I was doing over there. It was like a stack of like 50 cards, and I was just reading them all day. I ended up putting them up on my wall.
5: You never know what that one package could do for that one person. It could really brighten up their day. Especially if they're feeling the lowest of the low, that package, when they think no one's thinking about them.
0: 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Our Troop-a-thon drive is underway. 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Let's get an update from Larry Marino.
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3: I am Captain Daniel Pauly with the California Army National Guard. Joining the military, it was always something that I knew was going to happen. Both my mom and my dad are both retired out of the military. Got a brother in the Navy, brother in the Army, a brother in the Air Force. Looking around America today, there's a lot of differences, but one of the things that hasn't changed is that there's still a lot of people that are, you know, right there raising their hand to join the military and be a part of something. That first deployment to Afghanistan, I had three at the time with one on the way. Currently my youngest, she was born, and so I wasn't there for her birth. So the first time I saw her was when I got off the plane coming back, and she was about 5 months old. When I went to Afghanistan in 2013, my oldest daughter at the time, Abby, I think she was 5, before, right as they're dropping me off to at the airport to fly out, she gave me her stuffed animal Thumper, the rabbit from Bambi, and told me that, you know, he would keep me safe. So I ended up taking him with me, and he went everywhere I went. I tried to get pictures with him everywhere I went. And when I went back just about 18 months later back to Afghanistan, he went with me again, and, you know, again, just took the pictures. He went everywhere I went. You're serving your country. But then when you get over there, what does that really mean? Does anybody know that I'm here? Does anybody care? The care packages mean a great deal. And it's that reminder.
6: I was ready to go to Iraq. I couldn't wait to see it and get there.
4: I was out in the Middle East for 9 months.
3: Deployed 3 times, Iraq, Afghanistan twice.
5: Going to Korea from my first duty station was definitely a big change for me.
7: I was on a couple small boy destroyers, so we're the ships that protect the carrier when they go out. And so you serve your country first, protect your family, protect other people's families. I got 2 care packages when I was deployed. God bless them.
4: Care packages always make a difference.
7: They came with messages, and I got both to this day in my sea bag at my house right now.
3: The care packages mean a great deal.
6: You don't know who you could be touching and helping out through their time while I deployed.
3: The hardest thing about deployments are saying goodbye.
4: Not being able to hear my parents' voice and my siblings' voice.
6: The hardest part of deployment was just being away from my friends and family.
3: When you join, you give up a certain amount of your freedoms.
7: So imagine moving in your mailbox and not being able to go anywhere. Like, you're on a tin can, you're on the ship. I mean, it's small, condensed quarters. You're every single day, you're on mission.
8: You're not going to have access to Wi-Fi. You're not going to have access to a computer. And mail is the only system that you have.
7: You get this box. You're like, man, oh, that's for me. Let's open it up. You can share it with your buddies.
6: Thank you. You don't know how much it means to us over here to get these things.
8: Baby wipes, baby powder, foot powder, socks. Sometimes it's just something fun that you never even knew that you wanted.
5: Some people don't have a lot of family or no family at all. So that one person, you could definitely change, you know, this soldier, this airman, this Marine, this naval man, you could change their whole day, and that may get them through that whole year of that deployment.
7: One donation literally changes everybody's life that gets that box. You know, it's not just one person who, you know, may have requested it. When that person gets the box, he's going to break it out. He's going to share it with everybody.
4: Because it's just a little reprieve and a little reminder, like, hey.
0: Jennifer Horn here. Our Troop-a-thon drive is underway. 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Let's get an update from Larry Marino.
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1: Welcome in. It is Troop-a-thon. Boy, we're getting close. This weekend has Father's Day in it. Then we are soon at 4th of July. Time is going to run out for us on this, and so we need your help. And we thought we'd bring in, Lisa Barron, Director of Troop Support for Troop-a-thon, to really tell this story and to encourage you. She sees firsthand the wonderful work that these care packs do. And so, Lisa, as always, it's great to talk with you again. Happy 250th, right?
9: Right. Can you believe it? It's amazing. We've made it this long and we're doing great, and we need to support our troops.
1: Well, the campaign is underway. It is a special year. There is kind of a special focus on it. And I think sometimes it makes me think of the $250 donation point as a good one, because each year is a dollar, right? If you do $250, and we have a special where if you give $250 through our Troop-a-thon drive, you get a $50 food certificate from Colombo's Restaurant. And anyone who's ever eaten there, the food is delicious. I happen to be a huge favorite of the chicken parm. Their chicken parmesan is just wonderful. And if you happen to choose that, you can get that the $50 certificate. But Lisa, let's start with the need. We've seen our military in action in the last several months, doing an amazing job. We know that it has its risks. We had a helicopter go down a week or so ago. Those were okay. Domestically, we know our military has, you know, takes the risk as well. We had a plane out here go down, and we lost 8 souls. Mm-hmm. This campaign is really focused on the folks overseas and a need to get them some remembrance at the holidays, isn't it?
9: Oh, it's totally true. You know, and the impact is immediate. When they get that care package, it's, you know, it's deeply personal. Every care package that's sent through Troopathon is handpacked by volunteers. It's personally addressed to a deployed service member. And over the years, the program shipped over 1,000 tons of care packages worldwide. So you can imagine how nice it is when they're over there, they're away from family. They may not have ever gotten a letter or message or a package from home, and to open up that care package with a note from a supporter letting them know that they're remembered, they're valued, they're loved. What a wonderful way. You know, the 4th of July is coming. What a wonderful way to let our troops know that we're there and we have their back.
1: I always like to say they tear up with joy when they get these. And from those I've interviewed over the years, it's really true that it really hits them emotionally in a great way to be remembered. We all want to be appreciated, right? And so this has that ability. And we want to encourage our listeners to take part in this. This is something you can do, a tangible act that will boost someone's morale, that will make them feel great. Lisa Barron is with me, Director of Troop Support for Troopathon. Lisa, this is a busy time for you, but you guys all work extra hours over there, and a lot of volunteers in there, right?
9: Oh, 100%. Our volunteers are there, and they are so excited to be doing this. It's their way of helping, but we want you all to help, too, because, you know, I was talking to a veteran the other day, and, you know, they told me that they were once deployed over the 4th of July, and, you know, on their little computer or their phone, they watched the clips of all the things going back at home and the celebrations, and they're sitting there in this dusty bunker thousands of miles away from home, and then the mail came in, and they got a package, and it really made them feel so special. It felt they were so tethered to the back home and the people that love them. And that's why we do this. That's why you do this. We want our listeners to come in and help be part of this. I mean, this is our American family, and we need to support them.
1: We certainly do. The care packs are a way to do that. They are a tangible sign that we care, that they matter to us. And take a moment to describe what a box is like. What are you going to find in there? Obviously, the note is the most important part, isn't it?
9: The note is really important. The first thing they see when they open that box is a note of support from, you know, a caring American who thought about that handwritten letter of support. But we also package, you know, essential hygiene items that are hard to get in remote deployment zones. You know, we think it's like we can run to the corner store, but they don't have the access to those things. So things like, you know, high grade personal items, hand and face wipes, of course, premium snacks like beef jerky, gourmet coffee, trail mix, a treasure trove of like really high quality goods that our troops are actively requesting. We've been doing this for many, many years, and we know what our troops like. So it's incredibly simple to make this difference. And just by donating, you know, you can really make a difference in the troops' lives and give them something that they're craving. And then it makes them like a big old hug from home, makes them feel wanted and supported.
1: Lisa Barron, Director of Troop Support, thank you.
0: Jennifer Horn here. Our Troopathon drive is underway. You can help us send care packs to our troops overseas. Let's get an update from Larry Marino.
1: Between now and July 4th, you have the chance to make a meaningful difference in the life of a deployed service member.
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1: They expect a heat wave in the first part of the upcoming week, with some temperatures at the 100-degree level and some gusty winds. The National Weather Service has issued an extreme heat watch for the San Fernando, San Gabriel, and Santa Clarita valleys, and the San Gabriel Mountains Tuesday morning through Thursday night. The hottest temperatures are set to hit the Southland Wednesday and Thursday. 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
20: One of the first things we learn in life is our ABCs. We start with A, go to B, and C is always after B. You know, and in the English language, the order of ABC never changes. Unfortunately, many people approaching or in retirement apply the same sequence of letters to their investment or their investment philosophy. For example, you might say, well, my retirement accounts were at point A, now they're at point B, so obviously they're going to eventually be at point C. But let's explain this in numbers instead of letters, and maybe it might make more sense. You may be saying this, My retirement account had a value of $100,000, and now it has a value of $200,000. And since it doubled from point A to point B, it will obviously grow to $400,000 at point C. And this is all speculation, of course, but what if you were able to guarantee your ABCs? Give us a call right now to learn how to get a free copy of our 115-page conservative investor book. It's an insider's guide to no market risk retirement strategies that will show you how to protect your money from fees and market downturns. You can give me a call anytime at 909-321-9737 or even text the word tax, T-A-X, to the same number, because we've put together a complimentary report to help make sense of how taxes can impact and reduce the values of your 401k, your IRA, and other accounts. All you have to do is text the word tax to 909-321-9737 to get your complimentary copy today. So let's go back to our example. Your retirement account was at point A, then it grew to point B. So obviously, if you draw a line from point A through point B, your retirement account will continue to grow on the same path to point C. You know, we see this train of thought over and over again as we look at the history of investments. For example, point A, the beginning of the tech boom in 1995. Point B, the top of the tech boom in the year 2000. And yet so many people bought or held on to stocks at point B, expecting that stocks will continue to grow to point C. Here's another example. Point A, the start of the housing price bubble around 1995. Point B, the top of the housing bubble in 2006. Yet here we go again. People were still buying houses like mad just before the housing bubble crashed, expecting that they would continue to rise to point C. One last example. Point A, the end of the Great Recession in 2009. That's after the housing bubble collapsed. Point B, February of 2020. The end of the longest running bull market in American history, over 11 years of constant growth in the market, but yet people were still holding on to the same positions, expecting that the market would continue to increase indefinitely. So what's next? Who knows? I don't know. Your broker doesn't know. You probably don't know. The fact is, all you can know is that just because your retirement account grew from point A to point B, it doesn't mean that it's going to continue to grow to point C or even continue to grow at the same rate. In fact, point C might actually end up being lower than point A if you're not careful and if you don't start truly taking a closer look at your retirement positions now. Wouldn't you rather have planning based on guarantees instead of assumptions? How about a guarantee of a bonus on your money of up to 10% or more? Or how about a guarantee of your income account value growing at up to 9% every year for the purpose of receiving guaranteed lifetime income and creating your very own private pension? Maybe you're not one of the lucky ones of 17% of the country that still have a pension from their employer. What if you could create your own pension? And what if the value of that account that's tied to your income grew by 9% every single year, guaranteed? How about the guarantee that your principal and returns will never decrease due to market losses? How about the security, the peace of mind of knowing that your hard-earned money that you've worked for the last 20, 30 plus years to build up is protected and it can never go backwards? These are guarantees that you can count on. And we know what assumptions are for. So how about putting some guarantees into your retirement strategy? If you'd like to learn more, then give us a call to find out how to receive complimentary copies of our conservative investor book. It's a 115-page guide to no market risk strategies that you can start implementing now on your own. You can even receive a report that you can download today to help make sense of taxes and how that potentially can help reduce your point C or the impact that it will have on your 401k, your IRA, and other accounts. If you really think about it, if the majority of your retirement savings are saved in tax-deferred accounts, how much of that money is really yours and how much of it will go towards the government. And think about it this way. With the national debt now at $25 trillion, with the Social Security Trust Fund scheduled to be depleted in the next several years, with the constant back and forth in the political arena about socialized medicine and healthcare, where do you think they're going to get the money to pay for all of these programs and to pay for this national debt? More than likely, it will come from taxes in the form of higher taxes. So if you have a IRA or 401k with $500,000 or more inside of it right now, and you continue to defer paying of that tax for the next 5-10 years or more, you'll probably end up paying a higher percentage on a larger bucket of money, which means you'll have lower amount of money available to you. Give us a call right now or simply text the word tax to 909-321-9737. That's 909-321-9737 to get a copy of your free report today.
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16: Thank you for tuning in to the Miles Financial Show. I'm Billy Miles, a no-market risk retirement and asset protection specialist. So, what is the purpose of money? It is very simple, however, yet very profound. If you understand what I'm about to explain, you can live out your retirement with less stress and more comfort than you ever thought possible. There are actually two purposes for your money. Only two, no more, no less. The first purpose is life, and the second purpose is death. I bet you've never heard that before, have you? I'm sure everyone you've listened to or taken advice from has always tried to tell you about growing your money, but never have told you about the purpose of your money. So what does that mean? A purpose for life or a purpose for death? Well, when I say that one purpose for money is life, what I really mean is you're going to use the money while you're alive. It's for your lifestyle. It's for the life that you are living today and hopefully will live for the next 20 or 30 years. In our business, we call that income. No matter how you look at it, if you spend the money while you're alive, you're taking income from that money for the purpose of life, for the purpose of living, for the purpose of being able to travel the world and enjoy your retirement, to spend time with your spouse and your grandchildren and your children, the people that mean the most to you. When I say that another purpose for money is death, that means that you're going to use the money once you're dead. We call that legacy. So in other words, your children will use the money and you'll pass the money on to your heirs after you're gone. It's critical that you have a financial planner that understands the importance of creating strategies for both the purpose of life and for the purpose of death. You see, some strategies work better for income, and others work better for legacy. The ideal strategy, however, allows you to maximize your income while protecting your legacy just in case you don't live as long as you hope to. And that's why you should give me a call right now at 909-321-9737. That's 909-321-9737, because I'm an expert at no market risk strategies that will provide you the maximum benefit for life or death. Right now, when you text the word income
20: to 909-321-9737, you'll also receive a complimentary report that addresses how to fill the retirement income gap. 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I'm not talking about 401ks or 403b or any other type of defined contribution account. 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So like I said, there are only two purposes for money: spending the money while you're alive or leaving the money to those left behind. By far, the most significant purpose of money is income. It's one thing to not leave your beneficiaries any money when you're gone, but it's a disaster if you outlive your money. In fact, studies show that outliving retirement income is more feared than death itself. Now, if the purpose of your money is life, then there are only two plans for that purpose. One is called a plan for death, and the other is called a plan for life. If you have a broker or a financial planner that isn't an expert in plans for life, I'm certain you're on a plan for death. And here's what that looks like. You save up your money and invest it in something that provides a hypothetical, non-guaranteed rate of return, or even a short-term guaranteed rate of return. In other words, you have no guarantee for long-term growth. You might hope for 7% growth on average, but after fees, market downturns, rate expirations, you have no idea what kind of return you're going to get. And honestly, your broker does not either. In fact, you don't even know if you're going to get any return because the next 2008 might be right around the corner. You save up your money, hoping it grows, and then at the point you decide to retire, you start drawing income from those accounts, those volatile accounts that are susceptible to go up and down at the whim of the market on any given day. So you ask yourself, how much should you draw out? Is it 4%, 3%? Or do you just draw out the amount you need and hope for the best? The problem with this plan is that your hypothetical growth is combined with an arbitrary spend down rate of your retirement accounts, which could lead to a horrible sequence of returns. In other words, the order in which you experience losses and take withdrawals out of your retirement accounts can cause you to run out of money. So if your financial planner has never talked to you about the sequence of returns and showed you the possibility that losing money can happen to you, then you need to give me a call right now. My number again is 909-321-9737. I can show you how to get guarantees of income that you can never outlive. 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
20: 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I'm Billy Miles, a safe money retirement specialist. When you text the word income, I-N-C-O-M-E, to 909-321-9737, not only will you receive a copy of our Income Bridge Report, we'll also give you the opportunity to schedule a virtual consultation so that we can take a look at your exact situation today and help customize an analysis or a written retirement income plan just for you. And through that process, you'll even be eligible to receive a free copy of our 115-page conservative investor book that will guide you through the very important decisions that you need to make along the road to retirement, or if you're already in retirement, how to make sure you stay retired and that you don't outlive your money. What's our role in this? We simply point you in the right direction, you know, based on what your goals are, what you want to accomplish, the objectives that you set out for yourself. You see, there's one thing that we know that many financial professionals don't, and that's that we know that your retirement money belongs to you, not us. What we'll do is provide you the information that you need to secure guaranteed growth and a lifetime of income that you cannot outlive. And once you have our information, what you do with it from that point is 100% up to you. You can do something else, you can work with us, or you can do nothing at all. That is completely your choice. Our only desire, our only goal is to provide you with the education and information that you need to make the right choices. Our staff is available at any hour, any day of the week to take your call at 909-321-9737. That's 909-321-9737, or simply text the word income to the same number. You see, when it comes to doing nothing, believe me, I understand why you might feel too scared to do anything right now. You know, we've gone through a pretty tumultuous the last few months, and no one knows what the rest of the year stands to bring us. But when is the next collapse going to happen? When is the market going to be at another all-time high? The fact is, the market, when it crashes, it's going to go down even more. And how do you know when or if it will ever recover? And do you have another 5 years or 10 years to wait for it to come back? So putting your retirement money on the sideline under these circumstances may seem like the wise thing to do, but is it? You know, I was watching a car auction on TV the other day, and there was just one beautiful car after another that went over the auction block, and some were selling for more than $100,000, believe it or not. The commentators kept on referring to the cars as either a driver or a trailer queen. And for those of you who are not familiar with classic cars, let me explain what that means. A driver is a vehicle that you can use to drive daily. And a trailer queen is a car that you don't drive because you're afraid to use it. So my question to you today is your retirement a trailer queen? Do you have it polished and shiny, sitting in a corner or stuck under a mattress, or is it being safe and so it's doing nothing for you? What I don't want you to do is let your retirement turn into a decoration. Use your retirement for its design purpose, to help you retire, stay retired, and have peace of mind throughout your retirement while you enjoy the fruits of your labor. Give us a call right now and let us show you how you can put it to work, but more importantly, how you can keep it safe and protected and still have income that's guaranteed for life. Our number again is 909-321-9737. That's 909-321-9737. Or you can text the word income to the same number. You'll also receive a courtesy copy of our conservative investor book when you schedule a no obligation virtual consultation right over your phone in the comfort of your own home. You know, these plans are designed to help show you exactly where your positions are today, the risks that you currently are taking, any hidden or indirect fees that you may currently be paying, and how to avoid those in the future. Most importantly, we want to show you how you can grow your retirement without market risk. Take your car out of park, turn it into a driver that takes you where you want to go. Give us a call right now at 909-321-9737. Again, that's 909-321-9737. You know, speaking of parked cars, it reminds me of a saying that I use with my children. When my kids come to me and they want help, it always amazes me how their interest in learning something is not always equal to their motivation to actually do it. You know, maybe instead of wanting to learn something, they just want me to do it for them. That's typically how this works. Whenever I run into this behavior, I always tell them I can't steer a parked car. In other words, taking advantage of education requires action. It actually requires them to do something. It requires that you do something with the information that you have as well to get your retirement to where you want to go. You know, so many times I provide people with the opportunity to learn something new about how to protect their assets, and more importantly, how to use their retirement money in a way that provides safe returns and a lifetime of income that they can never outlive, but they're happy to sit in their parked car. And a lot of times that is just based upon fear. It's based upon prior experience. And unfortunately, all parked cars have one thing in common. Eventually, they rust away. Inflation and missed opportunity can have that same effect on your retirement if it is parked in the corner. There is nothing wrong with CDs and money market accounts for the money that you need for emergencies. That's the key. There's nothing wrong with that for emergencies. In fact, every time I meet with someone, my first and foremost priority is to make sure that they have money set aside for emergencies. Because if they don't, then I have to respectfully let them know that I can't work with them until they do. See, I believe having emergency money on the side, in other words, parked, is the most important thing you can do for your retirement or any stage of your financial life. The problem is that many of you are treating your retirement money like your emergency money. It's sitting on the side doing nothing. Isn't it time to do something with it? Give us a call right now at 909-321-9737, and we'll show you how to put your retirement money to work for you in a safe manner that protects your principal, guarantees you income that you can never outlive, and gives you peace of mind for the miles ahead. That's 909-321-9737, or again, simply text the word income to 909-321-9737.
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7: Fox News, I'm Ted Lindner. Vice President J.D. Vance in Switzerland for talks with Iran following their signing of a 60-day memorandum of agreement. This is President Trump continues to warn Iran if they close down the Strait of Hormuz, what will happen?
23: He went on to say if they don't make a deal, we'll collect tolls. We may take over the Strait if we have to. The president says the U.S. could become the guardian angel of the Strait and the Middle East and take 20% of the oil.
7: That's Fox's Trey Yingst. Three people were killed after a small plane crash in a wooded residential area in Bowie, Maryland, Saturday night. Authorities say that the aircraft, believed to be on a training flight from New Jersey, went down near a neighborhood playground. Investigators were working to determine what caused that deadly crash. The NTSB is now leading that ongoing investigation. America's listening to Fox News.
0: Jennifer Horn here. Our Troop-a-thon drive is underway. 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Let's get an update from Larry Marino.
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1: Good morning and good afternoon, folks. Welcome to The Gold Show. I am your illustrious host, Michael Hayes. My good friends call me Precious Mike. And why do they call me Precious Mike? Well, we're going to be talking about a lot of things that relate to precious metals, specifically gold, silver, lump in that group, palladium, platinum, the list goes on and on. Jot this number down. This is a toll-free call for you to my good friends at the Reagan Gold Group. They are sponsoring this show. You can reach them during the show, during commercial breaks, after the show at 888-351-8999. That number again to jot down is 888-351-8999. During this show, I'm going to be sharing with you a lot of facts, a lot of knowledge. Hopefully, I'm going to be imparting some wisdom, bringing in history, what we're dealing with in the geopolitical world these days, and maybe where things are going in the future and how that relates to the price of gold, gold in general, how that relates to you, your retirement, your nest egg, things that you have been working on. If during this show you feel stimulated, if you feel nudged, if you feel pushed into a direction where you want to see where gold fits into your life in this equation of protecting yourself, safeguarding yourself, hedging your retirement, physically owning gold, I suggest going to mygoldquiz.com. It's a very, very simple quiz that we have ready for you. Four or five questions that will enable you to come to the conclusion whether you should actually reach out to Reagan Gold and actually own the shiny stuff, the physical stuff. So without further ado, let's dive into the first section or first segment of this show. It's going to be four segments in total. I always like to lead by talking about gold and basically telling you what it is. What is gold? Where did it come from? Why is it here? Why is it important? Why was it at one point in time banned by the federal government, the U.S. government? At one point in time, it was illegal, if you can believe this, illegal to own gold. And Mother Earth, God himself, produced it for us. And they said, no, no, you cannot own it. But they did. And it's now coming full circle because more and more banks and central governments are owning gold. So let's break down what gold is, where it came from, and how that relates to this concept of money. Money, money, money, money, money. So some of you may not know, but billions of years ago, a event occurred in our universe called a supernova. A supernova is when a star explodes. So that beautiful, shiny object in the sky is a star that at one point in time exploded. And when it exploded, that explosion scattered precious metals, precious minerals across the universe. And here on our planet, there were deposits of gold. Gold is made, some would say, by God himself, the universe, Mother Earth. It's not man-made. You can't take a bunch of different elements and minerals and chemicals and create gold. They're deposited throughout the planet, which makes them extremely rare, extremely hard to mine. So some would actually say gold is God's money. It cannot be replicated. It cannot be printed out of thin air, like the currency that we have in our wallets, in our purses that we carry around and we exchange for goods and services. So gold is extremely rare. And by virtue of it being very rare, there's only so much of it. It's extremely hard to mine. It holds its value. It doesn't rot. It doesn't decay. It doesn't even tarnish. Literally, if you have polished gold sitting in your drawer for 5,000 years, it'll never tarnish. So some people would say it's special.

0: It's rare. It's precious. A precious metal. Do you own any? That's going to be the theme of this show. Do you physically own gold? And if you don't, should you? Let's talk about money versus currency. The federal government, the U.S. Treasury, has instilled in our brains that the paper money that they create is actually money. But those in the gold industry, those that actually own gold, will chuckle at that statement and will tell you otherwise, that the paper that we carry is nothing more than an IOU. An IOU. The government telling you that they have an IOU that they gave you in exchange for your time and your freedom. Time and freedom. You go to work, clock in 40 hours a week. Some of you working 2-3 jobs just to make ends meet. And you're exchanging your time and your freedom, and freedom being time away from your family, time away from your kids, time away from your spouse. I mean, some of you probably don't want to be around your spouse. But at the end of the day, you're giving up that freedom in exchange for IOUs. Now let's talk about the IOU and what's happened to it since the 30s. A lot of people don't realize this, but the U.S. dollar has lost 96% of its intrinsic value since its creation. And it's done so by the U.S. Treasury. It's been done so by the federal government. It's been done so by design. It's happening right underneath our noses. And a counterbalance to that, a hedge to that, is owning physical gold. So those of you that are sitting on a nest egg, you could have $100,000, $200,000, $1 million, $10 million sitting in your retirement account, pegged to a financial system that a lot of people will say is rigged. BlackRock owns trillions of dollars of stocks. BlackRock owns trillions of dollars of single-family residential homes across the country that they're buying and turning into rentals. They, you know, at the end of the day, they want everyone to be a renter. They don't want you to own. They want everything. They don't want you to have anything. They want you to have this false illusion that gold is an unnecessary thing. It's jewelry. It should just simply be hanging around your neck. Well, my good friends at Reagan Gold Group at 888-351-8999 think otherwise. They think, as I do, that you should actually diversify your portfolio, diversify the cash that you have in your hand, the cash that you may have sitting in the bank collecting less than 1% interest. How's that 1% interest treating you, Sam, Tim, Barbara? If you're earning no interest, what is the point of going to work, exchanging your time for money that is worthless, nothing more than an IOU, to turn around and give it to a corrupt banking system that's going to pay you 0.5%? Is that half a percent keeping up with inflation? And don't get me started with inflation. We'll talk about inflation in the second segment of the show. So what do? You diversify. I mean, it doesn't take a PhD for you to go online and literally do some basic research. Just check and see what gold has done performance-wise in the last 20 years. Would you be surprised that the value of gold has gone up 610% in the last 20 years? And a simple analogy is this. Imagine you actually purchased a gold coin 20 years ago and you buried it in a drawer. 20 years later, you opened that drawer and you pulled it out and you said, oh my God, honey, I forgot I had this gold coin. I wonder how much it's worth. Now, imagine in that drawer, you had a $100 bill and you forgot you had that $100 bill sitting in the drawer. And you said to yourself, oh my God, I found a $100 bill. Now, ask yourself this question. Is that $100 bill still worth $100? When the price of gas has gone up from $1 to $9 a gallon in places in California, that gold coin may have gone up $2,000, $3,000, $4,000 for just the value of that coin. So this show is about empowering you with information that will allow you to make a very simple decision, a simple choice. Calling Reagan Gold at 888-351-8999 and begging this very simple question. I want to own gold. I want to own physical gold. If the economy goes to hell in a handbasket, which it probably will, if inflation continues to go up, which it probably will, safeguard yourself, your family, and your retirement by owning physical gold by calling 888-351-8999. I'm going to go into a commercial break with a very simple question. If you owned physical gold, would that give you peace of mind in your hands, in your safe, in a box, buried in your closet? If the answer is yes, do the right thing and call my friends at Reagan Gold at 888-351-8999. I'm going to take a commercial break and we'll be right back.
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0: Folks, welcome back to The Gold Show. I am your host, your illustrious host, as some would say, Precious Mike, Michael Hayes. My friends call me Precious Mike, and hopefully throughout the show, weeks of hearing the show, the knowledge that I'm imparting to you, facts that you could simply validate, you can confirm on your own by doing simple Google searches. You would consider me your ally. You would consider me your friend. Hopefully some of you are sitting at home right now enjoying your third or fourth cup of coffee. Maybe it's East Coast and you're having lunch, or you're at home having right now what I would hope is a glass of wine or maybe an ice cold beer. Ice cold Budweiser would never do any harm. Remember, my friends at Reagan Gold Group are standing by. They want to talk to you about the process of owning gold. And I think it's very important for me to explain to you how you accomplish that fact, because it seems daunting. A lot of people think, well, I need to get in the car and I need to go to the wrong side of town, on the other side of the train tracks where a lot of weird stuff happens, and I need to go into a pawn shop to buy gold. And I don't know if I want to do that. I don't trust the process. Well, the process with Reagan Gold, and they're specialists. They've been doing this for a long time. Their wheelhouse is gold. They will walk you through the process of buying gold. So, John, if you're sitting at home and you have, for example, $25,000 in cash, just sitting around doing nothing, just accumulating dust, it's not working for you. It's not making life better other than you saying to yourself, well, I got a stack of money in the corner over there. You can pick up the phone and call 888-351-8999. And my good friends at Reagan Gold will sell you physical gold, gold coins. And you can start doing this thing called stacking. Stacking. What is stacking, Precious Mike? What does that mean? Well, you buy one gold coin, and then you buy a second gold coin, and you stack one on top of another. And over time, you just stack gold. You're accumulating gold like a chipmunk, right? Like a chipmunk. You have little acorns in your mouth, and it's getting bigger and bigger. And I'm giving you an analogy. It's getting bigger and bigger and bigger. And then you look back and you're like, oh my God, I have stacks and stacks and stacks and stacks of gold coins. And no one needs to know. No one needs to know. Your kids don't need to know. Your spouse doesn't need to know. You're just doing it on your own because you're trying to create a safe haven. You're trying to safeguard yourself and your family and your children's family. You're trying to create a legacy. I mean, can you imagine if your great, great, great, great ancestors left you a jar of gold coins? Literally, they gave you a map and they said, go by this tree next to a rock by a river and dig 2 feet down, and there is a jar of gold coins waiting for you. They've been stacking for you. And then you open it up and it's worth millions and millions and millions of dollars. That's called gold accumulation. You're stacking. So if you have $25,000 in cash laying around, call 888-351-8999 and ask Reagan Gold to send you physical gold, and you'll be blown away. Within a week or less, you will have literally a FedEx truck at your door delivering you physical gold. You pull out a razor blade, you cut the box open, and you pull out gold, physical gold. Now, what do you do with it? What do you do with it, Precious Mike? You keep it. It's a store of value. It's a store of value. Well, what does store of value mean? Well, unlike the U.S. dollar that has lost 96% of its total value since its creation, gold has increased in value. See, it keeps its value. It doesn't matter if you're Egyptian 5,000 years ago. Sometimes I wish I was Egyptian. Why couldn't my ancestors be Egyptians and have left me gold? Because that's what they were using back in the day. And the gold back then is the same gold now. The gold that they mined 5,000 years ago will be the same gold that will be mined 5,000 years into the future. So if you draw this line, history, where you are today and where we will be heading in the future, you can come to this realization, you can come to this conclusion that gold isn't going anywhere. And if you don't own any, you might be screwing yourself. I shouldn't say that, but you might be hurting yourself. You might be doing yourself a disfavor. So why not diversify? Why not take a little cash and own some gold? If you have an IRA at home, if you have a 401k like a lot of us do, a 401(3b), a Swift savings account, that's called slavery. It's forced. It's forced upon you. And then they tell you, you can't touch it without paying major taxes. You can't take it out until you're retired. And then when you retire, you're old. Your bones ache. You have inflammation. You have cognitive issues. You can't even remember your wife's name. And then what? Then you enjoy retirement? So how about diversifying? So with one phone call to Reagan Gold at 888-351-8999, the specialist will talk to you about doing a conversion where you take a small portion. No one's telling you to liquidate everything you have and dump it all into gold. If anyone tells you that, run. Run. Because they're shysters. Because they're maybe up to no good. This is about diversification. This is about creating a safe haven. This is about safeguarding your nest egg. So let's say you're listening to this show. Ted, I know you're listening to this show. Timothy, Richard, Pamela, I know there's a Pamela out there listening to this. I'm having a conversation with you. If you have $500,000 sitting in your retirement and it's tied to stocks and bonds and currencies and it's voodoo, someone's managing it for you. They're making money when it's going up and they're making money when it goes down. But when it goes down, you're losing money, right? Right? So why not take a percentage of it? Take 10%, take 20%, take 30%. And diversify. My good friends at Reagan Gold will help you open up a self-directed IRA. Listen to what I just said. Self-directed. Self. S-E-L-F. That means you. You own it, not them. It's in your control, not them. 24/7 access to a self-directed IRA that will be used to purchase physical gold. Guys, I'm talking about 0.99999, like pure gold bars that you will own in a vault that's segregated your own area that you can access 24/7, that you could physically get in the car and drive to the vault. There's vaults all across the country. A lot of people don't know this. They're insured up to $1 billion by Lloyd's of London, the oldest insurer on planet Earth. So on Sunday, instead of going to church, you could go to church and then you can go to the vault. Imagine that. You go to church to talk to the good Lord. And then you go to the vault and then you go talk to the gold that the good Lord created. And it's yours. It never tarnishes. It's shiny all the time. Sit down, have a conversation with it. Have peace of mind knowing that you are doing what central banks are doing now. This is going to be a lead into the next segment. What are central banks doing right now? They're stacking, baby. They're buying gold. They are hoarding gold. And I'm going to get into the numbers in the next segment. So you have to ask yourself this question. If central banks across the world are buying gold, why aren't you? Why aren't you, Ted? Why aren't you, AJ? Why aren't you doing what they're doing? Because they have a spell on you. They're making you work 40, 50 hours to get by. 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It's going to be a doozy, and I'll be right back.
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8: Los Angeles Mayor Karen Bass declared a local emergency as a warehouse fire in Boyle Heights continued to smolder. The fire started back on Wednesday at a logistics cold storage facility and had continued to produce smoke that was affecting air quality across the region. Bass says the declaration will help mobilize additional resources and support ongoing firefighting and recovery efforts. I'm Larry Marino on The Answer with breaking news and talk you can trust.
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10: Folks, welcome back to The Gold Show. I am your host, Michael Hayes. My good friends call me Precious Mike. Hopefully, you're going to know me as Precious. I haven't said it, but when you do call Reagan Gold, please tell them that Precious Mike sent you. It's very important for me. It's important for the success of this show. It would mean the world to me. I know it may sound silly that you're gonna know me as Precious Mike, but I'm talking about precious gold. I'm talking about precious silver. I'm talking about precious metals. I'm talking about things that you may not own, things that you may want to own. Maybe it's been in your mind to diversify. Maybe you want to safeguard your retirement, but you don't know how to go about it. This show is about knowledge. This show is about being informed and giving you information so that when you do make a decision, you make an informed decision, right? You don't want to have a knee-jerk reaction. And, if you bought gold at 5,000 and it's dropped, okay. Maybe you bought Tesla stock at a high and it dropped. Gold goes up, gold goes down, just like stocks. But over time, it continues to rise in value. And I want to touch on why gold and silver are going to potentially be going up over time. You know, history always indicates that the value of precious metals go up. I don't know if you have been listening to the news, but there's this AI data center boom that's happening right now. The likes of that Shark Tank guy, Mr. Wonderful, wanting to open up an AI data center in Utah, and then the locals basically had an uprising and said, no way, no how. But it's happening. They're building AI data centers all over the country. And the one thing that a lot of people don't understand is that these AI data centers require rare earth minerals, silver being one of them, because silver is a great conductor of electricity. It doesn't melt. It passes a current and electricity very efficiently. And you need to have an efficient system for all these AI data centers. I mean, because what they're telling me or what they're telling us is that sooner or later, robots are going to basically rule the world. I mean, that's what they say. Okay, so they're going to build a lot of AI data centers. So that means the demand for precious metals is going to keep going up and up and up and up. And you have to realize that silver isn't just made. It's not like, you know, a $20 bill that you may have in your pocket that's just printed out of thin air. The U.S. Treasurer, okay, the Federal Reserve can willy-nilly go onto their laptop, right? Go to your laptop right now and open up a Word document and hit print. And instead of printing one copy of whatever it is that you're printing, print 1 billion. 1 billion. And imagine your printer just sitting there printing and printing and printing and printing and printing and printing. That's what they're doing. They're just printing and printing and printing and printing and printing money. And as they print and print more money, they want you to think it's money. It's actually a currency. Some might call it a fiat currency. Fix it again, Tony. Like the car that always broke, that was always in the shop, that always needed to be repaired. Fiat currencies historically have all failed. All. And some of you sitting at home might be like, you know what, Precious? You're full of it. You're just full of it. I'm not. Do the search yourself. Look online. Which fiat currency has survived time? None. They all go to zero. So whether it's the Russian ruble or the U.S. dollar, all this paper that's floating around in our pockets and voodoo bank accounts, it's all fake. They're all IOUs, and it always ends at zero. Over the course of time, the U.S. dollar has lost 96% of its value. It's never gone up. It's always gone down. So where am I going with all this? If demand for precious metals keeps going up, and you can't just make it willy-nilly, you can't just snap your fingers and create more gold. There's only so much of it. You can't just snap your fingers and create more silver for solar panels and lithium batteries for EVs, right? Electric vehicles. You got a Tesla? Good for you. Good for you. More Teslas? More silver. More lithium. More rare earth minerals. So the demand keeps going up. And if the demand goes up and supply goes down, I'm sitting here with my engineer. It's a very simple question. If demand keeps going up and supply goes down, Samantha, what happens to the price? It goes up. It goes through the roof. Over time, the value of these precious metals will go up. And if you look through history, if you go back in time and look at what happened to the price of gold, you should come to the conclusion that over the next 20 or 30 or 40 years, it will continue that trend. This is something that will blow your mind, okay? If in 1970, this is the 1970 comparison that I'm going to make until I'm literally blue in the lips. And by the way, Reagan Gold is standing by, 888-351-8999. When you call them, you say, my good friend, my dear friend, my ally in all things safeguarding my retirement, Mr. Precious Mike told me to call you. Guys, the 1970 comparison. So it's 1970, you're a young adult, and you had the wherewithal to buy a gold coin, a double eagle, minted by the U.S. government. And it was $20 then. You actually purchased this gold coin for $20, okay? 1 ounce. That's the face value. It said $20. But the actual spot value, that means if you had melt, you took the coin and you actually melted the coin down, back then was worth $38.90 versus your neighbor across the street. So I'm going to make this comparison. So it's 1970, you're home, and you bought this gold coin for $20. $20. Your neighbor across the street who never mowed his lawn, right? His front yard looked like hell on earth. He went ahead and went to the bank and got a $20 bill, right? But he drove a really fancy car. He thought he was all too wise. He went and bought a fancy car, and he had a $20 bill. Well, that $20 bill in 1970 was worth $20. Now, fast forward 56 years. How much do you think that $20 is worth today? If he never spent that $20, folks, the value of the U.S. dollar has dropped by 96%. His $20 bill would be worthless, because if he went out and he decided, you know what, I'm going to go ahead and buy some ground beef. And how much was ground beef in 1970? I don't even know. If those of you that know, can you please call 888-351-8999 and just simply say, hey, the Precious Mike asked me to call you guys to let you know how much ground beef cost in 1970. Was it 20 cents a pound? 30 cents a pound? 50 cents a pound? Okay. It's $9.99 a pound right now. So your $20 was devalued by the federal government because they kept printing and printing and printing and printing. Now, you, the wise one, who had that double eagle gold coin that you spent $20 on, today would be worth $4,500. $4,500, I'm going to say the word, the F word, frickin' dollars. And all you did was just put it in your pocket. You literally took a gold coin and you put it in your left pocket. And over 50 years, you put it in your right pocket, and then you put it back in your left pocket. You put it in a drawer. Then you put it in a shoebox. Then you put it in the closet. From the closet, you put it in a vault. In the vault, you put it in a safe. And then it ended up back in your left pocket. But now it's worth $4,500. And the yo-yo who had the $20 bill is going to the grocery store and buying, if he's lucky, 2 pounds of ground beef. How much ground beef could you buy with $4,500? How many pounds of ground beef could you buy? How many children could you feed? How many families could you feed? And you accomplish that by breaking out of the system. Barbara, Mary, get out of the banking system. Get out of the trap by owning physical gold. And you can do it with one simple phone call. My good friends at Reagan Gold are standing by. If you're an introvert and you don't like talking, like literally, you don't like talking, go to mygoldquiz.com. 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If you're like me and you're boisterous and you love talking and you're like, enough is enough, I need to own some of this shiny stuff, I'm going to roll around in my bed with it, call 888-351-8999. So I'm going to go to another commercial break, and I'm going to leave you with one simple question. If you're stressed, You're spooked with what's happening in the world, endless wars, geopolitical nonsense, infighting here in our country between politicians, and you're worried about the future and you think gold will protect, will safeguard what you have, do the right thing and call 888-351-8999. I'm going to take a commercial break, and we'll be right back.
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0: 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I promise you, 4 or 5 simple questions. These are questions that are designed for you to basically answer and draw your own conclusion. If by answering the 4th or 5th question, you come to the conclusion that you need to own gold, then you just enter your phone number and they'll connect with you. You're going to talk to a gold expert. They're not going to charge you for their time. And if you choose to do business with them, which I highly suggest you do, you're going to own physical gold. You can own gold coins at your home. Literally, you complete the transaction, you wire them the money, and within a few days, FedEx shows up at your house. The FedEx package is insured. It's actually insured beyond the value of what you buy. Cut the box open, literally stack the gold all over your bed. And then what I suggest as kind of like an entry point into owning gold, literally just take off your clothes and do a belly flop onto your gold and just roll around side to side and just feel the gold touching your body. Some people might even say that's grounding, like you're grounding, like going out barefoot on dirt and you're grounding. You're grounding with your own gold. And guess what? It's yours. It never goes away. As long as you have it in your physical possession, it's yours. Government's not going to come take it. They might not even know where it is. You're hiding it. You're hiding it from your wife. You're hiding it from your kids. Those damn kids. It costs so much money. You want to safeguard yourself. But no, seriously. And if you don't have kids, maybe you have a dog. I love my dog. I'll leave my dog my coins. Right? And if you don't have a dog, go buy a dog. Because you should. Because they bring happiness. Just like gold. They bring peace of mind. Just like gold. At 888-351-8999. This segment is hopefully going to be the most tantalizing. And I'm calling this segment the central bank of you. You. Y-O-U. And my sound engineer here, Samantha, she said, are you going to do it? Are you going to break out the central bank of you? I said, yes, because so much emphasis is placed on everything but us, right? It's just like gadget overload, information overload, you know, death scrolling on Instagram, working 2 or 3 jobs to make ends meet, health issues, a broken healthcare system, a broken education system, worry. Well, let's turn this all around and let's talk about the central bank of you. And what does that mean, Precious Mike? I want you guys to understand something. Gold isn't really rising in price as much as central banks are printing paper currency like no tomorrow. Like no tomorrow. They're just printing and printing and printing and printing, and that causes inflation. The price of everything is going up. right? When inflation keeps going up, the value of precious metals go up with it. And then, as I said to you in a previous segment, the demand for precious metal continues to go up. AI boom, EV boom, batteries, batteries, batteries, SpaceX, all these precious metals that are needed. Well, there's only so much of it. So supply and demand, economics 101, just look it up. You don't even have to listen to me to come to that conclusion. But I want to talk to you about the money supply, okay? Some people might call this a cartel. I hope I don't get in trouble by calling it a cartel, but I'm going to call it a cartel. These central banks that just print paper. Literally, I don't know if you knew this, but like when we send money to a foreign country in aid, we print stacks and stacks and bundles of $100 bills. We shrink wrap them onto a pallet, load them on a plane, and then fly them there and just literally just dump them. And this is happening all over the world. And since COVID, the money supply was increased 40% in 2 years. So go back and look at the history of time. And during COVID, in 2 years, the money supply was increased by 40%. What happened? Price of groceries went up. Homes went up. Cars went up. Oil went up. Gasoline went up. Everything went up. Up, up, up, up, up, up, up, up, up. And what else went up? Gold, silver, platinum, palladium. Do you think the central banks around the world are going to stop their bad behavior? And if they are, who's going to keep them in check? Who keeps them in check? Does anyone keep them in check? So let's control the controllables. After COVID, another 30% increase in the money supply, right? So central banks right now are stacking gold. And I told you what stacking is. You're just accumulating more and more and more gold. So since 2022, 15 consecutive months, central banks have been buying gold. And they don't tell you. They don't tell you that they're buying gold. Why are they buying gold and not telling us? Huh? Mary? Ted? Jason? Seriously? Richard? Richie? If they're buying gold, why are we not buying gold? That's the concept of the central bank of you. It's not the central bank of them. It's the central bank of you. You should be owning gold, just like they are. If the central bank of India is buying gold, and the central bank of Russia is buying gold, and the central bank of Turkey is buying gold, and the US is buying gold, you have to ask yourself this question. Why aren't you? So we're going to create this new concept. It's called the central bank of you. The central bank of you. You call 888-351-8999. And you say, guys, I was listening to this show. Precious Mike told me to call, and I want to create the central bank of you, which is me when I call. Me. I'm picking up the phone right now. I'm calling Reagan Gold, and I'm saying, I want to be a central bank of myself. I want to own my own gold. Please help me. Please help me, because this $20 bill that I have in my wallet is an IOU. It's not backed by anything, guys. Before Nixon took us off the gold standard, you could literally go to the U.S. Treasury, Samantha, and you could say, here's my $20 bill. I would like to exchange it for the gold that you have in your vaults. And they would give you the gold and you'd walk away. Good luck. Good luck going there right now and asking for gold. What do you think will happen? They'll shoo you away. There's nothing here for you other than the paper that you have in your pocket, which is fiat, which invariably goes to zero. And if it goes to zero, and we become digitized, and they know where we're shopping, and they can turn off our cars and track us, and da-da-da-da-da-da-da-da. You've heard this. I mean, all these theories are circulating right now, right? Imagine if you owned gold. 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You have gold coins. You convert a portion, not all of it. 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You don't believe me? 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
15: Kathleen Maloney, as negotiations continue between the U.S. and Iran in Switzerland, President Trump warns Iran that they won't have a country if they close down the Strait of Hormuz.
16: He went on to say if they don't make a deal, we'll collect tolls. We may take over the Strait if we have to. The president says the U.S. could become the guardian angel of the Strait and the Middle East and take 20% of the oil.
15: Fox's Trey Yings. President Trump claims vandals are responsible for problems with the water in the reflecting pool. U.S. Attorney Jeanine Pirro tells Fox News Live.
17: Anyone who was in a position of vandalizing or attempting to vandalize the reflecting pool will face the criminal justice system in D.C.
15: The president had ordered extensive work on the pool to get rid of algae, but it is now back. 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
8: A sheriff's deputy is okay after being stabbed by a suspect up in Lancaster. Authorities say officers responded to a call about a man with a knife where the suspect was fatally shot during an incident. The deputy was sent to a hospital with non-life-threatening injuries. Officials say the suspect was also sent to the hospital where he later died. To submit tips, call the Homicide Bureau. Larry Marino on The Answer with breaking news and talk you can trust.
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1: With and about newsmakers who impact our lives.
25: It's hard for me to listen to the complaints from people from Texas. They say, you can't believe how high the property taxes are there. And I go, yeah, I understand you're paying a lot more in taxes than you would in California. But don't complain to me because you guys have no income tax.
1: This is Sunday Morning Newsmakers with

0: media.
1: One by one, anyone who has challenged Donald Trump has ended up on his hit list. And today, I proudly join that list.
0: He released a video. He says Trump's motivations are all personal.
1: Because he hates that I've consistently called him out over and over again for his lies and deceit. Donald Trump is simply the most corrupt president in American history.
0: Then he says, doesn't like it, he's targeting his wife.
1: And just in the last week, I've learned that his campaign has reached my own home to get me. He's coming after my wife, Jen, a public servant, a woman who's dedicated her life to supporting women and girls.
0: All right, then. One day later, Governor Newsom has been fined $31,000 for not reporting millions of dollars in charitable donations made on his behalf. He was fined by the Fair Political Practices Commission a week before he announced a federal investigation into him and his wife. All right. Ann Dunsmore, your reaction here for Newsom to be all bent out of shape political is kind of like what was going on in all the trials against Donald Trump by the Democrats. You don't think that was political? I don't know. Your thought?
2: Yeah. You know, and one thing I will tell you for sure, you know, welcome to the 2028 elections, right? And so you have to wonder sometimes if this is, you know, that there's stuff being fed by even the Democrats. The Democrats know how to go to war with each other. They're terribly afraid. You've got the progressives versus the conservatives and the mainstream in the Democrat Party, and they're struggling. I mean, they've got internal warfare going on. And so the first thing that crossed my mind was, okay, well, Trump's suing him, but maybe his own party saying, hey, settle this. Otherwise, it's going to become political fodder, and $31,000 just makes the whole thing go away. And in 2 weeks, everybody will forget about it. Because if you know one thing about Gavin Newsom, he knows how to flood the market with too much information about new issues, this, that, and the other thing. But, you know, they're going to kick Donald Trump around. And guess what's going to start happening? It won't matter. They're going to have to start kicking each other around. And that's going to be very interesting. He's leading in the polls. Kamala Harris is up there, too. They hate each other. Everybody knows that. The Biden family, you know, the Harris group and the Newsoms don't get along. And in the Newsom batch, historically, it's always been Aunt Nancy Pelosi, you know, what's left of the Jerry Brown, you know, backers. And then, of course, people that he's been taking care of, shall we say, like the PG&Es of the world, and so forth. $31,000 fine, not a big deal. It's very small compared to what should have probably happened, because it's been millions of dollars. But behested payments are important. They, you know, office holders can help local charities and other national charities and C3s and so forth. And then there's, you know, there's what's legal, which is totally legal. You're going to hear me say that about a lot of things, but not possibly ethically correct, to say the very least. No. So what the optics of what he's done with his own wife involved is stepping over a line, and he's really good at that. And, you know, there are going to be a lot of laws changed because people step over the line and they have to recalibrate what's legal and what's not. So right now what he's done is he's making the problem go away, and he's culpable. It's clear.
0: Yep.
2: Yeah.
0: And you usually don't write a check for $31,000 unless there's something there. Newsom says going after his family is crossing the line.
1: I have a message for you. You can subpoena my records. You can investigate me. You can harass me. Put my name on every and any enemies list you have, but leave my wife and family out of your personal vendetta.
0: You don't think family members or politicians are going to be drawn in?
2: Okay, Gavin, then leave your wife out of your politics, for starters. Number two, and don't tell me he's not going to go after Eric Trump and Don Jr. and maybe Kamala's husband, or, you know, come on, she's an adult. Trump's not going after his children, but he's, you know, Gavin is very good at being a victim to, you know, mass conspiracies when he's at the center of a lot of the Democrat ones. Come on.
0: There's a saying that goes, me doth thinks he protests too much.
2: And I was going to bring that up. He protests too much. And he's not even very good.

0: that, and he's so transparent about it. He's a little bit of a crybaby, that's for sure.
1: All right, we'll leave it there. Ann Dunsmore, thank you so much this week. Political strategist, fundraiser, talking a little bit about Newsom this week, Governor Newsom. Thank you.
0: A little bit. All right, bye-bye.
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1: Time for us to check in with Jim Ellis, the Ellis Insight, ellisinsight.com. Jim Ellis takes a look at the world of politics. And, Jim, there was another round of elections this week in the primary process. Take us into what happened.
3: Yes, and good morning, Larry. Good to talk to you as always. So we see that there had been a pattern where these many, many House members who are running for senator, governor, had really not been doing well. But that changed on Tuesday night, because you had three House members win U.S. Senate primaries, all of whom were endorsed by President Trump. Barry Boer, the congressman from Alabama, he wins the Republican runoff, which virtually guarantees that he will be the next senator there. And in Georgia, which will be a major national race, Congressman Mike Collins wins that Republican nomination. So he advances to the general. And in Oklahoma, for the seat that Mark Wayne Mullen left to become the Secretary of Homeland Security, his replacement in the Senate, Alan Armstrong, under the Oklahoma procedure, he cannot run for the seat. He can only be the caretaker there. So the Tulsa Congressman Kevin Hearn won that primary outright with over 70% of the vote. So another three wins for President Trump's endorsements.
1: Wow. So that he's had a lot of them. I think there was one loss somewhere, but he really racked up a lot of wins in this. So where are we in the process? I mean, we're kind of now into summer here. So is that it, or are there a few more primaries that take place?
3: At the end of the month, we will have 31 states that will have chosen their nominees. So there are several more coming in August. There's very little in July. I think there's one or two runoffs in July scheduled, and those are towards the end of the month. And so August 4th and August 11th will be big days. And it really goes all the way through September the 8th with primaries in New Hampshire, and then on the 9th in Rhode Island. So primary season is very long, from March 3rd to September the 9th.
1: Yeah.
3: But most of the states by the end of June will have chosen their nominees.
1: I saw something about Swalwell's seat in California. There's like a little period of time to fill a seat before the next taking of oath takes place.
3: Right. There was a special election there on Tuesday night, and that advances to a runoff on August the 18th. But the eventual winner will be state senator Aisha Wahab. She came in first place in the regular election, too. So remember, this special election will be just to fill the current term, meeting the end of the year, and then the regular election, whoever is elected in November, then, of course, is the regular right member in the next Congress. But it's likely to be the state senator from the Hayward area there, Aisha Wahab.
1: All right, let's take it to L.A. and the mayor's race there. The latest on people wondering what has happened on the vote count. I know that President Trump has weighed in. He thinks, things were rigged, and he kind of, talked about that on Meet the Press last weekend. And others, Dean Logan, the registrar of voters, says, no, it's not rigged. It's just the law in California. It takes this long. Any time where you have 100% mail-in ballots, and then you've got to wait for them to come in based on the fact that they have to be postmarked by Election Day, you get this taking place. But the whole system has received criticism statewide, and, I think even Governor Newsom wrote a letter saying, come on, speed this thing up. And it is kind of an embarrassment for the state. I don't know. What's your thought as you look on to California and you see that they can't push all these ballots through on election night?
3: The biggest question I have is on these ballots that come in after the election. And that, I think, has changed the mayor's race. And because you saw a pattern there that just mathematically does not make any sense, where all of the ballots, half the ballots came in and were counted. And it was clear that Karen Bass was first, Spencer Pratt was second, and Councilwoman Rahman was far back in third and declared herself as the loser there, remember? Yeah. And then all of a sudden, all these ballots appear, and not only is she catapulted into second place over Pratt, but Karen Bass's numbers came down too. So that means of those extra ballots that were counted after Election Day, Rahman came in first. That's the only way that that pattern would have existed. Right. And that doesn't make any sense, Larry.
1: Well, the argument that it does make sense is the ballot harvesting. And as Ann Dunsmore said on this program, there was a quietly done operation by Tom Steyer, millions placed in there, to harvest and go after people of high propensity voting toward Rahman who hadn't turned in their ballots, that they would mirror Steyer's profile to help him come up. And that's how they got there, that they actually allegedly sent folks legally to gather those ballots. And we are out of time. Jim Ellis, The Ellis Insight, thank you for your wise counsel. We'll see you next week.
3: Thank you, Larry.
2: 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The answer.
1: All right, Daniel Gus has the Gus Report. He follows politics, mostly local in Los Angeles, and he has been busy with all going on. Dan Gus, it's good to talk to you again. Where can they read you?
4: Yeah, you can read my Substack at Daniel Gus with two S's, DanielGus.substack.com, and on Twitter, which I refuse to call X, at The Gus Report.
1: Well, I figured you'd want to weigh in, being that isn't Nithya Raman your your representative there? She's now up for mayor against Bass, as Spencer Pratt had it going for him. And then, you know, a little shuffle there and a little harvesting going on. And then she crosses over. I wanted to get your take on all this. Go ahead.
4: Well, I am a constituent of Nithya Raman's. I wouldn't say she's actually my representative because she does not represent anybody with an ounce of common sense, Larry. I live in one of the lingering tidbits of the nice part of Council District 4, and it's slowly crumbling away. And I am shocked that she thinks, or that Karen Bass thinks, that they're going to attract anybody who supported him. I mean, he's the reason, she's the reason why he ran. Karen Bass is the reason why he ran. So no, there's not going to be a, gee, who are they going to go to vote?
1: And Tweedledee and Tweedledum, as people have said sometimes about the two here. What's your take? Is there a role for Spencer Pratt? Originally, there was some rumor that he was going to leave if he didn't, you know, get this. But now he's saying he's sticking around to kind of point out, you know, the true story on these two.
4: I don't know Spencer personally. I never met him prior to Election Day. But I think that his teasing about leaving L.A. Was with the caveat that if it was a fair election. And yes, we already know somebody is pleading guilty and on their way to prison for some variation of voter fraud or signature fraud or voter registration fraud. So there is an element of that. And I think were there not, you might have seen him leave L.A., but this apparently has only strengthened his resolve to stay around and not let them get away with it any further and maybe send some more people to prison.
1: Yeah. Want to jump over to a state story. This is California taxpayers who may soon be on the hook to pay for inmate phone bills. Take a listen to this story first.
5: California Assemblywoman Kate Sanchez, representing portions of Orange and Riverside County, says Democrats in the legislature are now pushing for a taxpayer-funded voice and text messaging service for prisoners.
6: SB 498 would require state prisons to provide free electronic messaging and texting services to felons. It would also make it harder for prison staff to limit how long inmates use those services.
5: If passed, the bill would be on top of your current phone bill. Senate Bill 498 is now pending the Assembly Public Safety Committee. I'm Jason Campadonia.
1: So if I get this right, we would be on the hook on our phone bills, which, by the way, already have a ton of different stuff on there, to pay for felons to be able to text as much as they want on the out to the outside.
4: Well, you know, Larry, it's all, you know, they say the proof is in the pudding. I mean, perhaps this noble California state assembly person is just wants the prison gangs to operate more efficiently. And the cartels would be a lot more effective in their work if they could just get the drugs with a more reliable phone texting and pseudo internet access, because, you know, cartels are people too, aren't they? And they need to operate their. I'm sorry, I can't say that.
1: All I can think of is this would be kind of the argument that, you know, just because they're a convicted felon doesn't mean they shouldn't interact with their family, because, you know, family is everything. And maybe even though they're incarcerated, this is a good thing to keep them connected. And we should all be wanting to pay it. But you're right. How do you monitor that? Unless they monitor it, you know, you don't want them planning the next hit, right? I mean, it's terrible.
4: Right. Right. And what they would say if it was that, is that, well, then there's privacy concerns because. Yes.
1: Just because they're felons, why should we take away their right to privacy? Shouldn't they be able to talk to, and you know, they could be communicating with their lawyer, for example, right? It could be confidential information. Yeah. I mean, we need to help them communicate.
4: Yeah, exactly, Larry. Because if your state representative supports this, let alone wrote this, and if you, the constituents in California, allow it by keeping your people in office, then you approve of this. You approve of making a text messaging for free for felons and cartels and child predators. You are allowing this if you keep voting your representative if they approved it.
1: And that's the American way. I mean, you elect who you want and they represent you. So obviously someone thinks this is a good idea. All right. Let's talk about, and this is kind of reaching back out even beyond because there's so much going on, the statewide gubernatorial race. Here we have Baccaria. I always like to call him that because of, you know, the former president's mispronunciation of his name, Becerra, Javier Becerra. Mm-hmm. And his aspirations, polls show him ahead of Hilton. I think it's primarily just the demographics of the state and the numbers of Democrats versus Republicans. But Hilton sure has some strong messages about things that need to be fixed. And I always ask this question. Is there a time when people will say, all right, I may not like the R next to somebody's name, but, you know, things have gotten so bad, we need to fix them. Am I wishing too much?
4: I think the R has almost nothing to do with it. It could also be an A for the alternative or O for option, because people are spoon-fed, not by you, of course, this thing about how anything with an R next to it isn't going to be an improvement over what we have, over what, you know, Javier Baccaria is going to do to what remains of the Golden State. So you have a choice. But what I'm keeping my eye on, Larry, is the Ninth Circuit Court of Appeals in a lawsuit called United States versus Weber. That's the California Secretary of State who's trying to prevent U.S. Attorney Bill Esaley here in Los Angeles from doing an audit of the California voter rolls to find out how many people are on the rolls but dead or not unlawfully on the voter rolls. So that's where I'm keeping my eyes on to find out what's really going to go on. And I suspect that will have a big impact on the gubernatorial race.
1: Yeah, we've been following this story, and here's the deal. There's so many protections to keep people's names on there. It's like six times you have to throw a ballot at the floor in front of, you know, an empty apartment house before you can do anything. They've built in so many protections. And what does that mean? You go to any apartment and when ballots are being mailed out, there's all these extras that are just thrown there and they're just waiting to be picked up by any, you know, nefarious person who wants to vote, you know, frequently and often or whatever. But we've got to fix it. And when there's more people out there on these potential rolls than people eligible to vote, something's wrong here, right? And they go 6 years.
4: Oh, well, it goes a lot longer than that, actually. My neighbors and I, we have an annual, or actually every election cycle tradition, to see if our long-since-moved-away neighbor, whose first name was Lindsay, is this going to be the year that she doesn't get the ballot anymore? Lindsay moved away a decade and a half ago, and she's still getting ballots here in Los Angeles County. So I think the system is not so much broken, but this is how it was designed to fail. Yes. the election integrity. This is failure by design,
1: right?
4: Not failure by error.
1: Now, as her wonderful neighbor trying to be neighborly, do you gather Lindsay's ballot up off the floor and help her to get it back in time and voting the right person?
4: No, I don't aspire to go to prison
1: for that. Good.
4: But I did report on it recently.
1: And do you report these things to the authorities? I mean, what happens when a ballot just kind of sits there? It's waiting for fraud, right?
4: Of course it is. And I've reached out to the media relations people at the L.A. County Registrar Recorder, Dean C. Logan's office. And they say, well, just send it back in, put return to sender and put it in the mailbox. And guess what? They keep arriving. And there's another home in Lancaster that I was looking into where they get more than a dozen ballots in a single family home. And when I asked the registrar's office, what should I do about it? Can I get a list of everybody who's registered to vote there? They said, well, why don't you come down here to Norwalk, which is a 70-mile round trip, instead of providing me the information via email, as they always do. So they want to make exposing their problems more difficult rather than less.
1: Yeah, 70-mile round trip in L.A. traffic is not exactly something that we would volunteer for. And I'm sure they don't offer to pay any of the fuel costs at the cost we're paying for.
4: Oh, gosh, no. And, of course, they could simply answer my very basic inquiry via email. So it is by failure by design by Dean C. Logan.
1: Well, is the idea, and I'm just assuming here, I'm not saying it is that way, that you get all these ballots floating out there. I think it all started when the really bad part of this is when COVID came along and they said, all right, we're going to mail it out because, you know, nobody wants to be next to someone and catch COVID. I get it. But after COVID kind of went away, why did they leave it in place? Because, why?
4: Well, I was going to harken back to the Obama administration when I believe it was his chief of staff, Rahm Emanuel, who said, never let a crisis go to waste. And I think it goes long before COVID, but COVID was the ultimate crisis for which these types of scams the seeds of these types of scams can be planted. And so it is just another variation of what I believe Rahm Emanuel said about 15 years ago. Never let a crisis go to waste.
1: Daniel Guss, again, leave us with where people can read you.
4: DanielGuss.substack.com and at the Guss Report on Twitter.
1: Thank you much. Take care and get ready your phone bill with the added little fee there, you know, kind of buried in.
4: I sure will, Larry. Talk to you soon.
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1: Governor Gavin Newsom has declared a state of emergency in response to a fire that has kept burning at a cold food storage facility in Boyle Heights. Announcement came Saturday, just hours after L.A. Mayor Karen Bass declared a local state of emergency for the fire. The blaze started burning on Wednesday and initially caused a shelter-in-place order for nearby residents. The order was listed, but eventually then reissued Thursday before begin lifting again Friday. Larry Marino on The Answer with breaking news and talk you can trust.
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1: Well, my next guest is part of a team that was responsible, well, back in the day, for getting Proposition 13 passed and protecting people to be able to stay in their homes here in California. We have a lot of things that are wrong in this state, but one thing that is certainly right is Proposition 13. And John Kupal is joining us from the Howard Jarvis Taxpayers Association to talk about an initiative that has qualified for the November election and the coalitions that he's building out. John, as always, it's good to talk with you.
11: Larry, good to talk to you as always. Yes, the Local Taxpayer Protection Act is designed really not to do anything radical, but simply to close two of the court-created loopholes in Proposition 13. Prop 13, when it passed back in 1978, people know it as that initiative which helps to limit their property taxes. It limited property taxes to 1% of value and then limited the taxable value to increases no more than 2% a year. And that core protection of Prop 13 is still there today, very important, but it is being eroded by some court decisions, certainly not eroded by anything voters have voted for, but simply we have an increasingly progressive judiciary and they are helping local governments punch loopholes in Prop 13. So the two loopholes are quite simply, Prop 13 required that local special taxes receive a 2/3 vote. Special taxes are taxes other than property taxes, and they typically consist of sales taxes and other kinds of special taxes for special purposes. And Prop 13 was very clear that special taxes should require a 2/3 vote of the local electorate. The other loophole has to do with something that we think a lot of people don't realize, but it's just now beginning to explode. And that is the imposition of real estate transfer taxes. Real estate transfer taxes are basically sales taxes on the sale of property. So they have some of the characteristics of a property tax, but also like a sales tax. And it used to be that this real estate transfer tax, even prior to Prop 13, was tiny. It was like 0.11%, 0.11%. It was a few hundred bucks, and it was used to finance the recording of documents by the recorder's office. And it wasn't a big deal. Nobody objected to it. But some charter cities, like Los Angeles, have realized that they can add on real estate transfer taxes 50 times what the old rate. And that's what happened in Los Angeles with the infamous ULA tax that is now allows an imposition of a 5% real estate transfer tax. So when you sell the property, the government comes in and takes 5% right off the top. That is, in our view, Larry, that is equity theft. They're stealing your equity after you have worked so hard to build up the equity in your home. These real estate transfer taxes are now exploding. So our campaign will be quite simply just read the plain language of Prop 13. It's very clear. Special taxes require a two-thirds vote, and there should be no taxes on the sale or transfer of property, period, full stop. And I think a lot of our coalition partners agree with this. We have some large real estate interests. We have small business. And the column that was published last week was to announce the joining of our coalition of the National Federation of Independent Business. They're a nationally recognized small business association. They're just the latest of many groups, including apartment owners associations, real estate interests, small business, large business, to seek to protect what we have remaining of Proposition 13. So that is what we're doing. It is qualified for the November ballot. Obviously, we will be opposed by special interests, most specifically the public labor sector, the unions representing SEIU and those organizations who never met a tax they didn't like. But, Larry, as you know, California is grossly overtaxed, highest income tax rate in America, highest state sales tax rate in America, highest gas tax in America. And even with Prop 13, we're well in the top half of per capita property tax collection. So anyway, that's where we're going, and we're going to run through the finish line through November.
1: Is it safe to say that Proposition 13 made it possible for thousands and thousands of Californians as they grew older to stay in their homes because of the tax rate? I mean, can you give us a comparison? Like, if we hadn't done Prop 13, what would a tax on a $4 million house be versus what it is for somebody who bought it like 30 years ago, right? There'd be a huge difference.
11: A major difference. I mean, and the good thing, Larry, is that this is a very easy calculation that listeners can just do on the back of a napkin. Prop 13 lowered the average property tax rate in the state of California from 2.6% down to 1%. So if you're trying to figure out what you'd be paying without Prop 13, start with this calculation. Take 2.6% of the current value of your house, and that would be the base of what you paid for your house. That would be the base of your property taxes. And also, if we didn't have Prop 13, that limitation on the increases in taxable value would also disappear. So you'd be taxed a full market value every year as opposed to having any restrictions on the increase in the taxable value. So when people – we have something called there's something on our website. You go to hjta.org, and there's a tab for a tax calculator, and you better be sitting down when you do it, because you will be shocked to see that your taxes quite frequently for some people would go up by a factor of 8 or 10. It depending on how long they've lived in the house. The longer you've lived in your house, the more protection you have from Prop 13 provides to you.
1: Right. And there's a lot of things that are wrong with California, but this is not one of them. And in fact, I've talked to folks in other states where they don't have a Proposition 13, and they are paying a lot for property taxes, aren't they?
11: They really are. I mean, it's hard for me to listen to the complaints from people from Texas. They say, you can't believe how high the property taxes are there. And I go, yeah, I understand you're paying a lot more in taxes than you would in California. But don't complain to me because you guys have no income tax.
1: Right.
11: And so it's the overall tax burden in Texas is, of course, a lot less than it is in California. But California does have this one thing. The one thing in tax policy that's good for businesses and individuals, homeowners, has been Proposition 13. And if we lose that, the number of people who will leave the state of California, it's already been well over a couple million, it will become a thundering herd of people leaving the state of California if we ever lost Prop 13.
1: It's been called the Holy Grail, right? I mean, it's so important. Is it under, you say it's under attack because of this judicial part, but every time it seems like, you know, they try to chip away and do a split roll where they try to get the commercial property out of it. Californians have been wise enough to say, give them an inch and they'll take a yard, right? I mean, this is a big deal.
11: Yes. Yeah, the last time the split roll proposal was on the ballot, it almost passed. We defeated it by about 52% to 48, but that was an election cycle that had our opponents have everything in their favor. It was all mail ballots. It was just coming out of COVID. Trump was on the ballot, and California has a problem with our current president. So there were a lot of, and the other side spent $100 million trying to get a split roll, and they still failed. So I don't think they're going to go back to the well on that anytime soon, but they will try to do some initiatives to weaken Proposition 13 some more. So, in fact, the legislature passed a proposed constitutional amendment that is a poison pill to our initiative. They may take it off the ballot. I think it doesn't poll well, but this just gives you an idea of the sneakiness, the shenanigans that our political elites engage in to get more tax dollars from us.
1: Yeah. Has anyone tried to, you know, cut you a deal? Because sometimes you'll get lawmakers say, okay, if you pull this thing off, we'll do this or that. Or do they pretty much leave you alone?
11: Well, I wish they would leave me alone. We do have people outreach and say, what would it take? And I go, well, what it would take is good tax policy. We don't have good tax policy in California. And in fact, many years ago, there's a famous politician who invited me over to the governor's office and said, what do you want? And I said, good tax policy. He looked at me like I was from outer space because he couldn't believe that, you know, we didn't want to make a deal, some sort of deal. Look, the Howard Jarvis Taxpayers Association represents citizen taxpayers in the state of California, and we have been non-compromising on that principle for over 40 years, and we're not going to change now.
1: Yeah, I certainly remember the days of Howard Jarvis, and you and I have kind of enjoyed that cameo appearance on Airplane where he's sitting in the taxi there. And
11: yeah.
1: He's definitely an iconic caricature of himself, but, you know, he came along, and you told me the fight wasn't even easy then. I mean, we think of it as being, you know, instant one and done, Prop 13. You guys had to work at it, didn't you?
11: No. Yeah. He tried five times to get tax relief on the ballot and failed. But in the summer of 78, the tax bills had just gone out, and people were literally being taxed out of their homes. So the groundswell to get tax relief, meaningful property tax relief, was overwhelming. So we're happy he did that, and we're very grateful for his tenacity.
1: Yep. All right. Leave us with a website, a place where our listeners can go. I know you've got memberships to kind of connect people to this, and you keep them up to date. What's the website for folks to learn more?
11: Well, our organization website is hjta.org, hjta.org. If somebody would like to contribute to our initiative campaign, it's saveprop13.com, saveprop13.com. There's all the information on our initiative, and we really need some revenue so we can get the word out on how important this is.
1: Right, and you got those unions that will come after you. They have no problem raising money over there, so Got to counter.
11: They have no problem raising it. That's right. John, absolutely.
1: John Kapol, thank you so much for being with us. Howard Jarvis Taxpayers Association.
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1: Well, John McKinney would like to be L.A.'s city attorney, and he made it past round one here and goes to November and the election there, and he is joining us right now. Thank you so much for being with us. You're a prosecutor, aren't you?
10: Good morning, Larry. Yes, I am a prosecutor. I like to say deputy district attorney because we do much more than merely prosecuting cases. We're educators. We're civic leaders. We engage in rehabilitation. We do a lot of things that are not only important in the DA's office, but pertinent to the job of city attorney.
1: Now, you jumped into this race, one might say, I would say almost near the end. Tell us what happened and how you saw this opportunity. And in fact, you were sharing with me, you just had concerns about the individual currently holding the position, and you felt like there needed to be a strong opposition.
10: Yes, Larry, on helping District Attorney Nathan Hochman turn the DA's office around, rebuild trust with the community after the Gascon years. But people started coming to me in January concerned that the current city attorney wasn't doing a good job and her leading challenger would be even worse. So I was asked to consider it. Initially, I was reluctant, but the parade of people, both in number and in stature, increased. I saw the importance of getting in the race to provide a better alternative to both the incumbent and certainly the challenger who remains.
1: If there is a single issue that comes down as the number one issue to protect L.A., what is it? Is it crime? Is it waste?
10: Yes, it's crime and disorder. From the point of view of the city attorney wears two hats. One is as the city prosecutor. And the number one job of any elected official is to keep our people safe, to keep our streets clean and passable, to allow our businesses to open and thrive, to encourage tourism so that the city can make money on visitors. Without public safety, none of that is possible. None of the great things that elected officials can provide through taxpayer-funded programs mean anything if people aren't safe at the end of the day.
1: Is there a sense that L.A. is near the bottom or coming back up, or where is it? And how do you measure it? Because I've been told that you have to look at the stats very carefully. Sometimes they report them, sometimes they don't. What do you see as where we are as a city?
10: I think overall the city is stuck. It feels stagnant. And it feels like our best days were behind us. Now, that doesn't mean that we can't improve the situation. We certainly can. But we're not living our best days right now. And it's a combination of factors from the lack of affordability, the amount of crime and disorder. Certainly homelessness on the street is frustrating. It's infuriating. It's sucking a lot of taxpayer resources. And so people just aren't happy. There's a general feeling of dissatisfaction with the way the city looks and feels right now.
1: Got to ask you this. You may want to not comment because of the position you're in, but maybe you do. A lot of us watched the mayoral election thinking that there was going to be, at least election night, a real choice as far as a direction for the city and that voters would get that. Looks like it's not going to be that. You're going to have somebody on the left and somebody on the far left. Your thoughts?
10: I agree with that assessment. I think leading up to the primary, you basically had three major contenders at the end. Spencer Pratt was saying a lot of the things out loud that people were feeling inside. He was saying it sometimes not in the most artful way. But he was talking about the issues that people care about. He was talking about homelessness. He was talking about crime and violence. He was talking about the waste of taxpayer resources. He was expressing the frustration that people, I think, across the city felt. I don't know, though, that people thought he was the person to help solve those problems. He was a good mouthpiece, but at the end of the day, that maybe he didn't have the chops to deliver the solutions. So now we're left with the mayor, Mayor Bass, who's the incumbent, and her socialist challenger. And as far as, you know, I'm concerned, there really is no choice. I mean, we have a binary choice, right? There are two people running. But the mayor, in my opinion, is by far the better candidate and the person that should lead us over the next 4 years, given the choice. And I know that's going to be hard for a lot of people to hear because a lot of people are disappointed with her. She has admitted that she has had some failures, especially in the area of dealing with homelessness, and her response to the fires has been critiqued as well. But she will still be a far better option, I think, than her challenger.
1: Is she someone you feel you can work with and enhance the position she has and still get things done? I mean, sometimes people can look past the disagreements and come together for the good of the city.
10: Yeah, you know, every mayor needs help. And I don't think that Mayor Bass got the best political or legal advice over the last 4 years. Certainly, if she has me as a city attorney, I will be a strong advisor on the issues that the people of the city care about. I've been listening to her over the last 9 months, and some might say, well, it's because Spencer Pratt was a big challenge to her that she started to change some of her positions on some issues. But I do like the way she's been talking over the last 9 months to a year. She sounds different from the way she sounded even 2 or 3 years ago. And I think she's moving in the right direction on a number of issues.
1: Back to your race. Do you anticipate with your opponent, the incumbent, to have any sort of debate or anything like that? Are you open to it? What's your thought there?
10: Yes, I think there'll be a number of debates, at least three. There may be more, but I think at three, you've pretty much have covered the ground that voters care about. In my race, I'm running against someone. It's sort of a parallel of the mayor's race. The mayor and I are both pretty mainstream Democrats. The mayor may be a little to my left, but we're pretty much mainstream lifelong Democrats. Both of our challengers are socialists. They both belong to the so-called Democratic Socialists of America organization. And if people don't know what that organization is, I encourage them to Google them, the DSA LA chapter, to see what they believe in. They believe in some pretty extreme and radical things.
1: Yeah. John McKinney is with us. He would like to be the city of LA's next city attorney. And basically, take a moment to talk about your qualifications. What would you say is the thing that you have in your resume that really is kind of the deal closer for voters if they look at it?
10: Well, I think there's really a stark contrast between me and my opponent, no matter how you look at us. On the personal side, Larry, as you know, I've been on your program before. I was born into poverty. I lost both my parents by 5 years old. I was raised by a single female, head of household, who raised five children. I came of age during the crack cocaine epidemic. I successfully navigated those very troubling circumstances, worked my way through college and law school, went to work for the DA's office where I've been for 28 years. I now serve in a leadership role. I oversee 300 lawyers and staff as the director of specialized prosecutions. My opponent, on the other hand, is a fairly young lawyer. She's only been a lawyer for 9 years. She's never led any large legal team or organization. She's never tried a case. I've tried 100 jury trials. She's never tried a single case. So I think whether you look at it in terms of personal experience, somebody who was born into poverty, was a renter for almost 23 years of my life, you know, really struggle to save and accumulate whatever I have in life versus somebody who was born into a much more privileged situation, private school educated, not much experience. I think no matter what voters are looking for, they're going to find a big difference between me and my opponent.
1: What are your next steps? Some say this is kind of coming up to a quiet period, kind of July and August is downtime. Do you see it that way, or do you plan to make rounds, speak before groups? What's in your plan over the next couple of months?
10: Yeah, well, it won't be quiet for me. I'm going to use every opportunity I can to talk to as many people as I can, to let them know about me and my experience, but also my vision for the city attorney's office. I want to professionalize that office. I want to connect it back to community. And I want to focus on making sound legal decisions across our government, and decisions that are in the best interest of taxpayers. People will go on vacation this summer, so it might be hard to connect with folks. It'll be a little bit harder to raise money while people are out of town, but I'm certainly going to be out there trying.
1: Indeed. Final 30 seconds. Where can people find you? Where can they study up on the issues? What's the best way you recommend people approach this as they begin to formulate their decision?
10: Sure. I think people should visit my website. It's McKinney4LA.com. McKinney4LA.com is a good starting place. I also post a lot on social media, the things that you won't find on the website. And you can find me on Instagram at @JohnMcKinney_. I look forward to doing as much media as I can over the summer. So folks should look for me on podcasts and on their local television news.
1: Exciting times. What was your reaction on election night when you were ahead?
10: I was very excited, Larry. I have to tell you, like, as you pointed out, we got into this race just 15 weeks ago, and we were running against two candidates who had been in a race for 15 months. And when I got in, there were a lot of people who were excited to see that I was in the race, but really didn't think it was a realistic possibility I could muscle one of the candidates out and get into the top two. But that's exactly what we did. We did it because people responded to my message. It has broad appeal across the political spectrum. We have Republicans, we have Democrats, we have independents. Anybody who believes in common sense, practical, pragmatic approaches to government, I think will like me and what I stand for. That's the coalition that we're looking to build.
1: Out of time, I want to thank you. John McKinney would like to be L.A.'s city attorney in the November election. Thank you so much for being with us.
10: All right. Thank you, Larry.
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1: 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Coming up next, it's Bible Answers Live, and then Allegiance Gold with Alex Abkarian on this Troopathon weekend, also a Father's Day weekend. 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
17: Hello, listening friends. Welcome once again to Bible Answers Live. We're going to be doing our best to give answers to the world's most important questions, but we always start with an amazing fact. I don't know if you heard, but in 2026, scientists announced the discovery of the largest, deepest, and oldest whale graveyard ever found, hidden in more than 23,000 feet of water beneath the southeastern Indian Ocean. Researchers discovered a vast corridor of whale bones stretching approximately 750 miles across the ocean floor. The site contains the remains of nearly 500 whales. Scientists found both ancient fossils and modern whale carcasses, creating what they call a whale fall super corridor. It's still something of a mystery how so many whale bones could come to be gathered in such a concentrated area. One theory is that this ocean valley runs beneath a major whale migration route. Whales are among the longest living mammals on Earth. For example, scientists estimate that the bowhead whale can live well over 200 years. It could also be that when old whales know their time has come, they migrate to this area of their ancestors before they breathe their last. One positive outcome is this whale necropolis is teeming with life of other creatures, a whole ecosystem that lives off the remains of decomposing leviathans. Friends, you know, the Bible tells a story of a man that was provided a free round trip to the bottom of the ocean and back inside a whale. You know what I'm talking about, Pastor Ross.
18: That's right, Pastor Doug. We're talking about Jonah, and the Bible has a lot to say about Jonah. Actually, Jesus refers to Jonah. It was a real story. We reading Matthew chapter 12, verse 39. Jesus said, "An evil and adulterous generation seeks after a sign, and no sign will be given it except the sign of the prophet Jonah. For as Jonah was 3 days and three nights in the belly of the great fish, so will the Son of Man be 3 days and three nights in the heart of the earth."
17: That's right. And then if you read in the book of Jonah, he says in chapter 2, verse 6, when he's praying, says, "I went down to the moorings of the mountains." In other words, the foundations of the mountains. Ostensibly, that whale took him down deep. "And the earth with its bars closed behind me forever." Well, you might be wondering, what is Jesus talking about when he says, no sign is going to be given but the sign of the prophet Jonah? Well, very quickly, friends, there's several similarities between Jesus and Jonah. Jonah was asleep in a boat during a storm, and they woke him up and said, "We're perishing." Jesus was in a boat during a storm, and they woke him up and said, "We're perishing." Through sacrificing Jonah, they had peace. Through our sacrificing Jesus, we have peace. Jonah talks about a 3.5-day journey connected with Nineveh, and that in 40 days it would be destroyed. Jesus preached for 3.5 years and said that that generation, which is 40 years in the Bible, would be judged. And 40 years after he said that, the Romans destroyed Jerusalem. It was a sign to that generation. So you might want to know more about that fascinating prophecy. We have a free offer.
18: It's entitled, the book is called The Sign of Jonah. And we'll be happy to send this to anyone who calls and asks. The number is 800-835-6747. You can ask for the book. It's called The Sign of Jonah. And as Pastor Doug mentioned, there's a lot of great parallels and lessons to learn from this Old Testament book. Just call and ask. Again, it's 800-835-6747. Ask for the book, The Sign of Jonah. And we'll be happy to send it to anyone who calls and asks. And if you have a Bible question, our phone lines are open. This is a live program. We'd love to hear from you. The number here to the studio is 800-463-7297. Again, that's 800-463-7297. Or if you want an acronym for that, it's 800-GOD-SAYS. Well, Pastor Doug, before we go to the phone lines, we always like to begin our program with a word of prayer.
17: Amen.
18: Dear Father, we are so grateful that we have this time once again to open up your word and study. And we do know the Bible is your book, so we invite your Holy Spirit to come and guide us here in the studio and those who are listening and watching, wherever they might be, and lead us into a clearer understanding of Bible truth. In Jesus' name, amen.
17: Amen.
18: Well, Pastor Doug, our first caller this evening, we'll get right to it and try and get as many calls as possible tonight. We've got Angel in California. Angel, welcome to Bible Answers Live. You're on the air.
17: Angel, you're on the air. You might have your phone muted.
19: Angel?
17: Yep.

0: specifically by and the God of peace will bruise your feet, will bruise Satan's feet short under your feet shortly.
1: Oh, well, the God of peace will bring Satan under your feet shortly. Well, you can look where it talks in Genesis, with the first prophecy in Genesis 3:15. It talks about that the seed of the woman would bruise the head of the serpent. Jesus is that promised seed that would come. That would defeat the serpent, the devil. He's the one that the devil used to tempt Adam and Eve. Even when you get to Revelation chapter 12, it refers to the devil as that old dragon and serpent. And Jesus says, you will tread on scorpions and serpents, meaning the apostles, God would give them power to cast out devils and to do battle with the evil powers. So that's what Paul, I think, is referring to when he says that. And the serpent there being a symbol for the devil.
2: You know, Pastor Doug, we got a book that I think Angel will enjoy, or anyone wanting to learn more about this. It's called The High Cost of the Cross. It talks about the sacrifice that Jesus made for our salvation. And it ties into that prophecy made way back in the book of Genesis. So call and ask. The number is 800-835-6747. You can ask for the book. It's called The High Cost of the Cross.
1: And another book just popped into my mind. We haven't offered in a while. It's called The Savior and the Serpent.
2: You know, that was the one I was thinking of. It's got a picture of a snake on the cover, and I'm looking through it. Yes, I didn't find it.
1: It talks about that prophecy. You know, we wrote this several years ago, but we still offer it, and I forgot that we had that.
2: That's a good one. Yeah, if you'd like to call and ask for that, two for the price of one, you can ask 800-835-6747. Ask for the book, The Serpent.
1: The Savior and the Serpent.
2: That's right. The Savior and the Serpent. We'll be happy to send it to anyone who calls and asks. And of course, it is free. You can also get it, incidentally, by just dialing #250 on your smartphone. Say Bible Answers Live and then ask for the book by name. Thank you, Angel. Next caller is Jerry in Texas. Jerry, you are on the air.
3: Hey, good evening, gentlemen, Pastor John and Pastor Doug. Your AI video on Jonah is so good. AI is pretty good.
1: Oh, well, thank you.
3: Thank you, gentlemen, for that. My question tonight is, you know, it's 1 Samuel 4 verses maybe 6 to 10 or something like that. Mm-hmm. No, Eli's sons were not perfect characters, but the Day of the Atonement was the time when we could go into the most holies. What did David ever take the ark in the battle? And what was the correct decision that they were able to go into the most holy and obtain the ark and to go into battle?
1: Yeah, good question. Let me explain for our listeners what you're talking about. You and I know what it is. The sons of Eli, when they were fighting against the Philistines had defeated them at some point. And so they thought, well, if we take the presence of God with us, which was the ark, into battle, there was a cover on the ark, and the Levites would move the ark. The ark was not in the temple yet, and only the high priest could go into the Holy of Holies on the Day of Atonement. But when they used to transport the temple from place to place, obviously the Levites had to go in. They had a process for covering it with a blue cloth so no man would look upon it, and then they would carry it on their shoulders. So we assume that in the same way they transported the tabernacle, they went in and they brought the ark thinking it would give them some good luck power. But as long as the priests were living in open sin like that, they were defeated and the ark was captured by the Philistines. There is no record that I know of that David brought the ark into battle with him. He did move it closer to Jerusalem, but maybe I'm missing something.
2: No, I think you're right, Pastor Doug. By that time, Israel, based on the influence of the nations around them, I think they started to think that the ark was sort of a good-like charm, almost like an idol that the nations around them would carry into battle to give them victory. And they thought, well, if they're doing it with their gods, why don't we take the ark?
1: It actually scared the Philistines because the Philistine general said, woe unto us. These are the mighty gods that slew the Egyptians. They thought, oh, no, but they won the battle.
2: They did, yeah. And then, of course, an amazing story where it ended up defeating their gods, so to speak, when it's taken to the temple of Dagon, and fell and broke its hands and so on. Anyway, great story. You can read about that in Samuel. Thank you, Jerry. Next caller that we have is Zach in Pennsylvania. Zach, welcome to Bible Answers Live.
4: Hey, pastors. Thank you for taking my call. Can you guys hear me okay?
1: Yeah, we do hear you loud and clear. Thank you.

0: Zach?
1: Okay. So I know that tithe is like biblically commanded, on like what you make whenever you work. But my question is tonight, like, do you have to tithe on a gift given to you? Reason why I ask, we had a family member who recently gave us some money, and my wife and I were talking, like, is this technically our increase that we have to tithe, or is it just what you make whenever you work?
0: Oh, I would say yes. If you know, if your neighbors or your family gives you a piano, you're not expected to take 8 of the 88 keys and you know, give them to the church. You might give a thank offering. But if you get a cash gift, you know, whenever you're in doubt, do the safe thing. You can't outgive God. It is certainly, it's a, what you would call a windfall, an unexpected blessing, and it is an increase. So, I would think if you get a cash gift, first thing right off the top is say praise God and pay a tithe on it.
2: Mm-hmm. Especially if it's a substantial gift. You want to recognize that God is providing in the most miraculous way. You know, also, you know, give a little more in your regular tithes and offerings. And if somebody gives you a gift, $20 for your birthday or something,
0: then you're covered.
2: Yeah, you know, you don't have to try and be that specific, but just be faithful in your giving. And I, as I mentioned, give a little bit more. If somebody gives you a big gift that you weren't expecting, absolutely, you want to pay a tithe on that. And, you know, we have in our church, we haven't mentioned this for many years, but there is something called a birthday and thanks offering. You remember that, Pastor?
0: Yes, they still announce it.
2: If you wanted to give a special gift because of a, you know, your birthday or a special thank offering for how the Lord has blessed you, that's very appropriate to do.
0: Mm-hmm.
2: Right, next caller that we have is Linda in California. Linda, welcome to Bible Answers Live. You're on the air.
3: Hi, pastors. How are you?
0: Doing well. Thank you for calling us.
3: Good, good. My question is, it's been said that Adam was 120 years old when Cain was born.
0: Mm-hmm.
3: So what I want to know, is there any information out there of the children that he and Eve had before Cain?
0: Well, we believe that Cain was their firstborn. And it mentions Cain and Abel, and then they had Seth. And in the genealogies that are given later, it starts with Cain, and it goes through the line of Cain, and then later it goes through the line of Seth. Abel had no children that we know of. So, I think Cain was the firstborn. Now, it might seem odd that it would be 120 years, but, you know, when God made Adam, this is a little bit of a mystery. How old did Adam look when he was made? You know, he was in perfect prime of his life, so he probably looked like he was, you know, 29, 30 years old and just a perfect youth. So was he made with a certain amount of age built in? I don't know. Be hard for you to say, I'm getting married and I'm 1 year old or 1 day old.
2: Yeah. Now, the Bible doesn't specifically say that he was 120 years old when he had Cain. Of course, the Bible does speak about 120 years where the Spirit of God will strive with man. And then, of course, after that, the flood would come. And that was during the time of Noah and the building of the ark. But, yeah, so no specific number is given. As you say, Pastor Doug, Cain was the oldest. And then, of course, Abel, and you have Seth, and then you have many sons and daughters.
0: I'm looking here in chapter 5, verse 3, and Adam lived 130 years and begot a son in his own likeness. That was Seth.
2: Right.
0: So before that, he had Cain, and we don't know how much longer it was. Yeah. Good question. Thank you so much, Linda.
2: Next one that we have is Anthony in Washington. Anthony, welcome to Bible Answers Live. You're on the air.
4: Hey, guys. Can you hear me all right?
0: We do. We hope you hear us okay.
4: I can hear you loud and clear. And hey, Doug, 3 years ago, I called you asking about Christian filmmaking. Do you remember me?
0: Well, it sounds familiar, but I've talked to several people about that topic. But anyway, what was your question tonight?
4: Well, so it's regarding to Armageddon and the final events of Bible prophecy. First of all, great documentary. It's so good. I think you actually make a movie about it, even though you already did.
0: Yeah.
4: But it does have to do with Satan and the wicked. What does it say in the Bible that the wicked will turn on Satan and on each other right before the throne of the lake of fire?
0: All right. You can read in Ezekiel, where it says that they that behold thee will look narrowly upon thee and you will be brought to the pit. And it talks about a conflict there in Ezekiel where it talks about this satanic image. And then when you look at the kings that are sitting on the beast with the woman, they end up making war. They turn on the woman at the end. And Pastor Ross is looking at a verse.
2: Yeah, there's quite a few, actually. You mentioned the one in Ezekiel 28. It says, speaking of the devil, under the symbol of the king of Tyre, mm-hmm. it says, all of those who knew you amongst the people are astonished at you. You have become a horror and shall be no more forever. And then Isaiah chapter 14, verse 12 says something similar. It says, those who will gaze at you and consider you saying, is this the man who made the whole earth to tremble, who shook the kingdoms?
0: Yeah.
2: So, yeah, there is disgust in the devil. Yep.
0: Yeah, there's three other analogies in the Bible. You have when Gideon fought against the Amalekites, Midianites, and the people of the east, they just blew the trumpet and the people turned on each other. Then you have the Valley of Jehoshaphat, which is used by the prophets. And when Jehoshaphat and the king of Israel were attacked by Ammon, Edom, and Moab, they all turned on each other and just completely annihilated each other. And so there's this picture in several Bible stories where it seems like the enemy turns on itself at the end. And we think this is what happens with Satan and his angels. He's misled all these fallen angels and the lost, and they're going to all turn on him when they realize there's no hope, and it's all because they've listened to him.
2: Mm-hmm. All right, great question. By the way, you mentioned the documentary, and of course that's available online. We do also have a magazine called Cosmic Conflict. If you'd like to learn more about this important subject, what happens to the wicked, what happens to the righteous at the second coming and past that, call and ask. The number is 800-835-6747. That is the resource phone line. And you can ask for the magazine. It's called Cosmic Conflict, The Origin of Evil. We'll be happy to send it to anyone who calls and asks. We've got Isaac in Georgia. Isaac, welcome to Bible Answers Live. You are on the air.
5: Hey, Pastor, can you hear me okay?
0: We do. Thanks, Isaac. And your question?
5: So there's a story in Matthew chapter 9 about Jesus healing two blind men.
0: Uh-huh.
5: And he goes on to tell them, you know, not to tell anybody about the miracle. Mm-hmm. And then they go on and tell everyone. So my question is just, I guess, what was Jesus trying to prevent by them not telling? And how would it have changed, like, the course of history or just the ultimate outcome? Had they not have told?
0: Yeah, well, Jesus knew there was going to be a lot of resistance to his ministry and jealousy, especially coming from the religious system. And when he did one of these first-class miracles, he said, please don't announce this, don't advertise it, because it's just going to make the priests and the Pharisees and the Sadducees angry. And their power was being threatened by his popularity. And so he would ask him not to advertise it, but they were so excited they couldn't. And when he healed that man that was full of leprosy, he said, mm-hmm. "No, don't tell anyone." But he went and told everyone. Mm-hmm. He couldn't help it. So, which goes to tell us that when we were lost and we're saved, it's hard to really keep it in.
2: Mm-hmm. And of course, this is near the beginning of Christ's public ministry. Mm-hmm. That's when he healed the leper, and in this case, and he said, "Don't go tell a whole lot of people. It would create more prejudice against him from the religious leaders and hinder the work he had come to do." But near the end of his public ministry, when Jesus was in Jerusalem and he performed some miracles, it was like at that point, you know,
0: the cat was out of the bag.
2: Yeah. He healed a man that was at the Pool of Bethesda in
0: Lazarus
2: Jerusalem.
0: Was raised from the dead.
2: Yeah, he healed a blind man in Jerusalem as well. So, and incidentally, that man did end up talking to the religious leaders. Yeah. You read that in John. It's an amazing testimony that he gives about Christ. And so this was more related to the beginning of his ministry, not so much near the end.
0: Yeah, near the end, he knew that his days were numbered, and he just publicly did these miraculous wonders.
2: All right, next one that we have is Jakin in Ohio. Jakin, welcome to Bible Answers Live.
6: Hi, thank you for having me.
0: Yeah.
6: So my question tonight is why don't we celebrate the Passover anymore, and what exactly would we do to celebrate it?
0: Yeah, well, we get that question from time to time. The Passover was probably one of the biggest feasts of the year next to the Day of Atonement. It was to commemorate their exodus where they began their journey to freedom. They slew that lamb. They put the blood above the doors, and the angel of judgment passed over, hence the name Passover. When Christ had the communion supper, what we call the Lord's Supper, the Last Supper, with the disciples, it was a Passover dinner. And he basically said, now, I am the fulfillment of this lamb. And he says, you know, drink this cup of grape juice. It's my blood. Eat this bread. It's my body. And as often as you do it in remembrance of me, no longer in remembrance of the exodus from Egypt, but the exodus from sin through Christ. No longer a literal lamb, but now he is the Lamb of God. And so in place of the Passover, now we have the Lord's Supper. And the church has historically done that, you know, at various times. Some churches do it every week. We don't. Some churches do it annually. Some churches do it quarterly. So he said, as often as you do it in remembrance of me. And I think Pastor Ross has the verse where it says Christ is our Passover.
2: Yes, 1 Corinthians chapter 5, verse 7. This is the Apostle Paul, and he makes it very clear. He says, therefore, purge out the old leaven, meaning the ceremonial law associated with that, that you might be a new lump, since you truly are unleavened. And he's paralleling that, leaven representing sin. For indeed, he says, Christ, our Passover, was sacrificed for us. So here he's saying Jesus is our Passover lamb. And there's a number of parallels with what the Jews did over the Passover and how that related and pointed to Jesus.
0: Yeah. So the ceremonial annual Sabbaths, Paul talks about some Sabbaths that are nailed to the cross. It's not the weekly Sabbath. That was one of the Ten Commandments. He's speaking specifically of the Sabbaths that came later because of sin connected with the Exodus and the Levitical laws. And, you know, all of the annual feasts. You know, the Bible says if one man's going to regard the day to the Lord, regard it to the Lord. If you're not going to regard it to the Lord, don't. It wasn't compulsory. And again, Paul said the same thing about circumcision. He said circumcision is nothing. Uncircumcision is nothing. It's not a sin to be circumcised. It's not a sin to be uncircumcised. Well, back in Bible times, it says it was a covenant. But it was a covenant that pointed to God's people and the Messiah. So now it's circumcision of the heart. And the same thing applies to the ceremonial laws.
2: We have a book. It's called Feast Days and Sabbaths, and I think you'll enjoy reading that. 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The number is 800-835-6747. 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It's called Feast Days and Sabbaths. You can also get it by dialing #250 on your smartphone. 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We got Alfie in California. 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You're on the air.
7: Hello, Pastor Doug, Pastor Russ, and peace be with you both.
0: Thank you.
7: I just wanted you're welcome. So most of my Christian life, I've been under the impression that the New King James Version was always the best version of the Bible to read and to study. However, I've kind of discovered that the English Standard Version is more closely, I guess, related or connected to the Dead Sea Scrolls. So with that, my question is this. In regards to 1 Corinthians 6, 9, 10, where the New King James Version says that homosexuals will not enter the kingdom of heaven, as opposed to the ESV, where it says those who practice homosexuality will not enter. So the reason I mentioned that is, praise God, by the grace of God, I have repented of that lifestyle. And I have been, by the grace of God, very successful in combating the enemy when those temptations come up. By doing what Jesus did in the wilderness, quoting scriptures and just being bold in that respect. And, I guess what I'm trying to say is that if I had known that the ESV version states that those who practice it, as opposed to like a blanket brush that just homosexuals, periods, don't, I think I would have had more at peace with myself for many years. So I just wanted to know what you felt about those versions as it pertains to that scripture.
0: Well, first of all, Alfie, let me tell you, praise God, your testimony is going to help a lot of people.
2: Amen.
0: Because the culture out there is saying that you can't change. It's impossible that God doesn't have enough power. And we appreciate your testimony that all of us struggle with sin and temptation, and all things are possible with God. Now, you mentioned something, just a little correction. You said, you know, since the Dead Sea Scrolls, none of the New Testament was in the Dead Sea Scrolls. The Dead Sea Scrolls only deal with the Old Testament and other manuscripts. But getting to the ESV, I read the ESV every day, and I usually preach from the New King James every week. So I do both. The ESV is a pretty good translation because it does also use the Textus Receptus. We're not opposed to the ESV. It's a good translation. I prefer the New King James when preaching because it's the languages. The King James Version affected the English language probably more than any document. And so there's just a beauty and a poetry to it. But, both versions do communicate that a person can get the victory. What's that verse in, is it 1 Corinthians? He says, some of you were these things, but now you've been cleansed.
2: Right.
0: And in the list that's given, it mentions homosexuality, that God can save us from all manner of sin.
2: Absolutely.
0: It's just the unpardonable sin that can't be forgiven.
2: And Pastor, you just mentioned different Bible translations. We've got to remember the Bible was originally written in Hebrew in the Old Testament, a little bit of Aramaic, but the New Testament was Greek. And sometimes when studying the Bible, it's good to read the English versions. You want to be aware that you want to know if it's a translation or a paraphrase, so do some research there. And then compare different passages of Scripture. What I like to do is to go to the original Greek, and you don't have to know Greek, but you can. There's so many different Bible commentaries online, even for free, that you can find out what the original word was and how else it was used in the New Testament. So you can really dig deep into the Bible. So
0: yeah,
2: great resources available.
0: Yeah, and especially now with all the computer programs,
2: right,
0: you can just go online and click on a word in the Bible and say, what is that word in Greek? And it'll tell you right away. So very helpful.
2: We have a book. It's called The Ultimate Resource, and it talks about the Bible, different Bible translations, how we got the Bible. And call and ask for that. The number is 800-835-6747. Ask for the book. It's called The Ultimate Resource. We'll be happy to send it to you. 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
0: Welcome back, listening friends. Thank you for those who have been standing by and anyone who joined us along the way. This is Bible Answers Live, where we take your Bible questions live. We don't see them until our screeners put them up on the screen, and we usually take them in order as close as we can, unless there's a lot of multiple questions or that are too similar. But we try to answer as many as we can. We don't give long answers, we try to give good biblical answers. My name is Doug Batchelor.
2: My name is John Ross. And Pastor Doug, before we go to the phone lines, we'd like to take just a few moments here in the middle of the program to tell you about some exciting things that are happening at Amazing Facts. Mm-hmm. Well, this week, starting on Wednesday evening, is a special program called Amazing Facts Youth. And it's going to be broadcast on AFTV, on the internet, YouTube, and so on. And I think you'll be blessed. We have a number of great guest speakers who are coming and dealing with different topics related to young people, but really it's practical for anyone.
0: Yeah, if you want more information about that, you can go to afyouth.com, and you'll find this most recent program. I think it's even on our homepage. If you just type in Amazing Facts, it's going to advertise the upcoming youth program. This coming begins Wednesday night.
2: Wednesday night.
0: Thursday night. Oh, matter of fact, all day Thursday, Friday, and Sabbath. And we're going to have questions and answers with our speakers. Mm-hmm. We've got Kemi
2: Utman,
0: and Justin and Charissa Tarissian
2: from Australia.
0: Yeah, they've got a great testimony. And yours truly, and Carlos Munoz and Daniel Hudgens, and it's going to be just action-packed. So go to afyouth.com and sign up for the youth program.
2: And if you're in the Sacramento area, plan to join us for that. Again, it starts on Wednesday evening, and be a part of this great gathering. We're expecting a good turnout, so be a part of it. Next caller that we have is Tyler in New York. Tyler, welcome to Bible Answers Live. You're on the air.
13: Hey, how you doing, Pastor Doug, Pastor Russ?
0: Good. Thank you, Tyler.
13: So my question for tonight was, is it okay for somebody that practiced Christianity and somebody that practiced Islamic religion, like Muslim, to like pray together?
0: Well, you know, I think that you should be able to pray with all kinds of people. You would be praying to your God. And, you know, if a Buddhist said, can you pray for me? I'd be happy to pray for him. And their prayer to their concept of God is going to be different from my prayer to my concept of God. That would certainly be true of Islam too. Their concept of God in Allah, even though the words for God are similar in Indonesia, it's Allah. The gods of the Bible and the God of Islam is a different picture of God. So, and I've prayed with people in the hospital from all different religious backgrounds. I pray to Jesus, you know, and I ask in Christ's name, and they know I'm a Christian. So don't sacrifice your convictions, but you should be willing to pray with anyone that wants prayer.
2: Yeah, I think that's the point, Pastor Doug. If somebody asks to pray for them, pray for them, and no matter what their background or what they're going through. Now, to join a person in prayer to their God, whatever it might be, whatever religion it is, as a Christian, we pray to the God of heaven, the Creator. We don't pray to any other God or any other idol. So I think we need to recognize that. We're praying to the God of heaven. We are praying in Jesus' name. We ask for the Holy Spirit. We're not praying to any other deity because they are not really God, according to the Bible.
0: Yep.
2: Okay, next caller that we have is Candace in South Carolina. Candace, welcome to Bible Answers Live. You're on the air.
14: Yes, hey.
0: Hi.
14: So we just recently, I lost my nephew who's 10, and obviously my sister's, like, very devastated and depressed, so I just wanted to know, like, what I could share with her to, like, kind of help her do this. Mm.
0: Well, I tell you, our hearts go out to you, and I don't often mention this, but my wife and I also lost a son, and probably the worst thing that a person can experience is the loss of a child. You know, as life goes by, you expect at some point your parents will pass away, and many who are married will live to bury a spouse. Heaven forbid you have to bury a child. There is some comfort in the fact that this is a younger child. And you know God is especially merciful before they reach the age of accountability. So you would encourage your sister to be close to Jesus and look forward to seeing her son again. So this is a painful separation, But the Bible tells us in 1 Thessalonians, and you read this in chapter 4, if she's a believer, we do not sorrow as others that have no hope, because we believe that Christ raises the dead. And you can read where Jesus said, the hour is coming in which all that are in the graves will hear his voice and come forth, they that have done good, the resurrection of life. And I believe that includes the children of believing parents. So, you know, encourage your sister and I guess brother-in-law to have faith and find comfort in that.
2: You know, we have a story in the Bible, I think, that might help during the time of the birth of Jesus. You're probably familiar with this. Herod gave a decree to kill all the baby boys 2 years and older. And you read in Matthew, Matthew is actually quoting a passage in the Old Testament. It says, a voice was heard in Ramah, lamentation and bitter weeping, Rachel weeping for her children, refusing to be comforted for her children, because they are no more. And then the Lord says, refrain your voice from weeping and your eyes from tears, for your work shall be rewarded, saith the Lord, and they shall come back from the land of the enemy. There's a promise of resurrection, especially for God-fearing and God-believing parents. You can look forward to that reunion when Jesus comes again.
0: And yeah, Candace, show that.
2: That's how we comfort ourselves.
0: That's a good verse. Show that. They shall come back from the land of the enemy. And that, I would hope that your sister would find comfort in that.
2: All right, next caller that we have is Dana from Nebraska. Dana, welcome to the program.
15: Good evening, Pastor. Thank you so much for taking our call.
0: Yes.
15: So our question is, as recently in a Bible study, the thought that was brought forward that it's impossible to blaspheme the Holy Spirit or grieve away the Holy Spirit while you're alive. But then it got me to thinking, is blaspheming God and blaspheming the Holy Spirit the same thing? Thank you.
0: Yeah, well, you know, Jesus said all manner of sin and blasphemy can be forgiven. And there's people who've become, you know, upset and they maybe curse God and then later repented. And God is very merciful. Blasphemy against the Holy Spirit is something that usually is an ongoing process. And there are people who did it while they were alive. In the Bible, you have people like Balaam, who I believe grieved away the Holy Spirit. Judas, who hung himself. The Bible tells us that Satan entered him. I think at that point he had grieved away the Holy Spirit. When Jesus washed his feet and Judas would not repent, he had gone too far. And he ended up taking his own life. King Saul, he killed the priests of God and he would not repent. And he ultimately went to a witch and then took his own life. I think these are some cases of people who may have grieved away the Holy Spirit. You need to be very careful about judging that. Most people that call us worried about that, I don't believe have. They're calling because the Holy Spirit's working on them and they're convicted. Part of the work of the Holy Spirit is he will convict us of sin. But that's good. There's hope. So repent of your sins and turn to Jesus.
2: You know, we do have a passage of scripture we can share with you about that. It's Matthew chapter 12, verse 31 and 32. Jesus is addressing this very thing, talking about the sin that cannot be forgiven, and that is blasphemy against the Holy Spirit. What exactly that is and how that applies to us today, you want to read a book where we go into much more detail about this, and it's called The Unpardonable Sin. And we'll be happy to send it to anyone who calls and asks. The number is 800-835-6747. Just ask for the book on the unpardonable sin. You can dial #250 on your smartphone, say Bible Answers Live, and then ask for it by name. We'll be happy to send it to anyone who calls and asks.
0: Amen.
2: We got Barbara in Texas. Barbara, welcome to Bible Answers Live. You're on the air.
16: And hello, Pastor Darrell. I want you to know that I joined the Assembly of Venice Church.
0: Oh, well, bless your heart.
16: And my question is this. If you take communion and you sin after you take communion, is that still abomination?
0: Well, when you take communion, at the time you're taking communion, you should in sincerity be inviting the Lord to save you from your sins and be repenting of your sins. You are symbolically renewing your commitment to be cleansed by his blood and to live by his body. So that doesn't mean you're going to be sinless after that. So if you do sin after that, you turn and you repent of your sin. If you're taking communion and you're planning on sinning while you're taking communion, well, you're really mocking God. You're not really repenting of your sin at that point. So that would be taking communion in the wrong spirit. So I'm hopefully answering your question in that. Any thoughts on that?
2: Yeah, you know, the Bible says every kind of sin will be forgiven, man, if we repent. 1 John chapter 1, verse 9, if we confess our sins, he's faithful and just to forgive us and to cleanse us from all unrighteousness. But there is a condition. We need to be willing to confess and repent. And if we do so, we can participate in communion knowing that our sins are forgiven, because that's what the Bible says.
0: Amen.
2: All right, next caller that we have is Diane in Idaho. Diane, welcome to Bible Answers Live.
17: Hi, good evening. Thank you very much for taking my call.
0: Yes, thanks for calling. Question,
17: thank you. We were having a family discussion, and the questions came up. We were wondering why God was sort of soft. It seemed to be soft on polygamy and concubines. You know, in other words, not reprimanding that amongst His people. You know, it's very clear God. You know, His counsel or whatever His to do with marriage, etc. But, and that was the one question. And the other question was, and that came up was, why was Joseph allowed to marry the priest's daughter, the pagan priest's daughter? You know, Joseph had such a key position in Egypt. Mm-hmm. And we're just wondering about those questions. Thank you.
0: Yeah. Well, I'll start with the second question. Why did, you know, God allow Joseph to marry the daughter of the priest of Egypt? Couple of things to consider. For one thing, Joseph had just come from prison to being virtually the prime minister. The Pharaoh thought, well, here's a young man. He doesn't even have a girlfriend. That we don't want him to get into trouble. We're going to give him a wife. And marriages often were alliances. The fact that Joseph would be marrying the daughter of the priest gave him a credibility with the people, because he was a Hebrew. And so he's basically exalted by this. The other thing is, historians believe that Joseph was prime minister during one of the rare times when the Egyptians were polytheists, meaning the priests during the time of Joseph were not the same as the priests during the time of the Exodus. The religion had changed. They went back and forth a couple of times. And so, there's no evidence Joseph ever prayed to an idol. He always, when he meets his brothers, he's still worshiping the true God. And so instead of her influencing Joseph, being the man of house, Joseph, I think, influenced her. Now, why did God allow some of the patriarchs to have extra wives and concubines? Well, it doesn't say he allowed it. God kind of winked at their ignorance. There are laws in the Bible where God tells people to treat the slaves fairly. It's not that God approved of slavery. It was ubiquitous. And he says, if you have slaves, make sure and treat them fairly. And there were laws to protect them. Even on the Sabbath, your slave was to rest. And there were laws to treat your extra wives fairly. Not that God approved this, but sometimes after battles, there were three women for every man, because so many men had been killed off. If a man's brother died, you might be allowed to take your brother's wife into your house too. They had no social security system back then. So it was a different world. But the thing to remember is Jesus said, because of the hardness of your hearts, God permitted this. It wasn't his plan. And in Acts 17, 30 or 31, it said, at the times of this ignorance, God winked at, but now commends everywhere to repent. There are ancient times where God winked at their ignorance. There was so much paganism and darkness that he winked at it. In other words, he said, look, I'm not going to judge you for that because you don't have enough light.
2: Acts chapter 17, verse 30 is okay. The verse that you're referring to there. And Pastor Doug, it's interesting to note that a clear statement from God telling the Israelites that they were not to intermarry with the pagans of the other nations, that occurred after the time of Joseph. Mm-hmm. So at the time of the Exodus, when they left and they settled in the promised land, God was very clear that they were not to take wives of the pagans around them. And like you say, it appears as though Joseph's two sons were considered to be worshippers of the true God, and they became tribes within Israel. So,
0: and Joseph only had one wife. Faithful.
2: He did.
0: Yeah. As far as we know.
2: That's right.
0: So, good question.
2: All right. Thank you. Next caller that we have is Phil in New York. Phil, welcome to Bible Answers Live. You're on the air.
18: Yeah. Thanks for taking my call. Yeah, my question is, what do you think happened to the Ark of the Covenant? Was it destroyed by the Babylonian army, or did it get out of the city intact? And if so, where is it, or what, or is it still around?
0: Yeah, good question. Was it destroyed? Absolutely not. How do you know that? Because you can read where in Daniel chapter 5, the king of Babylon, he takes the sacred vessels that were captured from, they didn't even destroy the cups. They certainly wouldn't have destroyed the ark. They took the golden vessels and cups, and they had still saved them in the treasury, and they were actually categorized so the king could say, get the vessels we captured from the temple. They knew where they were. And then after they went from Babylon, the king of Persia allowed them to go back. They were able to bring some of those original vessels back to the temple, but the ark was not among them. The ark is never mentioned again. And we are led to believe, and I think, I don't know if it's Josephus or one of the other extra-biblical writers, historians, said that Jeremiah and the priests, knowing, see, Jeremiah prophesied that Nebuchadnezzar was going to burn the temple because Zedekiah would not repent. He and some of the priests hid the ark in one of the many caves that honeycomb the city of Jerusalem, and it has never been found to this day. And, you know, the people who knew where the treasure was buried were either killed by the captivity, and they've died off since then. No one has ever found it. And they made some big movies about Raiders of the Lost Ark. They said it was in Egypt. The Ethiopians say Solomon gave it to the Queen of Sheba, and it's in Ethiopia, and there's a lot of rumors out there. The best evidence is that it is still hidden in a cave. If you've ever been to Jerusalem, they dug holes in the rocks everywhere, and then they could hide them over. And it is still hidden somewhere in a cave and has not been found yet.
2: Yes. Also, one additional thought there, Pastor Doug. In the destruction of Jerusalem that you read about, 70 AD, Josephus talks about this. All of the sacred articles in Jerusalem, those that survived the fire, were taken back to Rome. And there is actually a carving on stone in Rome, in the ancient city of Rome, that describes the various things or pictures, the various things that are were brought back.
0: Tiberius Arch or something.
2: Yeah, and it's got the candlesticks. And it's actually a picture of the candlesticks that were brought from the temple, but there's no reference to the Ark of the Covenant. So, yes, it had never actually been placed back in the temple after the Babylonian captivity and the rebuilding of the temple, possibly because of the instability of the time. There was a lot of war and conflict at the time. And they thought, well, maybe let's leave it safe in the cave, and maybe the people died off who knew where it was. So there it is. Pastor Doug, are they going to find the ark before the second coming?
0: Well, the most important thing is we know what was in the ark. It was the Ten Commandments, and that's in your Bible. So if you're more interested in the golden box than the words, and that's a problem. But it would be great if they found that artifact.
2: It would be. It would be the greatest discovery, one of the greatest discoveries. Next caller that we have is Matthew in Canada. Matthew, welcome to Bible Answers Live.
19: Hi, good evening.
0: Evening. And your question?
19: Last time I saw both of you was 13 years ago in Jamaica.
0: Oh, well, we need to go back.
19: Yes, yes, true. So my question has to do with Genesis chapter 7. Where the Bible speaks of animals, both clean and unclean. So my question is, were there other animals that did not make it into the ark?
0: All right. Were there some animals that didn't make it in the ark? Well, you know, if you just go by the biblical text, it says that God told Noah to take two of every creature, the clean and the unclean. So some people thought, well, you know, you've got these massive dinosaur bones. No way you could fit a brontosaurus inside the ark. Well, it didn't say it had to be a full-grown one. I mean, it could have been as big as a sheep. They know from the eggs that when these dinosaurs were born, they were pretty small. They just grew very big. So, you know, we believe that Noah fulfilled his command, and he brought two of every known creature, or God led them to the ark. There's no record that it says except these creatures. So I'm just going to believe that. And keep in mind, friends, there are hundreds of different kinds of dogs. God did not have two poodles and two dachshunds and two shepherds and two watsumatsus or whatever they are. And you know, all he needed was two dogs. And all the breeds of dogs today come from those two dogs. There just were two cats. And probably all the cats in the world today have descended from those two cats. So there are probably two marsupials, and all the marsupials have come from those two. So the tree didn't have so many branches back then as it has now, so they didn't need as much room.
2: All right, thank you. Next caller that we have is Barbara in Alabama. Barbara, welcome to the program.
20: Good evening. Thank you all. You all are doing a fantastic job.
0: Well, bless your heart. Thank you for calling, Barbara.
20: And my question is found in Luke 21, verse 11, and it says, "And great earthquakes shall be in divers places, and famines and pestilence, and fearful sights and great signs shall be there, shall be from heaven." Is this referring to UFOs?
0: You know, I've got some friends that believe that the UFOs have been in the news a lot lately. And the Bible tells us in, I think it's 2 Corinthians 11, that Satan can transform himself into an angel of light. You also read in Revelation, they are the spirits of devils working miracles. Can demons, can fallen angels create the illusion of UFOs or aliens? They certainly can. They can create the illusions of ghosts and all kinds of things. So is that what Luke is talking about? I think the signs that Luke's talking about are bigger signs, like the falling stars that happened in 1833, or there'll be magnificent comets or signs in the heavens, planetary signs. Will the devil try and use counterfeit, aliens or UFOs to try to deceive people in the last days? Possibly. I think he'll probably use every trick in the book. But Luke, I think, here is principally speaking of big astronomical signs.
2: Yeah, and the three big ones that we know about is the great meteor shower in 1833. We have the dark day that was documented in the 1700s, and then the Lisbon earthquake, which was on the earth. That wasn't in the heavens. So the Bible does speak about signs in the heavens and on earth connected with earthquakes, and I think there's going to be more of that as we near the end of time.
0: Mm-hmm.
2: The verse you're referring to, Pastor Doug, about the devil transforming himself into an angel of light is 2 Corinthians chapter 11, verse 15, if you want to look
0: that
2: up.
0: That's it, yep.
2: Next caller that we have is Robert in California. Robert, welcome to Bible Answers Live.
21: Thank you so much. Thank you for taking my call.
0: Yes, sir.
21: The question is regarding fallen angels and angels. I guess the question in general is, where do they live? I know when war broke out in heaven, a third of the bad angels, fallen angels, I'm assuming they came to earth.
0: Yeah.
21: They live here.
0: Are you wondering, like, is there a particular place they have headquarters? Or?
21: No. Just really in general where they're at. Fallen angels are on earth.
0: Yes.
21: And they're kicked out of heaven. So they're here disturbing us and making all these problems. And the good angels, do they live in heaven, and they can visit earth because they come to help us sometimes.
0: Correct.
21: Right?
0: Yeah. The good angels are free to come and go. The fallen angels are confined. And you can find that in Revelation 12. You look at verse 4, speaking of the dragon, it says, "And his tail drew a third of the stars of heaven and threw them to the earth." And then it later says that Satan and his angels were cast out. So, those stars represent the fallen angels. Good angels are not restricted. I think Jesus later says, "I saw Satan fall from heaven." And whatever happens to Satan, his angels share his fate. I think it's Matthew 25 in the parable of the sheep and the goats, Jesus will say to the saved or the lost, "Depart from me into the lake of fire prepared for the devil and his angels." So the devil and his angels, they are all cast on the earth. We have time for one more question, maybe.
2: All right, we've got Lindsay in Idaho. Lindsay, we got about 2 minutes and your question this evening.
22: Yes, thank you. Can you help clarify what Jesus is saying in John chapter 10, verses 34 through 35? And I can read that if you need me to.
0: Go ahead. Why don't you read it?
22: Sure. It says, "Jesus answered them, 'Is it not written in your law, I said, ye are gods? If he called them gods, unto whom the word of God came, and the scripture cannot be broken.'"
0: Right. Well,
22: and I can keep going.
0: No. I think I understand the heart of the question. Jesus is not saying that people are God. He was saying that in the same way that Adam was a son of God and he was given dominion over the earth, that the religious leaders shouldn't have been so outraged when Jesus said he was a son of God.
2: Yeah, actually, Jesus is also quoting there from Psalms 82, verse 6. That's actually a quote from the Old Testament. And the word they, gods, is synonymous with judges or those who hold authority over others. Mm-hmm. So the Jews didn't understand that term as being God in the sense of the creator God, but rather the judges, those who had authority over the people of Israel. And Jesus is using that Old Testament passage to draw out an important principle that he is the true God. And they shouldn't be getting upset because he's referring to himself as the Son of God.
0: Mm-hmm. Very good. Well, thank you so much. Appreciate your calls, friends. In a minute, we're going to go to our online questions. Now, Pastor Ross, if somebody wants to email, some folks listen and they love the program and they say, I've got a question, but I'm scared to call in and be on the air. If they want to email a question, we always take one or two at the end of the program. How do they do that?
2: It's easy. All you have to do is send us an email, and the email address is balquestions@amazingfacts.org. Again, that's balquestions@amazingfacts.org, and that is just an email address. Send in your Bible question, and we're going to try and answer as many of these questions as we can. We allocate a few minutes at the end of the program to do so. So I want to thank those who have sent in for their email Bible question. So again, that email address, it's easy. It's balquestions@amazingfacts.org. Well, Pastor Doug, we are ready with our first question, email question. If Michael is the name for Jesus in prophecy, why is he called the archangel?
0: Well, the word Michael means, whenever you see the word El in the Bible, it typically means God. It's related to Elohim. Michael means who is as God. If you see Daniel, it means my God is judge. Elijah, God is Jehovah. Elisha, God is Savior. So the word Michael means who is as God. Angel means messenger. And so when it says Michael, who is as God, the ark or highest or chief messenger, in a Roman arch, they had a keystone. That was the ark stone. And it was the highest. It held everything together. So one of the names that Christ is addressed as is Michael in his Old Testament appearances, typically. And, you know, it says the Lord himself will descend from heaven with a shout, with the voice of the archangel. The Lord has the voice of the archangel. In Daniel chapter 12, it says, Michael will stand up, the great prince who stands for the children of your people. Who is it that stands for us? That's Christ. We have a free book. Who is Michael the Archangel? You can call in for that. Until then, friends, we've run out of time. God bless you. We look forward to studying his word with you again next week. Stay close to Jesus.
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5: News. I'm Kathleen Maloney. U.S. and Iranian negotiators are meeting in Switzerland. Fox's Trey Yingst with details.
6: Vice President J.D. Vance is joined by Special Envoys Kushner and Witkoff for these conversations. And we do know on attendance from the Iranian side, you have the Speaker of the Iranian Parliament, Mohammad Qalibaf, along with the country's foreign minister.
5: Vice President Vance says there is a chance to turn over a new leaf with Iran. The conflict in the Middle East is putting pressure on U.S. border security.
7: We've seen an unusual amount of Iranian nationals trying to sneak in through our northern, not southern border, because President Trump's policies have closed the southern border. So our northern border, we've seen our arrests go up daily.
5: Homeland Security Secretary Mark Wayne Mullen tells Fox's Sunday Morning Futures security is extra tight because of the World Cup. 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
4: And Jen, I want to do some thank yous. 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Now, you may say, well, those folks gave. 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
29: 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Happy Father's Day. And as you know, today is a very, very special day. 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Now, before I start, the number to get us here is 855-510-GOLD. 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Now, I want to thank a lot of our clients who actually personally emailed us and texted us saying Happy Father's Day. That means a lot. Now, before we start, as many of you know that I've been a father for over 7 years now. But being a father and being a son kind of puts me in a very middle position. I often talk about how I put on a different hat. I can think about what my father needs in his 80s about his retirement account, the preservation, I can always think about how to position my wife and my retirement accounts. Same thing with my kids. Now, this show is all about you. It's all about how you can position a portion of your portfolio proactively. But I do want to talk to you about something that I've learned from my father. And I know a lot of you, as you kind of grow up, you learn by watching and not really the instructions that were given to you. All the lectures, sometimes things come in from one ear and goes out to the other ear. But what you see and how that makes you feel, it kind of resonates with you. Some of you know that I was born in Lebanon, Beirut. And if you know anything about that part of the world, you learn quickly that the ground under your feet

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1: The so-called billionaire's tax is qualified to appear on the November ballot. The proposal would charge a one-time 5% tax on people with a net worth of over $1 billion. The tax would apply to anyone living in California as of January 1st of this year. Most of the money would go to health care programs. There is word, though, that Governor Newsom would like to strike a deal to take it off the ballot. Proponents are willing to have talks to do that. Larry Marino in the Answer Newsroom.
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6: 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Again, happy Father's Day, and like I said earlier, I salute all the fathers. Early part of this show, we talked about what the Federal Reserve is going to do. Now, before I talk about central banks, I want to walk you through a simple example, an analogy, something that will resonate a lot. I'm more of a visual person, so the more I can visualize when I see the charts, when I see the numbers, it just tells me the right story. So let me ask you something real quick. Imagine you're at a poker table, and you see the chips flying, everybody's loud, and everybody's playing like they know what they're doing. But there's one quiet player in the corner. He's never saying anything, pays attention. There's really no emotion coming out of him. No, he's not high, he's not low, he's not excited. He's just neutral. And you notice that player who's quietly winning. He's just stacking chips gradually, very subtly. Wouldn't you want to know what that player knows or how he's playing. See, that quiet player is the central banker. And the chip they keep stacking is gold. Let me tell you what I mean by that. Now, in the last couple of weeks, we've seen gold kind of move a little bit sideways from about 4,600 to 4,200. And the weak hand starts panicking. But the central banks have been quietly positioning. The most recent report from the World Gold Council, once a year, in end of May, they do a survey, and they release that report in June. This was released last week. 89%, okay? Think about it. 9 out of 10 overwhelmingly said, we are going to continue to buy gold. See, the difference with them, folks, they're not emotional. They don't look at the price and panic. They have a plan. They stick to it. There's a dip. They buy the dip. So quietly, they've been buying. Think about that. What does that tell you? And in order for them to buy the gold, they have to sell something. You know what they're selling? They've been selling U.S. Treasury bonds. They've been debasing the dollar. So think about that. Wouldn't you want to take a page from the playbook of that central banker? To have that quiet confidence, to have the foresight about the future? Maybe because the fact that they are seeing all the policies, which economy is growing, who's doing what, maybe because they're in the know, they know what they need to do. Imagine if you had that piece of information. Yesterday on the show, I talked about how we were my kids and I were playing Monopoly, and as I was running out of money, my older son, because he was the banker in the game, he just reached to the box and gave me a few $100, or Monopoly dollars, I should say. And just like that, he created money out of thin air. So the central banks, folks, that is the whale in the gold buying cycle. That's what you want to watch for. Don't be distracted with the short-term noise. 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Now, and here at Allegiance Gold, we help you simply become at least portion of your assets where you are your own bank. To do so, you can call us at 855-510-GOLD. 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That's mygoldreport.com. Now, with that being said, there's been a revision on the outlook of gold for the short term, for the end of the year. A few months back, there was so much enthusiasm, headlines about gold left and right. Goldman Sachs, JP Morgan. JP Morgan was forecasting gold at $6,300. Okay? Right now, this week, which, by the way, not a lot of other gold dealers want to talk about this information, but I think it's very important for you to know. It's very important for you to know what the big players are talking about. Because here's the thing. They're the ones that are forecasting it, and they quickly pivot. Because the numbers speaks for itself. And that's the whole point of this show. Forget about the sensationalism or the theoretical conspiracy theory-driven analysis. You know, I want to look at myself in the mirror and say, is this 100% accurate without a shadow of a doubt? And with that in mind, I want to give you three non-refutable facts about gold that it's important for you to know the proof so that way you understand how to properly position in your portfolio. Three things about gold that will never be taken away, no matter what happens to gold, up, down, sideways. Number one, it has always preserved buying power across centuries. Okay, this is not a day-to-day view. This is earlier in the show I talked about how inflation is not inflation and the value of gold are not tit for tat. They're not immediate. And this is the point, because if you think about the preservation side of the equation of gold, you look back and you compare it to the dollar, it just becomes very evident. But you can't do that comparison in one day, one week, or one month. Because in the last two, 3 months, as I've talked about on the last week's show, we've had a synthetic demand on the dollar. Why? Because if the price of oil goes up and you have to buy oil with dollars, that means you're using more dollars. And that's what other nations have been doing. And in order for them to use more dollars, they had to sell some of the assets that has done the best in the last year, year and a half, 2 years. And that's been gold. So with that being said, the purchasing power of gold for centuries, it has remained a store of value through wars, recession, change of political regimes. And this is why I talk about it's not about getting rich overnight with gold. So that preservation aspect, that's number one. Number two, it carries no counterparty risk. What do I mean by that? Earlier, before I started, you just heard that the state of California is trying to put in the billionaire's tax. And the way it's going to work, it's from January 1. In other words, it's retroactive. See, there are in times you learn that there are rules, the rules you don't control, and the rules of the games are changing. I talked about previously how the required minimum distribution age has changed. So as these rules change, know this, folks. It is always designed to help the system. Who's the system? It's the government. It's the Federal Reserve. It's not designed to benefit you. So once you understand that, you say, hey, a portion of my asset, I don't want the government to have anything to do with it. I love real estate, but guess what? They're raising my property taxes. My in-laws have Prop 13, and the state is eyeing to take that away. You know how much devastating that'll be for them? Imagine people's property tax goes from $2,000, $3,000, $4,000 to $15,000, $20,000, $30,000. Folks, the rules of the game is not in your control, but you have to understand that I got to have something that is not dependent on anyone else's promise. And that is your second most important proof about gold. Before I talk about the third one, wherever you are in life, in 50s, 60s, 70s, 80s, we get clients. As a matter of fact, our oldest client was 19 years old because his grandfather had given him some money, and he called us and he said, you know, my grandfather asked me to call you and I don't know what I'm doing, but he said, call Alex at Allegiance Gold and start with something. And we helped that individual buy $2,000. But here's the most important element. What I really loved about that interaction is that he was treated as if he had thousands or millions of dollars. He was treated with the respect. He was treated with the education and the resources that Allegiance Gold provides. And speaking about Allegiance Gold, I am so humbled and appreciative of the reputation that this build has, that this organization has built over the years. Because just like President Reagan said, trust but verify. You know, one of the recent reviews that I'm reading here from Raimundo, this was from May 18th. He said, everyone was wonderful and so helpful. Everyone was wonderful and so helpful and patient, easy to talk to and professional. Thank you. We would recommend you to all your friends and family. Thanks again. The staff is incredible. Joe Patton and Mike. Folks, one of the things that you would notice about the interaction of people with Allegiance Gold is that because we're in the people's business, it's people do business with people that they like, that they value. So we wanted to set ourselves to be the unique dealer that actually educates. Because what we've learned over the past decade is that our best clients are the ones that are educated. They come back for a second, third order. They refer their families, their friends, and they understand the value attribution. And this is one of the things that it's very unique about Allegiance Gold. The three pillars that are true and will always stay true is that we will lead with education based on full transparency. You can visit our website. You can find out the prices. And last but not least, we build a long-term relationship. As a matter of fact, yesterday I talked about on the show, but I think it's important. We had a client who came and visited us from Santa Barbara. She's a professional in financial services. And she said, you know, look, I've been doing this for years, and it takes me about 5 minutes of conversation. Before I decided to work with Allegiance Gold, I had a conversation with X company and Y company. But here's why I chose Allegiance Gold. I chose you guys because you were patient. Adam answered all my questions. He took the time, he explained. And what I really appreciated is the fact that I could verify and read and double check. There was no pressure. I was not rushed. And this is why I feel comfortable. And as a matter of fact, I just got a big inheritance and I wanted to come and meet you in person. And by the way, this was the third or fourth acquisition that the client was making. So anyhow, we value that, and we want you to take advantage of some of the promotional offers that we have and to work with a dealer that actually cares, that is different. This is why Allegiance Gold is different. So call us at 855-510-4653. 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That's mygoldreport.com. So let me read you some of the headlines from the bankers. So JP Morgan, I want to come to that because, you know, the headline that JP Morgan had was interesting. And let me read it. This was published on Yahoo Finance. JP Morgan's latest forecast are bullish for gold. Buy the dip. What is bullish? Bullish, think about the bull. The bull in Wall Street, it goes up, okay? Bear, it slows down. It goes down. So the fact that it's bullish, that basically says that they have a positive outlook. But let's really understand what is that positive outlook. Because, look, I always look at the positive news, the neutral news, and the bad news, and I'm trying to determine which one is legitimate, which one is right, what is the agenda, who's writing, what's their intention. So with that being said, at the beginning of the year, JP Morgan was forecasting almost 6,300. Right now, their forecast is about 5,243. That's almost 30% above than the current value. Here's the most important part. Despite the headwind that gold had, the headwind from the war, the headwind from the higher oil prices, the headwind from a Fed regime change, okay? These were the headwinds. The fact that there might be higher interest rates. But fundamentally, beneath all that, the drivers of gold continue to move forward. Why? The debt is only getting worse and worse. Our economy is becoming a little bit fragile. 1 month we get great job numbers, but then we get a pessimism from the CEOs of the largest corporations saying that we're thinking about cutting jobs in the next 6 months. I really spent some time on the job numbers and looked at this, and I found that this jump in the month of May was actually driven by hospitality, entertainment, and if you think about it, the answer is World Cup. Speaking of which, aren't we happy with the U.S. performance so far? Like, wouldn't it be great for the U.S. to win the World Cup? And I know, there's a lot of listeners that think soccer is not that big of a deal, but I'm telling you, the fact that President Trump got the World Cup predominantly to be in the U.S. Yes, there are some games in Mexico and Canada, but you know how much of economic boost that is? Like, imagine all the tourism that's coming in. They're going to spend money. They're going to stay at a hotel. They're going to eat at a restaurant. They're going to go to the markets and do some shopping. They're going to buy some souvenirs when they travel back. All of that is a good thing for us, folks. And you got to have a leader that actually attracts business growth. And one of the things I love about President Trump's policies is the fact that he's such a pro-business growth, and a lot of the policies that he's putting in place is to spur that growth. Now, let's not forget that the hands that he's dealt is a very challenging hand. And from a fiscal monetary policy, I think that's going to be one of the challenges that we're seeing. But needless to say, coming back to JP Morgan's forecast, despite all of the headwind, they're still forecasting higher prices. And they're saying, look, here's the bottom line. the case for gold remains very strong. And it's their thesis is that buy the dip. What does it mean to buy the dip? It means that whenever there is a softness in the price, is for you to be able to increase your average holdings. Now imagine you take not only advantage of the dip in the gold price, but you also take advantage of the good folks at Allegiance Gold's offer, which is $2,500 with a $50,000 investment or more, $5,000 in promotional gold and silver with $100,000 or more. Whether you have an IRA, 401k, TSP, you roll over a retirement account, or better yet, you do a direct purchase. Maybe you have some money that's standing still. And by the way, as the interest rates are fluctuating, you know that the CD rate, that the money market rate that the bankers are providing you is dropping. You know that already. Because if you compare your six-month prior CD, you would have seen a higher price. And let's not forget that you're being taxed on you just holding on that money. Let's say you had $100,000 investment and you got 3%. By the end of the year, that's $103,000. So you got $3,000. But guess what? Uncle Sam automatically got their cut, even though you didn't use it, even though you didn't consume it or spend it. But guess what? If you have gold, and in the last 12 months, gold has been up about 23, 25%. Silver has been up almost about 35, 40%. If you had gold about a year ago and you're sitting on it, guess what? Uncle Sam ain't your business. Uncle Sam is not in your business because that money is not in the system. This is the power, folks, of having some money outside of the system. So to take advantage of the dip in the price of gold and silver, and at the same time take advantage of the offer from Allegiance Gold, and by the way, if you've been listening so far, call in and mention that I'm a father and you have a surprise gift from us. 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So with that being said, if you call in and you're a father and you want to take advantage of all those, besides those, you will also qualify for that Father's Day special. 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So with that being said, let's kind of recap what we talked about real quick. That we know the Federal Reserve is thinking about ways to justify how to lower the interest rates. They're going to change the rules. They're going to change how they calculate things. Whether you like it or you don't, you're going to have to deal with the consequences. So just like my parents, they complain about the fact that why are we being taxed on our Social Security benefits when we spend 30 years putting in the system? Why is it that they've changed the required minimum distribution age? And why is it that the governments are looking into making other changes? So all these changes, folks, you're going to learn the power, the importance of having something that is outside of the system. Because when you hold the gold, when you have it in your hand, it's yours. No one can take it away from you. You are in control. And if there's one thing that the government and the Federal Reserve doesn't want you, is to be in control. Because you're not going to care what's going to happen to the value of the debt. Of course it's going to go up. Of course you're going to see inflation. See, here the best way that I can really think about inflation, and I was thinking about it earlier today, is my niece and nephew were here, my kids were here earlier, we were celebrating Father's Day, and we were swimming in the pool. And all of a sudden, there was more people in the pool. And then I started seeing that there was a lot more leak, like water was, whoever was jumping, water was going out. So the pump and the system started working more. See, if you think about gold in a way that is not dependent on more people coming into the system, not that dependent on the water pump to continue pumping more water, and the reason why that's been happening is because there's been some leakage. See, inflation is one of those big leakages. Because the recent number that came up at 4.2%, that simply means that we are losing $4,200 of buying power on every $100,000 we have. So imagine how many leaks you have in your retirement account or in your savings. Let me remind you some of them. Inflation, taxes, maybe a market reset. And here's the worst part. Imagine if all three are working together. See, if anything we've learned in 2008 financial reset is that paper, whether it's in bonds or stocks or equities or even real estate, they all went down the tube in the same direction. The one thing that became resilient was gold, specifically from October of 2008 till April of 2011. We saw gold basically compensate for losses from the other side of the equation and an increase three times in value. See, folks, the reason why gold reacted that way is because there was so much baggage and bad stuff in the financial system that it needed to be flushed. Why wait for the problems in your portfolio? Why wait for inflation to take more from you? Or why wait for the government or the Federal Reserve to change the rules of the game or move the goalpost further down? You don't want to react when you are forced to. See, I always say this. You're either going to make the decision for you or the market is going to make the decision for you. See, I've learned this in the past, that if I am in control, if I have a method of making a decision, and if I understand the consequences of that, just like Scarface said, I trust me. But before I trust me, I have to go through the process and learn and understand. And this is the difference in Allegiance Gold. We're not here to practice on you. We've had to practice. I've practiced on my parents in 2008. That was my wake-up call to basically say, I've drank the Kool-Aid of the financial system, and I need to think about a aspect that it's outside of the system. So what is that one asset that has actually helped them? Well, guess what? That was gold. And that's why we made it a mission of ourselves to learn the right way and educate all of our clients. 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This is your host, Alex Sipkarian. Happy Father's Day. 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
0: Convincing somebody to sell their home is quite an accomplishment. And that's why Jim Buttrell would like to congratulate Gavin Newsom for once again winning the Realtor of the Year Award for 2025. That's right. 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
10: Fox News, I'm Deborah Valentine. Talks today in Switzerland between the U.S. and Iran as the two countries' 60-day memorandum of agreement remains in effect.
11: U.S. and Iranian officials look to find common ground that ultimately could end hostilities, keep open the Strait of Hormuz, and dismantle the regime's nuclear ambitions.
10: Fox's Kevin Cork reporting. A former Olympic canoeist, David Hearn, is one of multiple people arrested this weekend for allegedly vandalizing the newly renovated Lincoln Memorial reflecting pool. U.S. attorney for the District of Columbia, Janine Pirro on Fox News Live.
12: Anyone who was in a position of vandalizing or attempting to vandalize the reflecting pool will face the criminal justice system in D.C.
10: The historic reflecting pool is again undergoing restoration after problems with peeling paint and algae surfaced. 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
1: Three companies are facing citations for violations following last month's oil spill in East Los Angeles. On May 22nd, about 25,000 gallons of crude oil spilled into the L.A. River. Crews drilling a fiber optic line hit and ruptured a 16-inch oil pipeline. 11 birds were killed. Dozens more were oiled. Residents have also complained about a lingering odor of petroleum in the area. Larry Marino on The Answer with breaking news and talk you can trust.
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21: 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We appreciate what you're doing.
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1: 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Welcome in. It is Troopathon. Boy, we're getting close. This weekend has Father's Day in it. Then we are soon at 4th of July. Time is going to run out for us on this, and so we need your help. And we thought we'd bring in, Lisa Barron, Director of Troop Support for Troopathon, to really tell this story and to encourage you. She sees firsthand the wonderful work that these care packs do. And so, Lisa, as always, it's great to talk with you again. Happy 250th, right?
22: Right. Can you believe it? It's amazing. We've made it this long, and we're doing great, and we need to support our troops.

0: think of the $250 donation point as a good one, because each year is a dollar, right? If you do $250, and we have a special where if you give $250 through our Troopathon drive, you get a $50 food certificate from Columbo's Restaurant. And anyone who's ever eaten there, the food is delicious. I happen to be a huge favorite of the chicken parm. Their chicken parmesan is just wonderful. And if you happen to choose that, you can get that the $50 certificate. But Lisa, let's start with the need. We've seen our military in action in the last several months, doing an amazing job. We know that it has its risks. We had a helicopter go down a week or so ago. Those were okay. Domestically, we know our military has, you know, takes the risk as well. We had a plane out here go down, and we lost 8 souls. Mm-hmm. This campaign is really focused on the folks overseas and a need to get them some remembrance at the holidays, isn't it?
1: Oh, it's totally true. You know, and the impact is immediate. When they get that care package, it's, you know, it's deeply personal. Every care package that's sent through Troopathon is handpacked by volunteers. It's personally addressed to a deployed service member. And over the years, the program shipped over 1,000 tons of care packages worldwide. So you can imagine how nice it is when they're over there, they're away from family. They may not have ever gotten a letter or message or a package from home, and to open up that care package with a note from a supporter, letting them know that they're remembered, they're valued, they're loved. What a wonderful way. You know, the 4th of July is coming. What a wonderful way to let our troops know that we're there and we have their back.
0: I always like to say they tear up with joy when they get these. And from those I've interviewed over the years, it's really true that it really hits them emotionally in a great way to be remembered. We all want to be appreciated, right? And so this has that ability, and we want to encourage our listeners to take part in this. This is something you can do, a tangible act that will boost someone's morale, that will make them feel great. We're going to take a break and get that number for you to call. Stay with us.
2: Jennifer Horn here. Our Troopathon drive is underway. You can help us send care packs to our troops overseas. Let's get an update from Larry Marino.
0: Between now and July 4th, you have the chance to make a meaningful difference in the life of a deployed service member.
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0: Lisa Barron is with me, Director of Troop Support for Troopathon. Lisa, this is a busy time for you, but you guys all work extra hours over there, and a lot of volunteers in there, right?
1: Oh, 100%. Our volunteers are there, and they are so excited to be doing this. It's their way of helping, but we want you all to help too. Because, you know, I was talking to a veteran the other day, and, you know, they told me that they were once deployed over the 4th of July. And, you know, on their little computer or their phone, they watched the clips of all the things going back at home and the celebrations. And they're sitting there in this dusty bunker thousands of miles away from home. And then the mail came in, and they got a package, and it really made them feel so special. It felt they are so tethered to the back home and the

0: people that love them. And that's why we do this. That's why you do this. We want our listeners to come in and help be part of this. I mean, this is our American family and we need to support them.
1: We certainly do. The care packs are a way to do that. They are a tangible sign that we care, that they matter to us. And take a moment to describe what a box is like. What are you going to find in there? Obviously, the note is the most important part, isn't it?
0: The note is really important. The first thing they see when they open that box is a note of support from, you know, a caring American who thought about that handwritten letter of support. But we also package, you know, essential hygiene items that are hard to get in remote deployment zones. You know, we think it's like we can run to the corner store, but they don't have the access to those things. So things like, you know, high grade personal items, hand and face wipes, of course, premium snacks like beef jerky, gourmet coffee, trail mix, a treasure trove of like really high quality goods that our troops are actively requesting. We've been doing this for many, many years and we know what our troops like. So it's incredibly simple to make this difference. And just by donating, you know, you can really make a difference in the troops' lives and give them something that they're craving. And then it makes them like a big old hug from home, makes them feel wanted and supported.
1: So they open up the box and inside they're going to see all sorts of the goodies you describe. They share. Maybe they keep a few things for themselves, right? But they have a good time, and it does boost morale, and that boosts performance. And I've been told that boosts safety. So there's actually a real tangible reason to do this beyond just doing it, right? It improves morale, and that boosts safety and performance. So it's important that we do this, isn't it?
0: Oh, 100%. I mean, we don't understand the stress that our troops face every day. They're in dangerous places. They're in Spartan conditions. They're there for each other, but we need to be there for them. And so getting a care package is like a lifeline. It lets them know that we are there for them, because that support means more to you than you can know. I talked to one of my favorite veterans who served in World War II and who is still with us, and he still remembers getting a care package. Can you imagine that? Over 80 years later, he remembers what it felt like to get a care package.
1: Yeah, I hear they save the notes too. We're going to take a quick break. We'll come back, learn how you can send a care pack right now. And that's the key part. We're coming to you. We're getting close here. So if you're going to get in on doing this, it's not like you can sit and go, I'll get to it. We need help today. They're standing by at the phones to get them. You can give it our website. You can make this happen right now, and they're on their way. I was up there at Troopathon headquarters. I saw they were kind of working ahead to get the boxes ready so they'd have plenty on hand. They're ready to ship if we are able to get the donations. That's what it's about. So we'll pause a second and hear how you can give.
2: Jennifer Horn here. Our Troopathon drive is underway. You can help us send care packs to our troops overseas. Let's get an update from Larry Marino.
1: Between now and July 4th, you have the chance to make a meaningful difference in the life of a deployed service member.
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1: All right, Larry Marino here for Troopathon. Lisa Barron is Director of Troop Support. She is with us as well. Lisa, you've seen it all. You've seen the smiles on the faces, the tears on the eyes. You've even seen the notes that come back from some of the soldiers in the box with the note that our listeners get to dictate. You know, thinking of you, praying for you, is a way for them to send back a return if they do. And some do. Some are busy, and maybe it's hard for them to get to it. But you've seen some of these notes come back, and it's really amazing what they say, isn't it?
0: Oh, it's so humbling. I had one service member reach out to me, and they said that they carried that note from their care package inside their helmet for their entire deployment. Can you imagine how important that was to that person to get that? You know, and as we gather here for the 4th of July and we're enjoying all our fireworks and barbecues and our time with our families, we have thousands of our brave American service members who are standing on the front lines serving for us, and they're in harm's way. And many of these men and women receive absolutely no mail. So getting that mail with that letter from you lets them know that they are remembered. It's really powerful. It has a chance to change their life, and you can't imagine the impact that it has.
1: The other thing I've got to say, and you wouldn't think this would be, but apparently it is that many of those who serve overseas receive nothing at all from home. They really don't have the connections back at home to send them things. And so when this care package comes addressed to them, and you're saying, well, how do they get it if nobody else does? I understand there's a group of chaplains over there that have connected with Troopathon, right? There are buddies who get their other buddy's name in to get them. But when the package arrives and they're not expecting it, I mean, they just welt up. It's so exciting. It's like Christmas morning. I mean, here we are coming up on 4th of July, but it feels like Christmas morning, doesn't it?
0: It really is true. I mean, we want to make sure that they know that we're there for them, because even if they have family, it is expensive and confusing to put together a care package. There's all kinds of restrictions. There's all kinds of forms that have to be filled out. And it simply doesn't happen a lot of the time. And this is could be the only package, the only communication that they receive during their deployment that's physical like this. And so it's more than a care package. It is really like a lifeline from home. It's allowing them to know that they're not forgotten. And, you know, we are part of their family. And when they get these care packages, it lets them know that they're remembered. And all of our troops, either they're, like you said, the chaplain or a commander or their family or themselves, they're asking for support. We don't get a list of names from the military. They are supplying them personally. So we know they're there. We know they're asking us to support them. So we don't want to be the ones that don't support when they're asking us. Please help us.
1: Exactly. We want you to participate in this. We're very proud of what they do. Every donation helps Troopathon send care packages directly to the troops serving far away from home and military families, as you mentioned, who need our support. The packages are a reminder that their service and sacrifice are appreciated by people back at home. We're going to pause, give you the phone number, give you the website, and we're going to encourage you right now to go to the phone or to give online. You know, give what you can. You know, I know it's tough right now. Gasoline's expensive, but if you have some dollars and maybe you've had a good year, even so, and you can step out, that would be great. We're going to pause, be right back. Lisa Barron is with us. It's Troopathon.
2: 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Our Troopathon drive is underway. 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Let's get an update from Larry Marino.
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1: Welcome back. It's Troopathon. Larry Marino here. Lisa Barron, Director of Troop Support, is with us. Lisa, what do you want to tell our listeners? Maybe there's some, you know, just on the sideline thinking that somebody else will do that and take care of it. And yeah, there are people who do step up every year. But Lisa, I understand the way it works is you have this list of people to get to, and there are thousands on the list, and the very next gift goes to the very next person. So if our listeners don't call, there are members of the military who may not receive anything, right?
0: That's exactly correct. And, you know, no one should feel so forgotten, especially our troops who are serving out there on the front lines for us, especially during 4th of July as we celebrate our 250th year of, you know, of being a country and having freedom. And we want to make sure that these troops know that their sacrifice is meaningful, that they're not just out there and forgotten. You know, most of us are sitting at home, even the ones at home. Can you imagine if it was 4th of July and you're by yourself and nobody calls or reaches out or asks you how you're doing? Well, that's how our troops are going to feel if nobody remembers them. It's very important for them to be remembered. It is so good for the morale. It is so good for their spirits and their mission. As you said earlier, this helps impact their mission. It makes it more meaningful. It makes them feel important and makes them know that America has their back, and we're all their, you know, their moms and dads to when it comes to this, and we need to be out there supporting our troops. They need us.
1: Right. And you know, you'll hear us in our messages, the appeal for the care packages. It will say they're tired, lonely, and weary, but really some really are. That they really, it's a real drain to have to keep on working right through the holidays. And yes, we know they have signed on the dotted line to do that, and they are serving their country, but it's still tough. And I know what they're talking about. I mean, not being overseas, but in this particular industry of broadcasting, some of us have to work on 4th of July, and we can't be at the celebration. And it's really tough. You know, back at home, they're, you know, putting the hot dogs on the grill. They've got the potato chips and, you know, people are swimming and it's the barbecue and it's just fun to see the relatives. They sacrifice all that to help protect us back at home. And Lisa, what would be kind of a final thought you want to share with our listeners as far as why they should step up? And by the way, thank you to those of you who are calling right now, because the only way we're going to get there is with help from our listeners right now. Lisa?
0: Oh, yeah. Just remember, don't sit on the sidelines. This is so important. We hear directly from our troops on the ground. They're telling us that receiving these care packages is an ultimate morale booster. And for service members who haven't received mail in months or ever, opening that box from home is just a huge reminder that we're behind them. And it takes you, it takes all of us to stand up and make sure that our troops are not forgotten. And your sacrifice, no matter how big or small, is going to be very meaningful for them. So don't feel like you're not important. You're important, and we need you to help.
1: Lisa, thank you so much. Really appreciate you being on the program today. And everyone listening, help send those care packages to our troops. Thank you, Lisa.
0: Thanks, Larry.
1: Now I want to take some time to thank our donors, some of the callers who have gone to the phones and are saying yes. I want to thank John. John gave $500, and John gets a $75 food certificate for Columbus just for doing that. Thank you, John. Another $500 in from Jaime. Thank you so much for that. Patrick is in at $250. These are just some of our answer listeners who are saying, yeah, I get it. I mean, these brave men and women deserve to be remembered. Before we celebrate our nation's 250th birthday, let's take time to remember their sacrifice. That's what it's about. You see, every donation helps Troopathon send those care packages directly to the troops serving far from home. And they deserve to be remembered. Won't you help out? Call right now. Help send care packs to our troops overseas. Larry Marino for Troopathon.
2: 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Our Troopathon drive is underway. You can help us send care packs to our troops overseas. Let's get an update from Larry Marino.
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1: 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Then it's the Miles Financial Show and then Our Watch. 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
2: Jennifer Horn here. 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Let's get an update from Larry Marino.
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1: California Governor Gavin Newsom has declared a state of emergency where a massive warehouse fire is spreading toxic smoke Across the greater Los Angeles area, the fire at a warehouse in Boyle Heights in a neighborhood started Wednesday afternoon inside a freezer area. At a cold storage facility, state officials say air quality remains unhealthy in parts of Los Angeles due to the large amount of smoke produced by the fire. Larry Marino on The Answer with breaking news and talk you can trust.
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8: All right, folks, quick question. Be honest with yourself. Do you remember when you were 25, when you could eat anything, sleep like a rock, wake up with energy to burn, and your body just worked? Yeah, me too. Those were the days. Then somewhere around 30, 35, 40, things started to change. Now I have a salad for lunch and somehow gained 3 pounds. What is happening? Is anybody with me on this? I'll tell you what's happening. David James, welcome in. More importantly, we're going to tell you what you can do about it, because my guest today has been quietly helping tens of thousands of Americans reverse their aging symptoms since 2004. And his team just dropped what I personally believe is one of the biggest upgrades in supplement history. His name is John Fleming. He's the CEO and nutritionist of Nature's Technology, Inc., and he's helped develop a brand new formula with Dr. Randall West and the legendary Dr. Emmick Blair. It's called GHR Platinum 7. John, welcome to the show, man, because I've been waiting a long time to talk about this.
9: Well, Dave, I am absolutely fired up to be here. And honestly, this product has been in the making for the last 20 years. And I feel like a kid on Christmas morning right now. Yeah. Because I'm so excited to make the big announcement.
8: Well, and that is the energy we need today, John. All right, let's get into it. I mean, Nature's Technology has been at this since 2004, John, right? 20 plus years of real customer results. So what made now the right time for the biggest upgrade in your history?
9: Well, yes, Dave, the new GHR Platinum 7 now has 50 ingredients designed to reverse aging symptoms and feel 10 and 20 years younger in just a matter of weeks. Newer, stronger benefits you can feel and see at an unprecedented level. We have three improvements. Number one, and this is going to change really everything in the industry, GHR Platinum 7 is now the world's first liposomal HGH releaser. We partnered with Dr. Emmick Blair, who has a PhD in chemistry and has integrated his patented CellGate liposomal delivery technology into the formula. And what this means in plain English is that they wrap ingredients in a natural coating so that your body absorbs it up to 10 times more than regular vitamins. 10 times, Dave. So now the GHR Platinum ingredients will be hitting your body at a completely higher level.
8: So, John, people who tried HGH supplements before and thought, yeah, it's okay, well, they were getting maybe a fraction of what they could have been getting, right?
9: You're right, a fraction, and that changes today. So number two, we didn't just upgrade the delivery, we expanded the mission entirely. We identified seven major causes of the aging process, not just one, not just the HGH decline, and we built a dedicated targeted blend to fight every single one of them. Seven blends, 50 ingredients, one formula for men, one for women, and we'll go through all seven in a minute. Each one of them is going to hit home.
8: And number three, by the way?
9: So number three, the HGH formula itself got a complete overhaul. New ingredients added, existing ingredients upgraded. The core blend is more powerful than anything we've ever put in a bottle in over 20 years. So you're getting a stronger HGH formula delivered up to 10 times more effectively, plus six additional blends fighting six other causes of the aging process simultaneously. That's why it's called GHR Platinum 7, and nothing like it has ever existed.
8: So you're talking a better formula, better absorption, fighting seven causes of aging instead of one. John, I don't know how anyone finishes a show without calling. I mean, let's get into these seven blends right now, okay?
9: Yeah, science finally has caught up with what we always believe was possible. The original GHR Platinum was laser focused on one cause of aging, which is the HGH decline, and it works beautifully. We have tens of thousands of customers, doctors taking it themselves. Some people ask their doctor if they can take it, and their doctor says, I'm taking it, so you can. But people are feeling 10 to 20 years younger consistently in just a matter of weeks. But our team, working with Dr. Randall West, Doctor of Osteopathic Medicine and former Physician of the Year for California, and Dr. Emick Blair, who has a PhD in chemistry from UC Irvine. We keep asking the same question. HGH is one piece of the puzzle. What are all the other pieces?
8: And you found seven?
9: Yeah, there's many causes of the aging process, but we found seven major causes of the aging process that we can have the biggest impact on through natural science. So HGH decline is one, but there's six more, and every single one of them is quietly accelerating how fast you age. So we built a targeted blend that fights each one. Seven blends, 50 ingredients, one specifically made for the men and one formula just for women.
8: So John, seven targeted blends to fight seven causes of aging. I love that. Would you walk us through them?
9: Absolutely. So cause of aging number one, that is HGH decline. Our first blend is the GHR Platinum 7 with the patented CellGate liposomal delivery. 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We have the L-arginine, L-lysine, L-glutamine, L-glycine, L-tyrosine, the key amino acids your pituitary needs as raw materials to build the HGH. 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
8: And that's just cause number one of seven?
9: One of seven, you're right. But cause of aging number two is age-related cognitive decline. So our brain ages, Dave, mental sharpness goes, the memory, the focus, just all softens over time. Our Platinum Brain 7 blend fights directly with acetyl-L-carnitine, CoQ10, and phosphatidylserine, three of the most clinically studied nutrients for brain health on the planet. So we want your brain firing up like it did when you were sharp, quick, and on it.
8: John, I think I need that blend by itself, honestly.
9: Y'all do.
1: Oh, man.
8: Hey, so you were saying cause of aging number three, stem cell exhaustion, right?
9: Yeah, absolutely. And this one gets into some seriously exciting cutting edge territory. Now, we know your stem cells are your body's repair crew. Think of them as the emergency response team. When the tissue is damaged, stem cells are called in to regenerate it. So the problem is, as we age, stem cell activity plummets. But what we're seeing is a lot of people to fix that are actually going to getting, even in other countries, stem cell injections, and it's working. They're getting completely healed with lifelong issues in just a matter of weeks. It's crazy. However, that's the synthetic route. The GHR Platinum 7 contains a natural platinum stem cell blend, which contains astragalus extract, vitamin D3, spirulina, turmeric, and stem cell aloe, ingredients that research actually shows can help produce and reactivate your body's own stem cells.
8: All natural, too, and none of that synthetic garbage. So good. Mm-hmm. And stem cell exhaustion, it's fought in a capsule, right?
9: Yeah, absolutely. And then that leads us to the cause of aging number four that we addressed, and that is telomere shortening. Now, this is one of the hottest areas in longevity science right now. Telomeres are the protective caps at the end of your DNA strands. Think of it as like the plastic tip at the end of a shoelace, protecting it from fraying.
8: Ah.
9: Every time a cell divides, those caps get shorter.
1: Okay.
9: And when they get too short, the cell can no longer replicate properly. Scientists now consider telomere length one of the most accurate predictors of our biological age. So in our GHR Platinum 7, we have a telomeres blend that fights us with phytosin and grape seed extract, two compounds getting serious research attention for their telomeres production.
8: Ladies and gentlemen, this is David James along with John Fleming. We are talking about an amazing breakthrough and discovery, all natural. GrowYoungNow.com, GrowYoungNow.com. John Fleming joins us, and we're literally fighting aging at the DNA level with GHR Platinum, right?
9: Yeah, absolutely. And that leads us into cause of aging number five, which is the aging heart.
8: Mm.
9: Circulation slows, arteries stiffen, your cardiovascular system just doesn't hum like it used to. Our Platinum Heart 7 blend in the GHR Platinum 7 fights this with beetroot powder for nitric oxide and circulation support, vitamin K2 as MK7 for artery flexibility, and hawthorn berry, which is one of the most time-tested botanicals for heart health going back to, for centuries.
8: Mm.
9: And then that brings us to the cause of aging number 6, which is free radical oxidation. Every single day, your body's under attack from free radicals caused by stress, pollution, processed food, medications, just breathing. So think of it as cellular rust.
8: Mm.
9: Think of it as when you bite into an apple and it starts to oxidize and change colors. You know, that's what happens to our bodies. So our Platinum Antioxidant 7 blend fights all of this with alpha lipoic acid, OPC, organic goji berries, and pomegranate, which is four of the most potent antioxidant compounds on the planet, working synergistically to neutralize those free radicals.
8: John, you're talking just now six causes of aging, six blends fighting every single one. What's the seventh?
9: Well, the cause of aging number 7, and here's where the men's and women formulas split into something very special. For men, the seventh cause is the declining testosterone. Low testosterone, it's real, it's common, and most men just quietly accept it. But our Platinum Testosterone 7 blend fights it with rhodiola rosella, tungkat ali root, turbulus terrestris, and fenugreek extract. So men are reporting much more drive and more strength, more vitality, you know, in every sense of the word. For the women, the seventh cause is the diminishing collagen. And ladies, this one's personal because collagen loss is a silent driver between wrinkles, thinning hair, joint discomfort, and the loss of skin elasticity that ages you faster than almost anything else. So our Platinum Collagen 7 blend fights this with bamboo, horsetail, maca root, ashwagandha, and actual collagen, as well as hyaluronic acid. This blend was built specifically and lovingly for you women.
8: That's just wonderful. Seven causes of aging, seven targeted blends fighting each one. 50 ingredients total, formulated completely differently for men and women. This is not a supplement. This is like the most complete anti-aging system ever put in a capsule.
9: Mm-hmm. 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
8: 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It's Bitwave Dave, David James with John Fleming of GHR Platinum 7. Hey, John, let's briefly discuss why addressing HGH is so important to our daily health. Can we do that?
9: Yeah, absolutely. And Dave, I did want to mention that your free bottle is not going to be taken by anyone. I will have one for you after
8: the
9: show.
8: Thank you, John. Thank you very much. Yeah.
9: With all your hard work, we appreciate you. But yeah, studies show that HGH rapidly declines with age. We know this, and this is directly linked as one of the biggest causes of the aging process. But did you know that by the time you turn 60, your body may be producing 95% less HGH than you did in your 20s? And the crazy thing is, your body still has the ability to make it. The question is, are you giving it what it needs to turn the switch back on?
8: Ah, good point, John. I mean, many of us don't know that we can do that. But I have to ask the question all of us are thinking. Well, most of us anyway. HGH, isn't that what all the celebrities and pro athletes are taking? Like, isn't this the stuff that's controversial in the news right now?
9: That's a great question, Dave. And yes, there is a form of HGH therapy that's controversial, and that's the injections or HGH IV therapy. This is the synthetic HGH, human growth hormone, that gets injected directly into the body. And Dave, it works. And that's why you see 6-year-old celebrities on magazine covers all ripped out looking like they're 40 years old. And that's why athletes have risked their entire careers of the last 20 years to use it.
8: Is HGH therapy a thing of the past, or are more people taking it?
9: You know, and that's also a very important thing to ask, because it's been around for a while, but more and more people are becoming more educated and aware of how powerful restoring your youthful HGH is, and it's not going anywhere. Because of the consistent, remarkable results that thousands upon thousands of people are getting through HGH therapy and supplements and the IV drips right now, you're seeing tons of wellness IV clinics popping up all over California for NAD drips, HGH drips, peptides, etc. But regarding the HGH industry, the HGH market was valued at $6 billion in 2024, and is projected to hit $13 billion in about 6 years. Mm. So the industry is growing because people simply love the results that they feel and see.
8: Well, with that being the case, then why isn't everyone taking these?
9: Well, not everyone does. And there's three reasons why. Number one is the cost. And we're talking about anywhere from $10,000 to now $60,000 a year.
8: Good grief.
9: That's more than some people make in a year.
8: That's like a hard no for most of us.
9: Mm-hmm. Yeah, absolutely. And then number two is the side effects. You know, according to an article by Harvard Health Publishing in 2021, up to 30% of patients who take synthetic HGH injections experience serious side effects, including fluid retention, joint pain, carpal tunnel syndrome, and high blood sugar. This is common because it's unnatural. You know, you're injecting a synthetic hormone. You're overriding your body's natural regulatory system. The pituitary gland says, oh, we've got plenty and I'll stop producing. But over time, you can actually make your body worse at producing its own natural HGH. And we don't want that. And then number three, you need a prescription, a doctor supervising, regular monitoring. It's a whole medical process. And unfortunately, in this new world of peptide injections, lots of people are taking HGH injections without a doctor's supervision, which is not only dangerous, that's just really scary.
8: Yeah.
9: Now, here's where it gets exciting, because there is another way, a way that provides the same category of benefits without the injections, without the synthetic hormones, without the side effects, and without spending your entire retirement savings.
8: And that is?
9: And that is the growth hormone releaser, which is the GHR Platinum 7. Instead of putting HGH into your body from the outside, we're giving your body the precise nutritional building blocks it needs to produce more of its own HGH naturally at the dose that your own biology determines what's right for you.
8: So you're not adding a synthetic hormone. You're actually waking up a sleeping system.
9: Mm-hmm. Yeah, and that's beautifully put. Your pituitary gland is there. It knows how much HGH to produce. It's done it your whole life. What happens with age is the communication process breaks down. The hypothalamus stops sending the right signals, the amino acid building blocks become depleted, and the factory slows down. And GHR Platinum 7 restocks those raw materials and replenishes what the body loses as we age, and it improves that communication process. It's like reconnecting the phone line between the hypothalamus and the pituitary gland.
8: Nice. John Fleming joining us. Big Wave Dave, David James here. You can go to growyoungnow.com, growyoungnow.com. John, when that line gets reconnected, what happens?
9: What happens is the factory fires back up.
8: Yes.
9: And people fill it fast, you know, usually within the first 2 to 4 weeks. And the first thing people start noticing is sleep. Deep, real, dream-filled sleep that they haven't had in years. Now enter Dr. Emick Blair, who has a PhD in chemistry, over 2 decades of innovation. And what he developed is called CellGate, which is a patented liposomal delivery technology that's been backed by human clinical studies.
8: John, what is a liposome?
9: Great question, Dave. A liposome is a microscopic bubble made up of the same phospholipid material as your body's own natural cell membranes. Dr. Blair essentially wraps each nutrient inside this tiny bubble that your body recognizes as its own. It's like putting the nutrient in a disguise that gets passed and waved through security straight through your cells.
8: Ah, so instead of your digestive system chewing up the nutrient before it can work?
9: Yeah, it travels deeper. It bypasses the breakdown. It gets where it needs to go. And the result, backed by Dr. Blair's clinical studies, is the absorption is 10 times greater than conventional supplements.
8: 10 times?
9: 10 times. And let that sink in for you listeners. If you're taking a regular HGH supplement or any other supplement and you're getting, let's say, 10% absorption, CellGate technology takes that to potentially back to 100%.
8: Wow.
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13: I'm Kathleen Maloney. High-level talks in Switzerland today aimed at maintaining peace in Iran. Fox's Kevin Cork with details.
14: U.S. and Iranian officials look to find common ground that ultimately could end hostilities, keep open the Strait of Hormuz, and dismantle the regime's nuclear ambitions.
13: Vice President J.D. Vance leading the U.S. delegation. Democrats are expressing skepticism about the Trump administration's negotiations with Iran. Senator Cory Booker tells NBC's Meet the Press.
15: What the world needs now is leadership. But from our Middle East allies to our NATO allies, I'm hearing over and over again, your president is a danger to the world. And obviously, we at home are paying the cost of that.
13: Democrats also oppose giving Iran any money as part of an agreement. 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
1: They expect a heat wave in the first part of the upcoming week, with some temperatures at the 100-degree level and some gusty winds. The National Weather Service has issued an extreme heat watch for the San Fernando, San Gabriel, and Santa Clarita valleys and the San Gabriel Mountains Tuesday morning through Thursday night. The hottest temperatures are set to hit the Southland Wednesday and Thursday. 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